0: And in Texas, Democratic Senate nominee James Tallarico is returning to the campaign trail. He was gone for weeks, an absence that his Republican opponent Ken Paxton called a disappearing act. Tallarico's campaign says he was sick with a flu, but he met with voters at the Austin City Limits Music Festival on Friday.
1: Tallarico leads in a recent Fox News poll. He has 51%, the Republican 49%. A Florida law enforcer and another driver were killed overnight in a crash on I-95. Officials say Agent Kevin Morris was rushing to an emergency when an oncoming car struck his cruiser just east of Orlando. Both cars were engulfed in flames and both drivers died at the scene. I'm Jim Ossman and this is Fox News.
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3: A bit of rain at times tonight from tropical rainstorm Isaias. Otherwise cloudy, low tonight 54. Nice day on Monday, clouds and sun, high 67. Clouds and warmer, a touch of rain on Tuesday, breezy in the afternoon, high 72. I'm Steve Williams on Rochester's News Weather and Traffic Station, News Radio Wham 1180.
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0: 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It's time for Peter Greenberg Worldwide
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0: 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And now, the man who travels over 400,000 miles each year, Peter Greenberg.
2: Hi, everybody. Peter Greenberg here with another edition of Peter Greenberg Worldwide for the second weekend of October 2026. I hope you're having a great time where you happen to be. Let me tell you where we happen to be. Get out those maps. This is a place I got to tell you, most of you overwhelmingly have never been here. 46 degrees, 54 minutes north, 103 degrees, 31 minutes west. We are in Medora, North Dakota. Ever hear of it? Population 160. In fact, North Dakota is the least visited U.S. state. But what am I doing in Medora, North Dakota? Well, there's a good reason, of course, because it's the site of the brand new Theodore Roosevelt Presidential Library, celebrating our 26th president. And why North Dakota? Does anybody know about the history of Theodore Roosevelt in North Dakota? It's remarkable. And we'll be talking about that through the show, about a man who literally shaped modern America in so many different ways. And I have to tell you, this is a museum and a library that's interactive, and you learn so much about America through the story, personal and official, of Theodore Roosevelt. I'm a huge fan of presidential libraries. I've been to a lot of them. Not every president gets a library, as you may know. I mean, I've been to the Kennedy Library, the Johnson Library. I've been to the FDR Library in New York, the Nixon Library in California. There are two presidential libraries in California, the other one being the Reagan Library. Amazing stories there. The George W. Bush Library in Texas. I've not yet been to the Obama Center. I'm looking forward to it. And a few other libraries. There's the Eisenhower Library. But this one, I have to tell you, they spent a lot of time and effort and intelligence in planning and then building this library. Very well worth the trip. Not everybody goes to North Dakota, but now you have a compelling reason to come. And I hope you do. And we'll talk about that a little bit later in the show. But first, there's some stuff in the news we got to talk about. First and foremost, airfares for November and December, meaning Thanksgiving and Christmas, at a 10-year high. That's right, boys and girls. And every day, if you haven't bought your tickets for Thanksgiving or Christmas yet, every day you delay or procrastinate, those fares will go up an average of 3-4% per day. Now, if you're a smart traveler, I like to think of myself as one, you don't travel during Thanksgiving. You travel the week before or the week after. Why? Those are dead weeks. Nobody's traveling. Same thing applies to after Christmas. The week after New Year's, dead. Nobody traveling. And what my parents used to do with me, and I thank them for that, is they'd go to my teachers and get me an extra credit assignment so I didn't come to school the week after Thanksgiving, and that's when we traveled. No crowds, no high prices, better service, happier people. And the same thing, of course, they were recovering from what I like to call their dysfunctional family get-together known as Thanksgiving, but the same thing happened after Christmas and New Year's. But there is some good news here, and that is, if you plan properly, the fourth quarter is traditionally a slow period of travel. Fewer people getting on airplanes, fewer people driving, other than those two pockets of time, Thanksgiving and Christmas. And now this is compounded this year because of the midterm elections coming up around the corner, the economy, the war in Iran. And what that means is people are not booking in advance. They're booking very short in. I mean, we're talking close-in bookings of 3 and 4 days, not 3 or 4 months. And not a lot of people are booking anyway. They're holding back until after the elections. So you're starting to see sales, again, not for Thanksgiving or Christmas, 40% off on Southwest Airlines flights through the end of February of next year. We're seeing ads for low-fare flights on British Airways to Europe, as low as $690 round trip. Not a bad deal. In fact, be a contrarian traveler and just go to Europe for Thanksgiving. They don't know from Turkey, and you'll be better off. You can celebrate the turkey a week later, right? If you still want to eat turkey by then. But in any case, that's a good story if you can do it properly. Now, another story that's rearing its ugly head, and it's in two areas. And, you know, so many people take no for an answer and don't realize they have rights. I'll set the scene for you. You book a business class ticket or even a premium economy ticket. You might even say a first-class ticket if you're flying domestically. And at the last minute, either the airline overbooks or they substitute equipment with not enough seats, and you get downgraded. What are you owed? Would it be logical to assume that you'd get a fair difference between what you paid for first class and what you're now sitting in? You would think the answer would be yes. A lot of airlines are trying to say, no, you're not due anything. Well, guess what? Of course, I'm assuming you paid with a credit card. And if you did, under federal credit laws, you contracted for a service, a specific type of service that you did not receive. You're entitled to that fair difference refund. And if you paid with a credit card, dispute the charge. And if the dispute charge doesn't work for you, you know what? You know what some people have done? And every one of them has been successful. You take the airline to small claims court for the fair difference that you're entitled to. They don't show up in court. You get a judgment. You get a check. But that's not the only way this kicks in. What happens if you check a bag? How many people have to pay to check bags, right? And the airline either loses or displaces or delays your bag. Should you have to pay for that checked bag fee? Once again, you paid for a service they did not deliver. Again, get the refund. And this is, you know, spelled out in so many different ways. There's legal precedent for this, and you should know it. So just two things I wanted to mention about that. Now, when we come back, we're going to do a deep dive into the library here in the sort of unexpected location of Medora, North Dakota. Not easy to get to if you're flying, but you can fly to Bismarck and drive about almost 2 hours to get here. You could also fly once a day out of Denver to Dickinson if you can get here. But you do need to get here. It's well worth the visit. And if you come in the summer months, they have musicals here. They have other performances. People flock to Medora. It is now basically a must-see stop in the least visited state in America. Remember, you know, every time we used to do stories about North Dakota, we'd say, hey, let's do a story about wine in America. Who makes wine? Well, we'd find out that every state in America made wine except one, North Dakota. We'd ask presidents of the United States, which states have you not gone to yet? Oh, we've been to all of them, they would answer. Oh, wait a minute, except one, North Dakota. Remember Barack Obama? He made a campaign promise in his second term that he would not end the second term without visiting North Dakota because he'd never been. And about a month and a half before his term ended, guess where he went? He kept the promise. He went to North Dakota. Well, here's a little news bulletin. They make wine now in North Dakota, and a lot of it. There's a restaurant here with a 3-page wine list of just wines made in North Dakota. Who knew? So lots of stuff to talk about. When we come back, we're going to talk about the remarkable personal history of Theodore Roosevelt and how that shaped him as a man and how that helped him shape the United States of America into becoming a global power in ways that no one could have ever expected. We'll be back with more from the Theodore Roosevelt Presidential Library in, say it again, Medora, North Dakota, as Peter Greenberg Worldwide returns right after this.
3: 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Peter Greenberg Worldwide will be right back.
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2: Peter Greenberg back with you as Peter Greenberg Worldwide continues from the Theodore Roosevelt Presidential Library right here in Medora, North Dakota. Of course, you can always reach me. You know the drill. Go to petergreenbergpro.com. That will lead you to the upgrade, which will lead you right to me. Be sure to include your name, phone number. Don't forget the phone number, question or problem. We will solve it right here on the air. I've got a couple of emails I want to get to right away. Here's one from Bruce. He goes, I understand the liability that exists with the ability to open hotel windows. I also enjoy some fresh air and don't like sleeping in a sealed tomb. I agree with that. Why can't hotels allow their guests the ability to open the window just a few inches? Well, the newer designed hotels actually do that. They sort of cantilever the windows out about 4 or 5 inches. It's more than just trying to keep you in a sealed tomb. It's trying to lessen, I hate to bring the subject up, suicides, especially from higher hotel floors. That's the reason. There's another reason too. It has nothing to do with your safety or your security or even your life. It has to do with lowering their cost for air conditioning and heating if you leave the windows open at different times of the year, believe it or not. But I'm always with you on that. I really do hate a sealed, hermetically sealed hotel room. And every time I can, I try to move my room to a lower floor or at least an area where you can actually open the windows. Now, speaking of pet peeves at hotels, here's one from Barbara who says, this is a quirk that is applicable to females. I cannot tell you how many hotels I've been at that a vanity mirror is lit with LED rectangle around a large mirror, and I suppose this is their way of saving energy. However, with this low lighting, I cannot put on my makeup and see what I'm doing. It would be nice, and I don't think very expensive for these types of hotels to install a lit mirrored makeup mirror that extends from the wall. It is absolutely frustrating with the amount of money we pay for rooms that I can't even put up my makeup on correctly or get an idea of what I'm doing. Listen, let me tell you something. Barbara, I couldn't agree with you more, but it's not just applicable to females. It's applicable to males themselves. Why? I'll tell you why. Those vanity mirrors are like on a little accordion spring. Where do they pull out to? Well, if you're a guy and you want to shave in the morning, the mirror doesn't even get close to the sink. What does that mean? You're shaving on the sink. No, you're not shaving on the sink. You're shaving on the counter. Number one, the lights are terrible. You can't see anything. And if you want to look at the mirror, if you just come out of a shower, the mirror is fogged up. I'm talking about the bigger mirror. So you have a light issue and you have an extension issue because one size does not fit all when it comes to vanity mirrors in hotel bathrooms. By the way, since we're on the subject of hotel bathrooms and stupid design, let's keep going. I do not need a tutorial in order to turn my shower on and off. I want a temperature and a on-off faucet. That's it. On-off temperature. I don't need anything else. And yet, everybody's trying to outdo themselves with innovation and design. At that time, I don't want to be confused in the shower. I want to take a shower. And that's what's not going. That's what's not happening in so many hotels, which then leads me to the thermostat. You know, I've never worked for NASA, but I think a NASA technician would have trouble with most hotel thermostats. I mean, I go back to the old days. You remember the old Honeywell wheel where you just turned it to the temperature you wanted, and when it got there, it went on, and when it didn't get there, it went off? What a concept. Here it goes. Ready? On, off. I don't want to program it for 918 or 1025. I don't want to set it for a temperature that only goes on at 2 hours a day and not. I will check out of the hotel before I figure out how to use that thermostat. And it just doesn't work. It just doesn't work. And in fact, when I built my house a couple of years ago and my contractor and architect said, you got the best HVAC system ever. I said, I don't want it. I had them actually go to an old hardware store and find the old Honeywell wheel. What a concept, right? But that's what we're talking about. Hey, but I'm just getting started. Let's talk about the floor in the hotel bathroom. Every designer wants to tell you that you're having a luxury moment if they put very slippery white marble on the floor. White marble on the floor? You come out of that shower, assuming you understand how to turn the faucet on and set the temperature. You've just soaped up. What's the one thing that's going to happen? You're going to slip and crack your skull. Right? That's luxury. I don't want a white marble floor. I want a floor that's somehow graded so that you can't slip. That's what I have in my own house. Why wouldn't I want that in the hotel? I don't want to do injury to myself. I mean, style over substance doesn't work. It doesn't work in your own home. It doesn't work in a hotel. And I don't have to tell you, you know, Barbara brought up the light in the vanity mirror. How about the light in the bathroom itself? You don't want to be in the dark ages, literally. You want to be able to see what you're doing. And this does apply to females in terms of makeup and doing that in the morning. It's just crazy. Now, the year is 2026. We need more common sense. Everything we've just talked about is basic common sense. You don't need an operator's manual to do it. You don't need a committee meeting of engineers to figure out how to install it. It's like plug and play, guys. That's what it works out. Oh, and if you happen to leave the bathroom and go into the living area of the hotel room, do you need a tutorial on the remote control? Yeah, you do. Here's another one. Very simple. Repeat after me. On, off, volume, channel. Done. That's it. I have 85 buttons on the one in my hotel room. And I have no idea how they work. And by the time I figure out how they work, I'm either asleep or I've left town. Just saying. Speaking of leaving town, that music means you're out of time for the whole show. Lots of people to thank. Amanda Morris, our producer, Anthony Protas, and of course, Matt Briney and the entire staff of the Theodore Roosevelt Presidential Library right here in Monroe, North Dakota. What a great institution. What a great place to visit. I heartily endorse it. And we'll come back as soon as we can. And we'll see you next week from another location somewhere around the world. Bye-bye, everybody.
31: 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Have a travel question or problem? Just email us, peter@petergreenberg.com.
0: 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Call William Mattar.
1: A bit of rain at times tonight from tropical rainstorm Isaias. Otherwise cloudy, low tonight 54. Nice day on Monday, clouds and sun, high 67. Clouds and warmer, a touch of rain on Tuesday, breezy in the afternoon, high 72. I'm Steve Williams on Rochester's News Weather and Traffic Station, News Radio Wham 1180.
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4: NBC News Radio, I'm Rob Martier. Officials in Saudi Arabia say the main airport in Riyadh has been hit by a second missile attack in 2 days. A Saudi military spokesman said a projectile hit King Khalid International Airport today, starting a fire and causing injuries. President Trump said Saturday the United States is considering its response after a strike on the same airport killed 13 people, including one American, and injured more than 300 others. Houthi rebels in Yemen claimed responsibility for a series of recent attacks on Saudi Arabia. Department of Homeland Security Secretary Mark Wayne Mullen is defending the possible live stream of Nadal Hassan's execution. Mullen joined Face the Nation on CBS and was asked about a potential risk due to the live stream.
6: I don't see an elevated risk at this point at all because of this.
4: Hassan, a former Army doctor, killed 12 soldiers, one civilian, and an unborn baby in November 2009 at Fort Hood in Texas. The CDC is releasing data showing that U.S. measles cases have surpassed 4,000 this year. As of Friday, there were 4,080 confirmed measles cases across 47 states and the District of Columbia. The CDC says more than 1,100 of those infections, or 25% of the total, have been in Pennsylvania. South Carolina is next with 670 cases. Kelly Clarkson is calling out a Brooklyn store after saying she was treated like she couldn't afford what she wanted to buy. Clarkson compared the experience at Art of Play to this famous shopping scene in Pretty Woman.
7: Hi.
8: Hello.
7: Do you remember me?
8: No, I'm sorry. I was in here yesterday. You wouldn't wait on me?
7: Oh.
8: You work on commission, right?
7: Yes. Big mistake. Big. Huge. I have to go shopping now.
4: Clarkson saying the store lost out on a huge sale. The store says it hopes to clear things up with the singer. Rob Martier, NBC News Radio.
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0: Welcome to iHeartRadio Communities, a public affairs special focusing on the biggest issues impacting you this week. Here's Manny Munoz.
9: I am Manny Munoz. Thank you for tuning in to iHeartRadio's Communities. It is our weekly public affairs show where we try to bring you conversations that'll help you better understand important issues or maybe just some interesting topics. Either way, I do hope you'll stick around for the next half hour. And if you have any comments, questions, or suggestions, please feel free to reach out on Instagram. My handle is at IODManny. That's at IODManny. Now, let's get on with the show. At a time when Americans can seem divided over just about everything, Faith in Blue Weekend started with a pretty simple idea. Maybe police and the people they serve need more opportunities to actually get to know and listen to one another. We're now joined by the man behind the effort, the Reverend Markel Hutchins. Reverend, thanks for joining us.
10: Thank you for having me.
9: So somebody hearing for the first time about Faith in Blue, what exactly is it and what were you hoping to accomplish?
10: In 2020, as the nation was dealing with the aftermath of the death of George Floyd and the great consternation that people in many communities had towards law enforcement, we knew that there needed to be a national movement created to really unite law enforcement and communities. And raise the voices of the majority of the people in this country who, despite our challenges and disagreements on a lot of things, overwhelmingly support our nation's law enforcement professionals. But we hear too much from the voices of division and dissension and not enough from the voices of unity and healing. Certainly, communities want to be policed with fairness and equity and justice, but people in our country respect law enforcement, and we wanted to create a national movement to really draw law enforcement and communities together. And that's what Faith in Blue Weekend was created to do. There's never been a movement for positive social change in the history of our country that was not anchored in the faith community. And that's what Faith in Blue was designed to do, really bring communities and law enforcement together to figure out tough issues, to solve difficult problems, to deal with difficult issues, but really to draw us closer together.
9: Faith in Blue, as I understand it, grew out of something called One Congregation, One Precinct. Is this an expansion of that program?
10: Faith in Blue is, in fact, an expansion of One Congregation, One Precinct. One Congregation, One Precinct was a project that we created to leverage the power, the influence, the network of faith-based organizations to really be goodwill ambassadors between local residents and law enforcement. Again, because faith-based organizations play such an important role in our country, and they sort of always have, we knew that every congregation, every church, every synagogue, every mosque, every temple has an enormous capacity to really unite the voices of the community with law enforcement to both reduce crime and violence, but as well, really be of support to law enforcement. I often say that the biggest social justice challenge in America today is crime and violence. So we need these faith-based organizations to really unite the community with law enforcement, and that's what One Cop did. But what we're seeking to do is take that model and build those kinds of infrastructures in every local community, in every local neighborhood, and that's what Faith in Blue is designed to do, put that same model of utilizing churches, synagogues, mosques, temples to be bridges between community and law enforcement. We wanted to create that model over the course of a weekend that really jump starts those types of partnerships in every community, again, leveraging every church, every synagogue, every mosque, every temple to really be that goodwill ambassador.
9: And it is taking place as we speak this weekend. We're speaking with the Reverend Markel Hutchins. He is the founder and CEO of Faith and Blue Weekend. You can find out more on their website, faithandblue.org, and on all social media at Faith and Blue. You came out of the civil rights movement, and I would imagine thinking about community policing has evolved for you. What has changed over the years in how you view community policing?
10: You know, I have been at the forefront of civil rights and social justice for the last 35 years. I was born a decade after Martin Luther King Jr. Was assassinated, but I had the great benefit and fortune of being mentored by most of the icons that worked very closely with Dr. King, including his wife, Coretta Scott King, and Andrew Young, John Lewis, Rosa Parks, Dorothy Hyde, Joseph Lowery, Hosea Williams, etc. All of those people were my mentors, and they were right at the epicenter of the civil rights movement with Dr. King. But from them, I learned that our ultimate aspiration is to build a better America, to advocate for justice and equality that unites people together. So when I started to see the voices of division and dissension, our voices matter, our lives matter, our lives matter, I knew that we were going in the wrong direction, because throughout the civil rights movement, we sought to bring our nation together and not divide. We sought justice through healing and collaboration, not division. So I knew when we started to see the kind of animosity directed at law enforcement that we saw in the aftermath of George Floyd, I knew that that was not the essence of the leadership of Dr. King and those who mentored me. So we started this Faith in Blue Weekend really as a movement for justice, but the ultimate measure of justice is not how we're divided, but by how we're united in pursuit of a more perfect union. And that's what Faith in Blue Weekend is all about.
9: What was the reaction initially from the law enforcement community to your idea, and how has that evolved over the last 6 years?
10: You know, I started my career, before we created Faith in Blue, really as a vocal and visible activist across this country marching on law enforcement. So the relationship used to be quite contentious, but I'm proud to tell you that every single major national law enforcement professional and membership organization in this country is a partner in National Faith in Blue Weekend. Every state police chiefs and state sheriff's association is now a partner with us in National Faith in Blue Weekend. I think if the death of George Floyd and the aftermath have taught us anything as a nation, it is that we need one another, and there's more that unites us together than there is that divides us. So we have enjoyed partnerships and collaboration with law enforcement at every level, including the federal law enforcement components. But I think we're in an environment now, Manny, where people understand that because we face so many challenges that have affected law enforcement and public safety, after George Floyd's death in Minneapolis, more people left the law enforcement profession than ever before. At the same time, crime and violence rose in our nation's most vulnerable communities. So it is incumbent upon all of us, despite our political ideologies or our specific identities or who we identify as, it's incumbent upon all of us to find a pathway forward that causes communities to turn to each other and not on each other. And that's the type of leadership that we've tried to provide to communities across this country through National Faith in Blue Weekend.
9: Couldn't agree with you more. And I want to talk about the roughly 5,000 events happening this weekend across all 50 states. Couple more minutes here with the Reverend Markel Hutchins. He's the CEO and founder of Faith in Blue Weekend, the website and the social media sites. Again, Faith and Blue, you could find it there. I would imagine there have had to have been a lot of uncomfortable conversations within communities and within law enforcement. So both sides understand where they are coming from. What have been those difficult conversations, and what have come out of them?
10: Well, there's you know, a lot of misunderstanding between law enforcement communities in a lot of instances, particularly in the aftermath of law enforcement-involved tragedies. But Manny, I often say to our law enforcement partners and our community partners across the country, there is no limit to the good that we can do if we have the courage to sit together and reason together. Because when we sit together and reason together, we figure out that no matter where we come from or our political ideology or any particularities of our existences, there's more that unites us together than there is that divides us. A lot of communities don't really understand the realities of law enforcement, and a lot of law enforcement officers don't understand the realities in many instances of the people and the communities that they're policing in. So if you're a law enforcement officer who didn't grow up among the demographics that you're policing, don't understand the culture, the needs of those communities, the language, et cetera, you will have a misinterpretation of a lot of actions and activities of those communities. And Faith in Blue Weekend is designed to expose law enforcement to the realities, to the culture, to the demographics of the communities that they're policing. And on the opposite side of that, our communities oftentimes don't know their law enforcement professionals beyond the gun, the badge, and the uniform that they wear. So what we've created with Faith in Blue Weekend is a recipe for communities and law enforcement to get to know each other on a more human, on a more personal level that allows bias in both directions to decrease and trust to increase. And that, we think, is a recipe for a perfecting of our nation's law enforcement profession and not a destruction of it.
9: Is Faith in Blue Weekend all about race?
10: Faith of the Weekend is nothing about race. It's about humanity. It's about causing communities to get to know each other, mm-hmm. causing law enforcement and the people that they police to get to know each other on a more human level. There are Faith in Blue Weekend activities in every type of community across this country. So there's nothing racial about it, and there's nothing religious about it. We simply tap into the most plentiful community resource that our nation has. There are more churches, synagogues, mosques, and temples than any other type of community organization in this country. So we tap into those faith-based organizations. But there's nothing religious. There's nothing sectarian. There's nothing partisan, and mm-hmm. certainly nothing racial about it.
9: So what is going on this weekend at those roughly 5,000 activities all across all 50 states?
10: Those activities range in their orientation and their complexity. Some activities are simple meets and greets that allow law enforcement officers and community residents to come together just to exchange pleasantries, to exchange ideas, just so that the law enforcement officers can get to know the people that they're policing, and the people that they're policing can get to know the law enforcement officers on a more personal level. Some of those activities are public safety briefings that highlight crime trends. They're conversations about some of the more controversial issues facing law enforcement, like the misuse of license plate readers and flock cameras. Mm-hmm. There are car shows. There are athletic activities. There are all types of activities, but all of them are designed with one central mission involved, and that's to facilitate safer, stronger, and more united communities. So that is the common thread between all Faith in Blue activities, but they range in every type of community across this country. You can bring Faith in Blue to your community, to your neighborhood, to your city, to your law enforcement agency any time of year, and we've already provided the tools and resources at faithinblue.org to help you do that.
9: He is the Reverend Markel Hutchins, CEO and founder of Faith in Blue Weekend. Again, the website faithandblue.org, and on all of your social medias at Faith and Blue. Reverend, thank you so much for the time and what you've done to improve our country with this program. Thank you so much. Best of luck.
10: Thank you, sir.
9: You're listening to iHeartRadio Communities, our weekly public affairs show. I am Manny Munoz. If you have any thoughts, comments, or questions, please feel free to reach out to me on Instagram. My handle is at IODManny. That's at IODManny. Every once in a while, maybe once or twice a generation, an athlete comes along who doesn't just dominate their sport, they change sports. Caitlin Clark is one of those rare athletes, and Robin Lundberg

0: preface that with, it's basically her answer the other day where she wanted to focus on basketball, and that was what turned her into who she is today. And I think it really started, obviously, at college, and there were some highlights. You know, in the book, the first sort of viral moment was a game in 2022 that was spread all over social media because of where she was shooting from the logo and the like. But those NCAA tournament runs really cemented it, where she would go against South Carolina. And then obviously it was the Angel Reese moment in the national championship game going into the next year, and the national championship game again. But I remember at the time I was doing video content for Sports Illustrated, and my boss, you know, he was like, this, you know, Caitlin Clark, we got to do stuff on Caitlin Clark. She's, you know, a phenomenon. She's in, and this was before it exploded nationally. And I did do a video on her, and it did blow up. And that was before the Reese thing or before everything else. So it just kept growing from that point. And then I think the specific data point that you could look at, and there's a lot of them that you know, went up, obviously. But the one that I think is just the easiest to digest about that is the second year they went to the national championship game, the South Carolina game, that outrated the men's side by 4 million.
1: Yeah.
0: You know, you would have never in a million years if you had told me that the women's national championship game in March Madness would outrate the men, and sure enough, it did easily.
1: Yeah, it's fascinating that you put it like that, because my son, I've got a 12-year-old son, he loves football, college football, the NFL. He's never watched a women's basketball game at all, but we were at a charity event a couple of years ago, and there was a Caitlin Clark, I think from her rookie season or something like that, and he said, Dad, we've got a bid on that, and we ended up winning the auction for her card. But the fact that he knew who she was and he realized how important she was even at that point speaks about how she really transcended the sport early on.
0: Oh yeah, there's no question. And then going into, you know, that card, I mean, some of her cards have set the women's sports card record for sure. Obviously the WNBA record. And that's just one of those other metrics that you can point to and look at. And, you know, there's a sea change that comes along with that, because for better or worse, and whatever reason it's being talked about, the WNBA is in the headlines, mm-hmm. you know, in the summertime during its season, probably more than Major League Baseball, right? At this point in time. So,
1: yeah.
0: You know, and so many more players are now known and all that. So, yeah, I would bet you, and it also did work that way with the cards. I don't even have to bet. I know for sure that cards of, you know, they haven't gone to the level that Caitlin's did,
1: right.
0: But cards of other players are worth a lot more than they were before. The ratings across the league are up. The attendance across the league is up. The franchise valuations are up. The Golden State Valkyries are worth $1 billion.
1: Wow.
0: So I think the Liberty, when they were sold, was like $30 million, and now they're $600 million, $700 million, whatever the case may be. The Connecticut Sun, which is not even a really well-known franchise, just sold for $300-something million. In that relocation to Houston. So all of the, like every single number or, you know, data point that you can point to is trending way up, but her arrival was, you know, the asteroid that hit the earth.
1: Sure.
0: You know, the one that was the catalyst for everything.
1: No question about it. We're speaking with Robert Lundberg. His new book is titled Caitlin Clark From the Logo. You mentioned the viral moments when she was in college shooting from the logo. Why did you feel that was the perfect title to tell her story?
0: Well, it's just the most immediate thing that grabs you about her game. And I would argue her passing is just as entertaining and exciting as her shooting. I've covered the NBA for the longest time, and, you know, I put her in that class with the likes of Magic Johnson and Jason Kidd and Steve Nash and LeBron James, just genius-level passers who see the floor, and sometimes that excites me more than anything else. But it was those shots in the distance that she shoots them from. I mean, still, she shoots it from further away than anybody in the WNBA, but she also, her average shot distance is further than anybody in the NBA right now. So, or on the 3-point shot.
1: Right.
0: And that was that's the first, like, you know, that blink test from the Malcolm Gladwell books or whatever, when you first turn it on and you see I ain't never seen that before.
1: Yeah.
0: Like, and everybody who saw that had never seen that before. And it's the reason they lean

0: into it, you know, and the commercials and the like. So it's just the most appropriate way to capture how she captured everybody.
1: How much of Caitlin Clark's popularity do you think comes from that? And just she's so unique in how she plays the sport versus the confidence. And she plays with this joy that sometimes we don't really see in sports anymore.
0: Yeah, that's basically the thesis that I have, because so much of the conversation around her has been hijacked for other things.
1: Sure.
0: And everything is worth being, you know, more complicated and nuanced about, and thinking of the other factors that could play in, that could be seasoning on the dish, right? Mm. Or in the mix of ingredients. But the base ingredient, the flour, the substance there, is absolutely the way she played the game and how she goes about the way she plays the game. I mean, in that last year at Iowa, that, you know, that's still the record for women's basketball attendance at they had the football game, or the football stadium, Kinnick, sold out, right? Like for everybody to watch an exhibition game. So I mean, and yeah, you mentioned it, the joy. There is that certain thing that, you know, and that's where some of the frustration, I think, around the current coverage comes in, because a lot of the people who came in to watch, they were doing it with a big smile on their face, and now it's turned into a huge debate.
1: Yeah, you're not kidding about that. What do you think is the biggest public misconception about Caitlin Clark?
0: The biggest public misconception? Oh, I mean, I would think it's anything political, right? Like, because she doesn't make, you know, any statements about anything. I mean, you can, you know, follow her social media or follow her career or, you know, her relationships and maybe, you know, have a gander into to some of her worldviews and the like.
1: Right.
0: But because she's talked about so often in these politically, you know, explosive topics and controversies, when she has, you know, going back to the beginning of our conversation, always kept it on the game. Always answered appropriately, never said anything bad about anybody else, only gave flowers to the pioneers who helped build the WNBA.
1: Right.
0: Actually, you know, it has every controversy thing, she's sat up there and answered questions and talked and never said the wrong thing. So I think the biggest misconception for somebody who is only hearing about Caitlin Clark without following Caitlin Clark is that there's something controversial about her, when really, there is nothing controversial about Caitlin Clark. The only thing that, you know, has been made controversial is this, you know, character of Caitlin Clark that is get thrown out there.
1: Speaking with Robin Lundberg, his book is titled Caitlin Clark From the Logo. You can follow him on X, by the way, at Robin Lundberg. What do you think? There have been other great players. There have been other players in women's sports that, you know, have shattered ceilings and things like that and really became incredibly popular. What do you think it is about her that has clearly reshaped the way the American public views women's basketball in the WNBA right now?
0: Yeah, I mean, it's just the it factor more than anything else. The one thing, like,
1: something you can't put your finger on.
0: Yeah, something you can't put your, but it is the way she plays the game. It's, I mean, I feel like so many people have the same experience I had, where I watched and I was like, I ain't never seen that before. Now, is there, you know, she went to Iowa, which was the not traditional path. Obviously, you know, she is a white girl. That is something that has brought up quite a bit. But there's been plenty of other white players in the WNBA who are great players before and never had this sort of, you know, perfect storm of popularity. And I think it really just comes down to that. It's the it factor. It's like the feeling you get when you watch any, you know, you've had it for, it's not a new thing.
1: Yeah.
0: Right? Like Caitlin Clark, new in women's basketball, but it's not a new thing for when you've watched Michael Jordan or LeBron James or what Tiger Woods had in golf or Serena Williams in tennis or, you know, Mike Tyson for a short period of time in boxing, whatever the case may be, that, like, you know, it just, whoa, you know, that. And I think it ain't really much deeper than that.
1: Are we already there? Is she in that rare air of the Michael Jordans and the Tiger Woods and the Mike Tysons of the world in their sport?
0: Well, I mean, she's got more to accomplish.
1: I'm talking about their significance in the sport, not in terms of records and longevity and things like that.
0: Yeah, I mean, yes, 1,000%. I mean, you know, because so Tiger Woods brought a whole bunch of people to golf who may not have been
1: 100%
0: for sure. Michael Jordan, sort of a, you know, Magic Johnson and Larry Bird ran so Michael Jordan could fly. But I use a Jay-Z line from the Blueprint, the song Olo Obito, where he says, Michael, Magic, and Bird all rolled in one. You know, in some ways, her impact has been that, because not only did she change the league and her individual sport, but she brought a lot of dudes over to watch the women's games, because it's not even just a league itself. It's also the gender aspect of it. So I think when you combine those two things, she's up there with anybody when it comes to impact.
1: You talk about how Tiger Woods brought a lot of new faces, not only to golf, but also a lot of new people to maybe give the sport a try that might not have thought about it. How do you think the impact she's had on young girls who might look at women's basketball differently now because of her?
0: Oh, I think it's huge. And I wouldn't limit it to young girls. I think young boys, too. You know, because what it does is it helps erase that stigma where, you know, you have there's a little bit of and there's a separation, boys and girls sports for a reason, right? But oftentimes you don't think of it in terms of the same level. And she has put the WNBA in the discussion in that same level. So I think you're getting that, you know, she's on the cover of the new 2K game, one of the alternate covers, digital covers. I think you got a lot of little girls who probably take it as inspiration, but I think also a lot of little boys who take it seriously as well. And that's the real story of it, is when you go into these arenas and you see everybody cheer, or you see them with the jerseys, or you see them lining up for the autographs, versus what you see in social media. I mean, I think she's such a great study into, you know, how social media is not real.
1: For sure. Yeah, no question about it. A couple more questions for you. Who is this book for?
0: This book is a celebratory project, right? Like, so it's for Caitlin Clark fans and for, you know, fans of the sport, or a story like we're just telling about how it came to be. So if you want to learn, you know, where she came from, how, you know, this is mostly on the court, right? It's not a biography, but how she came to be the explosive phenomenon that she is, and the events that led up to that, and the moments that led up to that. But it is very much for fans of Caitlin Clark and her story, who would want to see it celebrated rather than, you know, desecrated.
1: Right. Sure. And many people want to do that. That's obvious watching some of the coverage. Last thing for you. Are we still in the early chapters of Caitlin Clark's influence on sports, or do you think we've peaked? Where do you see her and her influence in sports in the next 5-10 years?
0: Yeah, I think it's important for the rest of the league to continue to grow, because no league is healthy if it's, you know, so dependent on one player. So I would, you know, I think a lot of the impact thing has already happened, and the rest of it is the after effect of that as the snowball continues to roll downhill. But then you have her own individual career, and she is, you know, she's capable, as long as she stays healthy, of rewriting the record books in so many ways, of becoming one of the most accomplished players, if not the most accomplished player as well. So I think a lot of her story remaining, like the impact has already happened. Now it's what she does individually in her own career trajectory that you know, determines the remainder of her story. I think it's a lot more what she does on the court now about her than about everything else.
1: The book is titled Caitlin Clark, From the Logo, by Robin Lundberg. And again, you can follow him on X at Robin Lundberg. Really appreciate the time. Best of luck with the book. Thanks so much.
0: Thanks for having me.
1: I am Manny Munoz. I appreciate you listening to iHeartRadio's Communities this week. As always, if you have any questions, comments, or suggestions, reach out to me on Instagram. My handle is at IODManny. That's at IODManny. And that'll do it for another edition of iHeartRadio's Communities. I'm Manny Munoz. Until next time.
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4: Isaias is still deadly. I'm Carmen Roberts, Fox News. A storm that killed four people in Florida and Alabama as it roared ashore Friday night today claimed a fifth life. Officials in western South Carolina say a tree crashed into a home, killing a 67-year-old man. The storm's remnants have been pouring rain on the northeast and mid-Atlantic throughout the day.
5: The effects, of course, being felt in the mid-Atlantic and the northeast. We've had a confirmed tornado on the ground earlier this morning in the Carolinas, and we still have 50 days left in hurricane season. And by the end of next week, we could see a little bit of tropical trouble once again brewing in the Gulf.
4: Fox Weather's Michael Estime in Gulf Shores, Alabama.
5: Talking hundreds of trees down, power lines littering the Gulf Coast states. It is going to take days for cleanup crews to restore things back to normal.
4: About 300,000 customers still without power in the south. Meantime, Hurricane Simon, a powerful Category 4 storm, is battering Mexico's Pacific coast, threatening catastrophic damage. A Saudi airport passenger terminal is struck again one day after a Houthi attack killed 12, including an American. Today's attack killed one person. Fox's Trey Yingst is in Tel Aviv.
6: A very significant attack targeting the King Khaled International Airport in Riyadh. At least one ballistic missile slammed into Terminal 3 as it was packed with passengers. First responders rushing to the scene in ambulances and helicopters, evacuating many of the hundreds who were injured. This was the second such attack in just 48 hours and does raise questions about if the United States could come to the defense of Saudi Arabia and launch a new round of strikes against this Iranian proxy group.
4: And President Trump says he is weighing whether the U.S. will join the Saudis in retaliating against the Iranian-backed Houthi rebels in Yemen. 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
4: A federal judge orders the Trump administration to cancel any remaining TV ads promoting the president's political message paid for with millions of taxpayer dollars. That ruling follows a lawsuit alleging the ads illegally misused public funds. The administration says the ad campaign is already ending. President Trump announced today that Russia and Ukraine agreed to a ceasefire on attacking each other's energy infrastructures, but neither country has confirmed that deal. The president also pressuring Ukraine to choose a new leader. And Republican Senator Tom Tillis of North Carolina responded on NBC's Meet the Press.
11: The president needs to realize that tens of thousands of people have died over this illegal invasion. And I get it that he may be frustrated, but he needs to understand who the good guys are in this disagreement.
4: In New York City, Comic-Con included celebrity sightings and even an attempt to set a world record.
12: Hundreds of Spider-Man fans donned the outfit of their favorite superhero in an attempt to break the Guinness World Record for the largest Spider-Man meetup.
13: Hi, I'm your friendly neighborhood Spider-Man.
14: Hi, it's your friendly neighborhood Spider-Man.
15: Hi, I'm your friendly neighborhood Spider-Man.
12: It was a multiverse of Spideys, and Thomas Schilling with toy company Jazzwares told me it was a year in the making.
16: We said, why not bring it back to New York City, where Spider-Man is from, and bring it to the fans.
12: The record was 685. And while they handed out hundreds of Spidey costumes to make it happen, they came up short with only 649. Although Spideys got a commemorative pin to take with them and a cool memory of the 20th anniversary of New York Comic Con. In New York City, Tanya J. Powers, Fox News.
4: In Las Vegas, a parking ticket could actually bring some holiday cheer. The city's annual Toys for Tickets program lets drivers pay certain parking fines with new unwrapped toys instead of cash. Toys must be worth at least the amount of the fine with a receipt required. Donations will help homeless families turning parking violations into Christmas presents. I'm Carmen Roberts. This is Fox News.
2: 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Call William Mattar.
3: A bit of rain at times tonight from tropical rainstorm Isaias. Otherwise cloudy, low tonight 54. Nice day on Monday, clouds and sun, high 67. Clouds and warmer, a touch of rain on Tuesday, breezy in the afternoon, high 72. I'm Steve Williams on Rochester's News Weather and Traffic Station, News Radio Wham 1180.
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1: And they're going to self-police. They're going to police themselves. It's going to work out very well.
2: But I think that people should have their facts straight before they accuse someone of being a dirtbag.
3: Welcome into the Weekend Dive. I'm Rory O'Neill. Our White House reporter has been sounding more like a tech reporter as AI, artificial intelligence, dominates Washington. John Decker, also the host of the White House Briefing Room podcast. And John, 2 weeks ago, those AI leaders were pleading with Congress, pass regulation, help us from ourselves. But boy, after one lunch with President Trump, they are certainly singing a very different tune.
4: They are. This was quite a remarkable get together at the White House this week. I was a part of the pool, so I was in the East Room, and I was also out on the driveway when many of those tech leaders came out and answered some questions. I think it was probably the largest gathering of multi-billionaires in the same room in world history, when you factor in Elon Musk was there and Mark Zuckerberg was there, the CEO of NVIDIA was there, and many others as well. And what they all said was what the president has said, that federal regulation of artificial intelligence, AI, super intelligence, whatever you want to call it, federal regulation is unnecessary. Guardrails, they say, unnecessary. The president told me in the East Room that we just will focus on self-regulation of this industry, which is advancing almost on a daily basis.
3: But John, there's a steep learning curve out there. A lot of Americans are still unfamiliar with AI.
4: Well, I think it's a work in progress, you know, and as it relates to the president's meeting with President Xi, this was an item on their agenda for their bilateral meeting, which took place during President Xi's state visit last week. I don't think it was at the top of the agenda for sure when President Trump met with President Xi when they last met in Beijing, China in mid-May. But, you know, so many things have happened in that short period of time. And as a result, it's gotten the attention of virtually every lawmaker in Washington, D.C.
3: Well, maybe with one exception, I would say House Speaker Mike Johnson doesn't really seem convinced that this issue has ripened enough for him and his colleagues to put together a piece of legislation to regulate it.
4: Well, even if there were any kind of regulation, it most certainly would be vetoed by President Trump. And there are not enough votes to override a presidential veto. The thing that to me is remarkable about AI, this industry, which is advancing so quickly, is when you think about any other industry there is some regulation that's in place. If you are a pharmaceutical company, you can't just put any drug on the market. It has to go through the FDA, the Food and Drug Administration. If you're an automaker, you can't just go and put a new model on the market. It needs to be tested. And that's through federal regulation. So the AI industry is one of those rare industries. I can't think of any other in which there are no regulations in place for this new industry.
3: But there are concerns that President Trump, and specifically his sons in particular, have all these deep financial ties to AI, and that's raising a lot of questions and speculation.
4: Well, that can be applied to many other things that the Trump family is involved with, questions concerning whether there are conflicts of interest. But the president dismisses them. You know, he says, those are my sons. It's not me. My investments are handled for me in a blind trust. But, you know, certainly this is one of those issues in which you see Democrats pointing fingers at President Trump, talking about this idea that he's conflicted in terms of making decisions on this particular industry.
3: And you were talking about Congress and regulation. But look, Congress sometimes gets the regulation right after the fact. You're trying to do something, I guess, ahead of it. And that may be where Congress really comes up short, because no one knows what to expect from this AI stuff.
4: Well, that's right. You know, and I think that's one of the reasons why one of those CEOs at the White House, Dario Amodei, he is the CEO of a company called Anthropic. He's really the first tech leader that raised concerns about his own industry, actually calling on the federal government to regulate his industry. He still sounded skeptical about what came out of that meeting when he was at the White House on earlier this week. But that being said, he, along with those other AI leaders, seem to be, as you point out, singing from the same playbook as the president when it comes to AI.
3: Sorry, not to correct you, John, but I think it's called SI.
4: SI, superintelligence, as the president deemed it in an executive order. How about that?
3: Although I did get the suggestion of he should have just made it instead of he should have just named it American intelligence instead of artificial.
4: Right. There you go. Like you could have done that by executive order.
3: Like the lake and the Gulf, you know, right. Name it America. We catch on more. But, you know, and overall, look, the administration, we got more polling data showing things are upside down. But the administration is in a tough spot. There are a lot of good economic numbers out there. Jobs are plentiful. Unemployment is low. The stock markets are soaring. And when the president talks about having the hottest country in the world, that's great. But then Americans are facing high gas prices, high grocery prices. You're in danger of the president looking out of touch.
4: Well, that's right. And Republicans are concerned about that very thing. When you're talking about a month ago until the midterms, the big issue for most voters, this issue of affordability, high gas prices, high prices at the grocery store. And, you know, that's the reason why Republicans for the past, I would say the entire summer for that matter, have been urging the president to focus on issues related to affordability. The president sometimes gets off message, and that frustrates those Republicans who very much want to hold on to the House and the Senate.
3: But this also has President Trump campaigning in states like Texas and Oklahoma, which seems like a huge waste of his time.
4: It does seem like a waste of his time. He's campaigning this week in two red states. And let's not forget, he's also campaigning over the course of the next few days in Alabama, another red state. In addition to that, in Nebraska on Monday of next week. These are all solid red states. So that's the thing I think that frustrates many Republicans, that he's not initially going to those states that have very competitive Senate races.
3: You know, and the other hat you wear as an attorney is that you're focused on what the Supreme Court will be doing when it gathers for its regular term. That's going to start the first Monday of the month. So that's going to be a first Monday of October. But, you know, the Supreme Court doesn't necessarily have to wait to start their full session. They have this shadow docket that you talk about that really can get a lot of the court's business done.
4: Well, that's exactly right. And what we've seen is that this administration has taken advantage of that shadow docket, emergency docket, whatever you want to call it, to get their issues before the Supreme Court very, very quickly. And the Supreme Court, all it takes is four justices to hear a case. The Supreme Court has indeed taken up these cases very quickly without any movement sometimes at the lower court levels. And the administration has won at the Supreme Court. And these shadow docket or emergency docket cases often don't have full explanations in terms of opinions coming from the Supreme Court as to why they ruled in a particular way.
3: Our White House correspondent, John Decker, with a look at all the SI developments in Washington this week. Hey, John, thanks for your time.
4: Thanks a lot, Rory. Really appreciate it. Have a great day. Bye-bye.
3: The Pentagon pulling out of Iraq and leaving some big brass behind. As the Weekend Dive continues, I'm Rory O'Neill.
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3: Welcome back to the Weekend Dive. I'm Rory O'Neill. This week, U.S. forces completed their withdrawal from Iraq after more than a decade fighting the Islamic State. We're joined now by News Nation senior national security contributor, retired Lieutenant General Richard Newton. General, was it about time? Were we ready to go and declare victory?
4: Well, Rory, this has been a long time coming. Well planned out, I believe, by the Trump administration, going through the process very much different than what I called the debacle of withdrawal in Afghanistan back in August of 2021. Completely different scenarios and different situations. But I look at the folding of the flag on September 30th of it, Erbil, quite a momentous occasion. Really, you go back to March of 2003 when Operation Iraqi Freedom kicked off, if you recall, or our listeners recall, when President Trump 43, I'm sorry, President Bush 43, again, the administration thought and the intelligence communications thought that there could have been weapons of mass destruction by Saddam Hussein. Fast forward to yesterday, it closes a very long chapter of United States engagement in Iraq. I'm concerned. I'm sure a lot of both commentators as those in the administration are concerned still that perhaps with the Iranian-sponsored, Iraqi paramilitary militia terrorists, who frankly have American blood on their hands, is going to try to regroup if they haven't regrouped already. And perhaps they'll be certainly at the behest of the Islamic Revolutionary Guard Corps, still threaten not only American interests, but our Gulf Arab allied nation interests as well, including the government of Iraq.
3: But we've also heard talk, and maybe it's just talk, that perhaps the U.S. wants to downsize its presence all across the Middle East. Some of these bases that were recently attacked by Iran, perhaps either closing them or certainly downsizing our footprint there. Do you think that's a good long-term strategy? It's about time?
4: I don't think so. And I think there are many administrations that have been trying to withdraw from the U.S. Central Command or the Mideast region. And we've been called back in, from the 80s with the Marine bombing in October of 83. And then you've got the rise of the Islamic Revolutionary Guard Corps. Then you got the very unstable period of the 90s. And you've got 9/11 and Operation Iraqi Freedom and Enduring Freedom. And now we're in the midst of a conflict with Iran. The enemy gets a vote here. Is my point. And I think the United States will still find that we need to support our vital U.S. national security interests in the Mideast as we do in the rest of the theaters, such as Europe and the Pacific and so forth, and even in Latin America. But I don't think for this administration or future administrations that we're going to be able to back out of the Mideast, or certainly with U.S. Central Command. I think also the fact that the United States, we have not only to deter aggression such as Iran trying to pursue still a nuclear weapon and still retaliate against U.S. interests in the region, but our Gulf Arab allied nations as well as Israel, to be an effective ally and to maintain that deterrence as an effective ally, I think you're going to need U.S. presence there and a focus on the Central Command region. Several administrations, even when I was on active duty, as I mentioned earlier, with Bush 43, and then into the Obama administration, tried to change and focus on the U.S., the Pacific region, especially against China. Well, we're still going to do that, but we just can't keep our eye off the ball in the Mideast. That's a long answer to a short question. My bottom line is, we're not going to be able to walk out or back out at all. And I don't think in any stretch.
3: I'm just wondering, though, that the way that we've seen warfare change, really in the 4.5 years since Ukraine and Russia, but the way that warfare has changed, do we need those old school kind of bases? Can we have a different kind of presence that doesn't require sort of that heavy hand of Uncle Sam?
4: That's a great question and a great insight to your question. I think we will need to transform because of what Iran has been able to do in terms of threatening our forces. Not just with Iran, but now that they're aligned with Russia and China, and certainly North Korea are all aligned up, Iran was able to kill 6 Americans at the Kuwaiti Tactical Operations Center on about 2 March. if you recall, and they were using their long-range assets they've got, either through ballistic missiles or drones, but they were using intelligence likely from both Russia and China. So they were enabled to do that. If you look at the July 17th attack against our forces in Jordan, where three American soldiers were killed by Iranian ballistic missiles and so forth, again, enabled as now is in the public media, saying that it was enabled by Chinese intelligence to allow for that ballistic missiles or those ballistic missiles to be more effective and so forth. And so the point is that now what we would have thought 10, 15, 20 years ago, these major facilities, for instance, at IUD, the major Air Force or air power installation there in Qatar, I've been there. But it's the force protection of those installations is now a major challenge for us because of the reach of the Irans of the world and their willingness to go out and attack. So we've got to do something different. I think you're seeing that certainly under the Trump administration, but it's not just going to be the Trump administration that's going to have to tackle this. It's going to have to be future administrations. And they're thinking about that right now. What does our footprint look like? By the way, Rory, not necessarily just in the Middle East, but elsewhere, Europe, the Pacific, right, and so forth, because of the vulnerabilities of these strike capabilities that these adversaries, and I want to mention them, Russia, China, North Korea, Iran, others, can play against the United States and our forces.
3: But I asked the question because Secretary Hegseth announced more Pentagon changes this week and plans to reduce the top brass, admirals and generals, by something like 20%. That kind of change is hard.
4: Yeah, it changes. Secretary Hegseth, with an audience of junior officers and enlisted troops, there were a couple things that I thought was significant merit. One is that he's going to be establishing a combatant command to speed the development of robotics and autonomous systems and so forth. I think there's merit to that. I think also that he's looking at how to really, the footprint of U.S. military facilities not being dependent on off-the-installation commercial grids and so forth, but that we'd be our own self-sustaining capabilities. But what Secretary Hegseth is calling for is really hardening our military installations from attacks, and but also not being dependent on civilian infrastructure, that we have what you termed it, a fortress of America, that we're able to be sustained on our own. The other aspect of this is, again, he announced that he wants to do a major cut up to 20% of general officers and flag officers. That is nothing new. I was on active duty. I was assistant vice chief of staff of the Air Force when Secretary Gates called for a significant reduction of general officers and flag officers. And so that this is just, it's not a same page out of the same book, but it's similar. And a number of administrations go through that. However, I would caution Secretary Hegseth, because really I think the challenge there is warfare is changing. By the way, he knows this, but the nature of warfare is changing, where frankly it takes a lot of experience, a lot of competencies through those 25 or 26 years to promote a man or woman to brigadier general or to rear admiral in the United States Navy, for instance. And so you just can't go out and find that in the commercial sector. But if you're calling for 20% cut in your 800 plus general officers and admirals, and that's really not a significant number. We've got about 1.2 million in active duty, but 2.1 million in uniform. That's like going to a Fortune 100 company and saying, we're going to take 20% off your C-suite leadership. And the first question you're going to ask is, what's wrong? What's happening to the company? Are we going out of business? Or what's compelling us to make the change? Is it just for change sakes and numbers? Right. I'd like to see a strategy behind that and what really the department led by Secretary Hegseth is really trying to achieve. Because I don't, when I served on active duty, there certainly wasn't any quote fat to cut out there. The other aspect is the timing of this is questionable to me, because we are in a major global challenge, not only in the Middle East, but certainly in Europe with Ukraine and Russia at the time. So my point being is, I think I would really want to take a long look at this, just not cut senior general officers just for the sake of cutting. Yeah, this is my point.
3: He's the senior national security contributor for News Nation, retired Lieutenant General Richard Dutton. Hey, General, thanks so much for your insights.
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5: A bit of rain at times tonight from tropical rainstorm Isaias. Otherwise cloudy, low tonight 54. Nice day on Monday, clouds and sun, high 67. Clouds and warmer, a touch of rain on Tuesday, breezy in the afternoon, high 72. I'm Steve Williams on Rochester's News Weather and Traffic Station, News Radio WHAM 1180.
6: NBC News Radio, I'm Rob Martier. President Trump is facing bipartisan backlash over a deal allowing Russian diesel into the United States and global markets. Trump says Russia will immediately release 300,000 tons of diesel to ease a global shortage, with more shipments to follow. The criticism came before Trump announced an energy ceasefire aimed at stopping Russian and Ukrainian attacks on each other's energy infrastructure. The CDC is releasing data showing that United States measles cases have surpassed 4,000 this year. As of Friday, there were 4,080 confirmed measles cases across 47 states and the District of Columbia. Chase Briscoe is coming home with another victory in the NASCAR Cup Series postseason. The driver of the number 19 car took home the checkered flag in the Bank of America 400 from Charlotte Motor Speedway. Christopher Bell, Ryan Blaney, Josh Berry, and Denny Hamlin rounded out the top five finishers. Rob Martier, NBC News Radio.
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0: 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The Weekend Dive.
1: You're twice as wealthy as you were a short time ago, every one of you, and that's because of me.
2: Cornell says it conducted its own investigation, which resulted in the school banning the fraternity's chapter.
3: Welcome back to the Weekend Dive. I'm Rory O'Neill. Disaster averted. Some passengers are being hailed as heroes after they helped to stop an attack on an Air Dubai flight that was headed for Tel Aviv. News Nation's Rachel Menatoff has the story.
4: A bloodied passenger on board a Fly Dubai flight from Dubai to Tel Aviv says in Hebrew, "We've taken control of the terrorist." He's referring to a deputy pilot who stabbed his lead co-pilot in an apparent effort to hijack the plane. Israeli Air Force fighter jets scrambled in the event they had to intercept or follow the aircraft.
5: It's very terrifying. You feel in a moment that you lose it. And 1 second, and you are not here.
4: The mid-air altercation caused the plane to plummet more than 17,000 feet in less than 2 minutes. The injured pilot was able to send out a distress alert and manually open the cockpit. From there, passengers, most of whom are Israeli, took the reins. They subdued the attacker, and a spare pilot made an emergency landing in Saudi Arabia. Someone also tended to the injured pilot, who is said to be stable. All 180 passengers made it back safely to Ben Gurion Airport, many saying they're thankful to be alive. Israeli Prime Minister Benjamin Netanyahu praised the passengers for their swift intervention, saying they stopped a potential mass casualty event.
6: We don't know whether the co-pilot had planned to crash the plane or wanted to perform a 9/11 style attack actually around Tel Aviv, Israel, where Ben-Gurion Airport is located.
4: Brian Levin, founding director of the Center for the Study of Hate and Extremism, says now they're going to have to figure out how this pilot slipped through the cracks and whether or not he's a lone actor.
6: The biggest issue now is to find out, was this a more broad conspiracy? Was it some semi-autonomous or autonomous group, or was it a state actor? Stay tuned.
3: That's News Nation's Rachel Menatoff reporting. All executions in the state of Tennessee are now on hold after a female death row inmate survived two doses of a lethal injection drug. Tennessee Governor Bill Lee criticized that failed execution of Krista Pike.
7: And it's deeply disturbing to me that that has happened in this state. The people deserve better than that. And we're going to make sure that happens.
3: And the governor expressing disappointment.
7: So this is a tragedy. There is no one that wanted what happened last night to happen.
3: And ordering a full investigation by a third party.
7: This is a process that has been used over 100 times in this country without this outcome. We need to know why that has, why the outcome is different.
3: And Governor Lee therefore issued a stay of executions through the end of the year.
7: There will be a stay of hers and all executions under my watch by the end of the year going forward.
3: But Lee is not ready to abandon the death penalty.
7: The people of Tennessee have determined that the death penalty is the appropriate penalty for the most heinous crimes in this state. The people of Tennessee make that decision, and my job is to make sure then that those sentences are carried out.
3: Attorneys for Pike reported that she was still breathing, even snoring, after receiving two doses of pentobarbital. The 50-year-old Pike was taken to a hospital after the attempted execution and is recovering. New York prosecutors will take another look at a case brought by a former Cornell student 2 years ago who claimed she was sexually assaulted by members of a fraternity at the university. News Nation's Andrew Donovan reports no criminal charges were filed.
8: The most detailed account yet of the gruesome night 2 years ago when a then 20-year-old Cornell University student described hours of group sex that she said, quote, felt like coercion. In her 6-page statement to campus police obtained by ABC News, she claims she was intoxicated, but consented to some of the sexual acts with fraternity brothers, but refused others. At one point, she said no to the foursome one of the fraternity members proposed. Another time, she recalled a group of multiple men walking into a room and, quote, I was instantly horrified, and I remember squealing out loud and running across the room and hiding under the covers of another bed. Several of the defendants of her civil lawsuit have issued statements saying they did nothing wrong. The victim, known only as Jane Doe, used the word rape once to explain why she took a hit of drugs. Quote, I had become extremely uncomfortable with how this night was turning out, so my thought was if I do ketamine again, maybe I will pass out. My thought was that if I passed out and these men had sex with me, then they could be charged with rape. She continued, I would say that it was the most intoxicated I've ever been in my life. I felt like I was unable to make any decision because of how intoxicated I was, she told police. It was this statement the district attorney used to choose against criminal charges at the time, saying her claims then did not meet the state's legal definition of non-consensual sex. The DA now presenting the case to a grand jury. In Syracuse, Andrew Donovan.
3: Former special counsel Jack Smith was in the hot seat this week, grilled by members of the Senate Judiciary Committee about his prosecutions of President Donald Trump on charges he was involved in the January 6th attack on the Capitol and for keeping documents at his home in Florida. News Nation's Vinay Simlot reports.
9: He's the first person to prosecute a former president. On Tuesday morning, former special counsel Jack Smith defended his cases against President Donald Trump.
10: Our investigation developed proof beyond a reasonable doubt that President Trump engaged in serious crimes.
9: Democrats said the Senate hearing was a waste of time.
11: When people are demanding their gas prices go down, we've got a whole lot of hot wind energy and gaslighting.
9: Republicans accuse Smith of illegally collecting phone records of members of Congress. He says he followed the law.
12: The American Revolution was fought and won because of the flagrant abuse by the Crown and Parliament of those privacy protections. You trampled on those, sir.
10: My office did secure toll records. They show who a call was to, who a call was from, and the length of that call.
9: And Missouri Senator Eric Schmidt suggested Smith coordinated with a state prosecution of President Trump in Georgia. Schmidt said Smith was in Atlanta the day after District Attorney Fannie Willis announced she was having a personal relationship with one of her prosecutors.
13: What would you say if I had a series of text messages from your team that said you were in Atlanta at a Warrior Hawks game on February 3rd, 2024, the day after Willis and Wade announced their affair? You will go down as a total dirtbag.
9: Smith said he wasn't at a Hawks game, but an Iowa Hawkeyes game in Maryland.
14: For a U.S. senator to have false information and then call you a dirtbag is something that deserves an apology.
9: Smith moved to end his prosecutions of President Trump after the president was reelected in 2024. Vinay Simlot, News Nation, Washington.
3: Florida, California, and Texas. It seems SpaceX rockets were launching from coast to coast to coast this week. SpaceX did launch Starship into orbit for the first time and deployed more than two dozen Starlink internet satellites. But the mission wasn't perfect. News Nation's Nancy Liu.
15: The original plan was for Starship to orbit Earth six times and then splash down way out in the Pacific off the coast of Chile. And instead of a 10-hour mission, Starship was back on Earth in just over 3 hours.
3: The Senate makes a move to protect college sports. Will the House follow? We'll talk about it as the weekend dive continues. I'm Rory O'Neill.
0: As events happen,
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0: 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The Weekend Dive.
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3: Welcome back to The Weekend Dive. I'm Rory O'Neill. Sports, business, and money are coming together like never before. The perfect time to launch the new News Nation podcast, Biff. It's anchored by former Michigan head football coach Biff Poggi. Biff, you also have a history working in the financial services sector, and this week we saw the Senate pass the Protect College Sports Act. They passed it overwhelmingly, but can you break down what it really means?
4: Yeah, Rory. So first of all, I want to say that the legislation is needed. And I think that it is 90% of it is excellent. And again, put together by people much smarter than I am, with goodwill and good intentions. And what they've come up with, which is very helpful, is they've come up with the bullet points are these for the players. We'll start with the players. Extending your scholarship term to 10 years. So if you were to leave for a financial reason, you go play in the NFL, whatever it is, you have a family crisis, your scholarship is good for 10 years, which means this, Rory. Every guy on the planet ought to get his degree, okay? Secondly, there's a large increase to mental health and physical health insurance because so much of these issues come up post-play as you get a little bit older. Right. I think this is excellent. It caps what agents are able to take from these kids at 5%. And trust me, it's been the wild, wild west. They've been taking 15% in some instances. And it more than doubles what the kid's pot of money is. So it takes it from, call it a 21.5, 22 revenue.

0: new share number now. And these are guaranteed dollars. These are not NIL numbers.
1: Right.
0: But to 48 million because they're adding retention bonus. So more than double, which is an enormous amount of money. And there are no caps on NIL. So all of that is outstanding. The thing that I have issues with is, look, whenever you kind of gerrymander with the free market, you begin to have unintended consequences possibly down the line. Like, for example, here's what I would like to know. And my friend Nick Saban and I had a conversation about this last night, and he's a guy that I respect so much, and he's so smart. And we just disagree slightly on this, but there's a way to fix it, I think. You know, like the extra 20-some million that they put in for retention bonuses, what would the free market say about that? I think the free market might say that's too much right now.
1: Huh.
0: You know, to more than double the guaranteed take, that might be too much right now. But in 5 years, it may not be enough as revenues grow and you know, the business, these athletic businesses are monetized and run like true commercial enterprises, which they're not run like now and never have been. That may not be enough. And so I'm not for capping coaches. I'm not for capping schools. I'm not for capping players. I'd like to see, you know, almost kind of John Nash's theory that he won, you know, won a Nobel Prize on, that the market comes to equilibrium. You know, no player in a negotiation is going to do anything that harms himself. And by doing that, it means there's an equilibrium and none of the partners are harmed. And so that's kind of like where I'd like to see us get to. Like, as I said, Rory, I don't know. I mean, if you were negotiating in a free market and somebody said, okay, we got to pay us more money, guaranteed money, you know, for the next 5 years, I think if you went in and said, look, we're going to more than double it, people would be surprised to the good side. So maybe that's too much in the beginning, maybe not enough in the backside.
1: But look, this isn't the little college rivalry of Harvard versus Yale anymore, right? I mean, this is a massive multi-billion-dollar business really changing the tenor of the game.
0: Well, Rory, you're right, but it's not just now, right? It's been a multi-billion dollar industry for a long time. You know, built on the backs of players and coaches, and they've built this platform for the school, and so, you know, we're only a couple years into the elimination of free labor, but to think that there's anything really different financially between a pro league and colleges, big time college athletics, I think, flawed thinking. These programs are worth hundreds of millions, if not billions of dollars, based on revenue and EBITDA, you know, cash flow.
1: Right.
0: So it is what it is, and I don't think we're ever putting the genie back in the bottle. I think what people like Nick and others, really well-intentioned, are trying to figure out is how do we make sure it's manageable? And Nick's big thing is, and I agree completely, we need a budget because it is a business. And, you know, we ought to have a P&L, we ought to have a budget, and we ought to stick to it, which means this. If your quarterback says, hey, I'm not playing here unless you give me $12 million, just like a business, you may say no. And saying no is okay in college athletics.
1: And these are the topics you're bringing up on the new podcast, Biff, on News Nation. What is it? Kirk Herbstreit and Nick Saban in some of your first earliest episodes. And as you said, you sort of disagree with these guys on some of these issues.
0: We all know the money is the real thing here. And I understand why the universities need to have as Nick says, a budget, so they can operate in a budget. Once you get to equilibrium in a marketplace, it's really easy to set budgets, and there are professional people in the financial world, that's all they do. And then you have a guideline you can stick to, and I think it's important for the players and the coaches to know what the budget is, because then their agents will be asking for compensation set within the budget, which means it's good, getting back to Nash's economic theory, kind of equilibrium, it's good for all participants, because you know that if you harm one, you're going to kill the goose that lays the golden egg.
1: 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You can find it on YouTube and wherever you get your podcasts. Coach, thanks so much for your time.
0: Thank you so much, Rory.
1: A former commerce secretary talks about his climb up the corporate ladder. Next time on The Weekend Dive, I'm Rory O'Neill.
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14: The cleanup begins. I'm Jamal Osman, Fox News. The Gulf Coast is picking up the pieces after Hurricane Isaias swept through the region over the weekend. Fox's Max Gordon is in Fort Walton Beach, Florida.
11: The pine tree fell into a hair salon. Luckily, no one was hurt here. We had inches of rain that fell in a very short period of time. That, combined with those high winds, meant trees were toppling over all over the place. Now, here in Fort Walton Beach, the cleanup is continuing, and one big focus has been cleaning up the city's cemeteries. I talked to the city manager.
15: Some of the bigger issues is people are going out getting flat tires, and that's stopping FPNL from doing what they got to do, and our first responders from doing what they got to do. So please just stay home. We're working as fast as we can.
11: Across the southeast, hundreds of thousands of people still without power.
14: At least five people have died because of the hurricane. The latest includes a man in South Carolina in his 60s. President Trump has approved help for Georgia, Florida, and Alabama. An American is among the 12 people killed after an attack at an airport in Saudi Arabia. The Houthis, backed by Iran, reportedly launched the attack. Fox's Alex Hogan at the White House.
16: Questions this weekend as to whether or not Washington will respond to the latest attack in Riyadh, Saudi Arabia, by the Iranian-backed Houthis. At least 12 people were killed in that airport attack, including one American. President Trump said he would not strike Iran again ahead of the midterms. Yesterday here at the White House, I asked the president if an attack on a U.S. ally by an Iranian-backed proxy would change that. He said, we'll take a look.
14: The Houthis have warned airlines not to use Saudi Arabian airports. The group has been trying to disrupt shipping through the Red Sea. That's a crucial route for Saudi Arabian oil. 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
14: Pope Leo revealed Sunday that he'll undergo surgery to remove a lesion found on his lungs. Fox's Stephanie Bennett in London.
16: He thanked everyone around the world for their spiritual support and prayers.
27: Dearest, recently during some medical examinations, doctors found a localized nodule in my lung. It was detected at a very early stage and is well contained.
16: This 71-year-old has no previous health problems and is considered physically active, enjoying sports with weekly tennis matches and swimming sessions. The Vatican says the surgery is scheduled for next week with an expected recovery time of roughly a week. The surgery will likely take place at Rome's Gemelli Hospital, where his predecessor, Pope Francis, and popes before him were treated. There's a special apartment there for pontiffs.
14: The Pope is scheduled to visit South America next month. It's the final days in two Senate races. Republicans have hope in Minnesota and Democrats in Texas. Fox's Madeline Rivera reports from Washington.
16: Tafoya shared on Sunday morning futures her goal to work across the aisle in Washington.
28: I intend to go to Washington and knock on the other 99 doors of all the other senators and say, let's work together. We've got a lot of problems. One of them being that $40 trillion debt that we simply can't sustain.
16: And in Texas, Democratic Senate nominee James Tallarico is returning to the campaign trail. He was gone for weeks, an absence that his Republican opponent Ken Paxton called a disappearing act. Tallarico's campaign says he was sick with a flu, but he met with voters at the Austin City Limits Music Festival on Friday.
14: Tallarico leads in a recent Fox News poll. He has 51%, the Republican 49. A Florida law enforcer and another driver were killed overnight in a crash on I-95. Officials say Agent Kevin Morris was rushing to an emergency when an oncoming car struck his cruiser just east of Orlando. Both cars were engulfed in flames and both drivers died at the scene. I'm Jim Ossman, and this is Fox News.
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2: A bit of rain at times tonight from tropical rainstorm Isaias. Otherwise cloudy, low tonight 54. Nice day on Monday, clouds and sun, high 67. Clouds and warmer, a touch of rain on Tuesday, breezy in the afternoon, high 72. I'm Steve Williams on Rochester's News Weather and Traffic Station, News Radio WHAM 1180.
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0: 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Now, here's the man who's been recognized as radio's best, the recipient of not one, but two prestigious Marconi Awards for his broadcast excellence, the one and only Bill Cunningham.
1: All right, Billy Cunningham, the great American. What a wonderful Sunday night it's going to be. A lot of fast-breaking news we have to get you up to date on. What's happening with the Tallarico story and more. Plus, we have guest plan coming up. I hope it all turns out to be accurate. That's going to fill in the blanks of some, including Dr. Abdul, and some of his questioning this morning on some of the morning talk shows was really unbelievable. How most of the mainstream media let him slither away from many of his family connections to Al-Qaeda and to the Muslim Brotherhood. And they let him get away with it without follow-up questions, nor would they allow any so-called Republican to even get close to the kind of avoidance of reality that Dr. Abdul, who's not a doctor in Michigan, will say and do about anything. But let's dive in head first into the story about Tallarico finally speaks, and I think he just made things worse. As you know, probably in the minds of the Democrats, they have to turn four seats. They got a 53-seat majority if you count Collins and Murkowski more or less as Republicans. Maybe not, but 53 is a number. It means they have to turn four. And in their minds, that they fashioned four seats to turn. Number one was Texas. Believe it or not, there's going to be close to $500 billion. I said $400 to $500 billion. $400 to $500 million will be spent in Texas, close to $1 billion on political ads, etc. That race is hotter than the hinges of hell. That would be a turn. Secondly, in the state of Ohio, of course, where I'm broadcasting from, they've targeted Ohio because they believe that a 50-year-old socialist named Sherrod Brown, who has ubiquitous name ID here, will beat Senator John Husted, who's been in Washington about a year. Of course, he's been in politics, Sherrod Brown, for 50 years, complaining about the way things are, having done nothing in office but support Bernie Sanders. That's number two. Number three, of course, was Maine with Susan Collins. And of course, she ran against the Nazi. And the recent debate involving Susan Collins has her tied in the polls. So that may not work out. And then, and then the other state is North Carolina. And sadly, North Carolina appears to have slipped from the grasp. So that's one of the four they need. The other three would be Maine, Ohio, and Texas, assuming you hold the other seats. So in Michigan, which is a Democratic seat, Senator Levin is retiring. It's critical in Michigan to hold that seat, but it's critical in Texas to win the seat for a Democrat, which hasn't happened in about 30 years. And so the president got involved and picked Ken Paxton over John Cornyn, and Paxton would do a better job in the Senate than Cornyn would do. But the Democrats had a tough choice between a radical leftist African-American communist or a left-wing 36-year-old who believes that Jesus Christ is binary and that the Blessed Virgin Mary is a skank. So they picked, who do they pick? James Tallarico. And they hoped and hoped and hoped that this guy would develop into a great candidate, having been in the state Senate in Texas for a while with a little bit of ridiculous comments. They thought they could turn the state. Then a couple of days ago, the bombshells began to explode. Seemingly, for about 13 days, in the middle of this hotly contested race, the candidate decided to take time off. Wasn't 5 days or 8 days or 10 days, 13 days in between appearances. And about day five, six, or seven, even the local Democratic media in Austin, Dallas, and Houston began to say, wait a minute, something's wrong about this. His staff put out the idea that he had the flu. And the flu can be nasty. Yours truly has had it once or twice. I assume you've had it once or twice. You feel like your body is dying and dead. To have the flu for 13 days for a somewhat healthy 36-year-old with diabetes, by the way, but nonetheless, relatively healthy, would be a long time off. So rumor started. Where is he? What's he doing? And according to media accounts out of Austin, which is thirdly a blue Democratic city and a red sea in Texas, Reporters stationed themselves outside of his residence around in the suburbs of Austin, Texas, to see what's going on, what's happening. There was no appearance whatsoever of James Tallarico coming or going. And so a story started on Thursday or Friday, about two, three days ago, that Tallarico was seen at something called the Linder Center of Hope in Mason, Ohio. Now, you're listening to a guy who knows the Linders very well, extremely well. In fact, my mother, Mary Ellen Cunningham, worked for the founder of the Linder Center of Hope. I've been connected to the Linder family here in Cincinnati about for the last 50 years. There's not a better family who are more, shall we say, generous with the time and money than the Linders. They're also billionaires. Carl Linder is junior, but he lived to the age of 90. His father was Carl Sr. Carl Jr. owned the Reds for a long period of time. His son, Trey, Carl Linder III, owns an MLS franchise. They own banks and brokerage firms and shopping centers. They're rich. So because many members of their family over the years had developed certain addictions and or mental difficulties, about 20 years ago, the family, the Linder family, bought 50 acres of real estate in a place called Mason, Ohio, which is in Warren County. I've not been in it, but I've been through it, and I've been around it most of my adult life. One of my family members, somewhat extended, had a drug problem. I made some telephone calls and got her into the Linder Center of Hope in Mason, Ohio, which is in Warren County, Ohio, which is the county, one county directly north of Hamilton County, Cincinnati, where I'm broadcasting from. It's a private facility. It's a hands-on care. It's the best mental health or addiction facility in this part of the country. If you're rich and famous, or if you're a schlep with available bed space, you can get into the Linder Center of Hope. And if you don't have money to pay, they can work it out. Many times they charge zero. It's a private facility to help individuals with mental disorders and or drug addiction, alcoholism, etc., inpatient. Normally it's 4 to 8 weeks, could be longer. And so there was speculation the last 2 or 3 days that Tallarico had gone from a small municipal airport outside of Austin, Texas, and had made the trip to a small airport called the Butler County Regional Airport in the county next to Warren County, which is Butler County. It's about a 30-minute drive from the Butler County Regional Airport to the Linder Center of Hope in Mason, Ohio, a trek I'm eminently familiar with. If I had difficulties, many think I do, mental health or otherwise, I would go to the Linder Center of Hope. It's private, privately funded by the Linder family. There's not a better family in the tri-state than the Linders, and of course the Farmers too, and the Joseph family, and the Barrett family, some of the blue bloods of Cincinnati. And the Linder family began with the three boys opening up a convenience store called United Dairy Farmers, UDF. That's how they started, with literally nothing in the 1930s and 40s. And over the years, they have a large extended family. And the Linder Center of Hope is well known in the tri-state area, Ohio, Kentucky, and Indiana. 3 or 4 years ago, a friend of James Tallarico named Judge Hidalgo, she had some difficulties, and she talked about this freely. And she went to the Linder Center of Hope, a little bit north of Cincinnati, in a great area called Mason. And she got treatment there, and I understand Judge Hidalgo is doing well, and she's a friend of James Tallarico. And there's been work done by Nick Sorter and by Carolyn Wren, who's with Steve Bannon every now and then, and Benny Johnson, who I respect greatly, that they had a private plane on Thursday night, left a small municipal airport outside of Austin, Texas, and flew where? To the Butler County Regional Airport outside of Hamilton, Ohio, 30 minutes from the Linder Center of Hope. I would say the records look to be accurate and true, but anything on the internet you take with a grain of salt. But there's a flight record of a Tallarico-funded airport airplane used for campaign purposes, according to Caroline Wren and Nick Sorter, who left the small municipal airport outside of Austin, Texas, and flew into the Butler County Regional Airport Thursday night, and then left there about 9:25 a.m. on Friday morning, same plane, and flew back to Texas. Now, could that be a coincidence? Yes. How many planes, private planes, fly that route between those two airports every year? I would say none. For those familiar with Butler County Regional Airport, it's very small. It's for small little planes and private jets, and that's about it. It's about 30 miles from CVG, the main airport. And here in the tri-state area, we have three or four of these more or less private airfields, and that's one of them. But it would not handle anything larger than a G7. So according to the internet, looking to my right, there's flight data of a plane that took off outside of Austin that flew into Hamilton, Ohio, which has got to be the only time this year that any plane made that trek. And the claim is made that a telephone call took place between a person and the Linder Center of Hope, which was made on Saturday. That's what's alleged, shall I say, on the internet, and many of the things I've read, that seems to indicate a conversation allegedly took place between a person identified as a relative of James Tirico, and you may go to PJ Media to check this one out. The audio is there, in which a person called to say, you know what, I want to check on James Tallarico. Okay, well, and according to this audio, it appears to be an older woman giving out information that James Tallarico is not currently a patient, but he may have been a patient and just released in the last 24 hours. I would consider it nearly impossible for the Linder Center of Hope to give out information over the telephone to anybody. You know what I'm saying? That would be highly unusual. I can't imagine it occurring. I can't imagine that some woman, because someone called to ask about a guy named James Tallarico and gave some sort of a code, that over the telephone, anybody would give out that kind of information. I profoundly and seriously doubt it. Is it possible that a person on the other line made a mistake? I guess it's possible. But when you deal with the Linder Center of Hope, I don't think it's reasonable to assume the telephone call ever took place. Check out, if you want to, also townhall.com. The caller there, the caller who is identified as Ryan Amacher, gives his name as Tim, said he's Tallarico's cousin, and he's trying to send Tallarico in that hospital a care package. He says he has a code. The staffer says, okay, you have a code. He then gives four digits, which could not have been accurate. Maybe it was. I can't imagine that Tallarico would give to representatives of townhall.com his code if he was there. And I don't know if he was there or not. The staffer says, I do not see that name here, so maybe he's been discharged. And then the caller says, but was he there? The staffer says, he could have been. I'm not at the computer that I can pull it up and look at it. He then spells Tallarico's name, and the staffer says she'll go check it out. Then the staffer allegedly comes back and says, I did not find anyone with the name for the last 4 days that's been discharged, and they're not here in the building. Then she said, well, let's see, what is today? Looks like he was just discharged this evening. Do I believe that telephone call took place? No, because it's a HIPAA violation to give out patient information over the telephone to someone who says, I'm a cousin of a patient. Then, in fact, the HIPAA violation can be criminal and a minimal civil. So I do not believe until I hear from the Linder Center of Hope itself that that call took place. I can't believe it did. And secondly, there's also on the internet, which you believe half of what you see and none of what you hear, that the Linder Center of Hope issued a press release saying that James Tallarico was never a patient here. I find that hard to believe, too. These facilities don't talk to anybody. And so this has given rise to the fact that Tallarico himself has given two different versions of how he was treated for this mysterious flu. He first said he was treated, it got so bad, he went to an urgent care. There'd be a record of that, correct? I've been to urgent care in my life once in Naples, Florida, but they get your name, your address. How do you pay for it? There's a record. And then he said yesterday that he was treated by his own doctor. So there's a wide difference between Tallarico saying I went to urgent care or my own doctor treated me for a flu for 13 days. Doesn't make sense. So at this point, the White House, Stephen Miller, this morning at 10:45 a.m., called for the Tallarico campaign to release the medical records, to give your doctor a release to say, release my medical records, or give the urgent care a release saying, release my medical records to clear up any doubt. Would I be shocked if Tallarico is having mental disorders? No. 25% of Americans do. Would I be shocked if this was all made up? No, I wouldn't be shocked about that either. In fact, it's pretty hard right now to shock the great American, the voice of the common man and woman. It's hard. I'm not shocked about anything anymore. I do know that in Texas, registration to vote ended on October the 4th, and that early voting begins in Texas on October 19th until October 30th, and the election November the 3rd. And so to have the candidate, not a surrogate or a campaign manager, but to have the candidate disappear for 13 days in the middle of a hotly contested race critical to who controls U.S. Senate is a big deal. And somebody in the campaign, and there's been reports online, which I believe hardly none of what I read online and none of what I hear, half of what I see, that staffers have said the guy's half nuts, which might be the case politically. But there's no evidence at this point that Tallarico has had mental difficulties in the past or that, other than internet rumors, he was at this Linder Center of Hope. Now, why would the internet pick a place 10 miles from my broadcast site to indicate he came to this facility as opposed to hundreds all over the country? It might have been Judge Hidalgo when she was treated for 7 weeks for some difficulties that she talks about. She's a circuit court judge in Texas, and they know each other quite well. There's the hook that, say, Tallarico discreetly could come to Mason, Ohio. And so what do you think? Do you believe some of it, half of it, or none of it? At this point, I do not believe the Linder Center of Hope gave out any information to anyone over the telephone. Period. End of sentence. That's it. I don't believe that happened. Your comments and the importance of that race. Let's continue. 24 minutes after the hour. Bill Cunningham, The Great American, live with you every Sunday night.
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6: NBC News Radio. I'm Rob Martier. Four people are dead and more than 400,000 customers are still without power after Hurricane Isaias came ashore along the Florida Panhandle Friday night. The powerful storm downed trees and power lines, along with damaging winds and destroying homes and businesses along its path as it moved inland. President Trump is facing bipartisan criticism over a deal allowing Russian diesel into U.S. and global markets. Ukrainian President Volodymyr Zelensky called the deal a birthday gift to Russian President Vladimir Putin. Halloween candy is adding to shoppers' sticker shock as prices get more expensive this year. Data from the Bureau of Labor Statistics shows prices for candy rose 8% in August. A survey released by the National Retail Federation says despite the higher costs, Americans are expected to spend $4 billion on Halloween candy this year. Rob Martier, NBC News Radio.
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1: So I think there's enough smoke, but likely no fire. The Lindner Center of Hope allegedly has issued a press release this evening refuting that they made a statement that James Tallarico has never received treatment at the center. They're refuting the statement made allegedly by an employee over the phone. Is that the same as refuting that Tallarico was there? They're saying nothing over the phone like that took place, and they record everything. So I don't know. There's enough negativity, enough reasons not to vote for James Tallarico other than allegations that he was treated voluntarily into a mental facility 10 miles from where I broadcast from, called the Lindner Center of Hope. There's enough of the issues. Now, if the other part is true, I would assume someone's going to chase that down. And if it's true that he's lied repeatedly about this, he's more done than a well-done steak. We continue. Your comments are next. 866-647-7337. Bill Cunningham every Sunday night.
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11: A bit of rain at times tonight from tropical rainstorm Isaias. Otherwise cloudy, low tonight 54. Nice day on Monday. Clouds and sun, high 67. Clouds and warmer. A touch of rain on Tuesday. Breezy in the afternoon, high 72. I'm Steve Williams on Rochester's News Weather and Traffic Station. 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
12: I'm Ted Lindner. Florida Governor Ron DeSantis has been touring the damage done by Hurricane Isaias. His cleanup and recovery continues. During a news conference Sunday afternoon, he said that most of the damage was done by high winds and falling trees.
13: There was massive tree damage, a lot of trees down. That gets into the power lines. Most of the homes that had damage were as a result of trees falling on homes.
12: The storm left two people dead in Florida, two more in Alabama, one in South Carolina. Hundreds of thousands of customers still don't have electricity. Some municipalities have instituted curfews. Gas prices have been coming down despite tensions remaining high in the Strait of Hormuz.
14: I suspect that they may turn out to be small because the wholesale price cuts that retailers pay are slowing down in some areas.
12: This is Trilby Lumberg of the Lumberg Survey, keeping tabs on the gas prices across the country. 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
15: 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But 9 years after its bankruptcy, Toys R Us is making a comeback.
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15: Yehuda Schmidman is CEO of WHP Global, the brand licensing company that bought Toys R Us 4 years ago.
17: We're opening this year over 120 new freestanding Toys R Us stores in the United States.
15: That's still below the peak of more than 1,500 locations at its heyday. But the time may be right for Toys R Us. The market research firm Circana says toy sales rose 17% in the first half of this year. And Schmidman says one of the biggest demographics is so-called kidults, grown-ups who took the old Toys R Us jingle seriously and kept buying toys for themselves.
17: If you want to create, if you want to build, if you want to play, you have to go to the number one toy destination in the world, which is Toys R Us.
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7: Weeks away, many, including yours truly, has already voted. And so it would not be a good form for a hotly contested Senate race for the candidate to leave for 13 days. That is what's fishy as hell, unless he's a very sick man. And if so, I would dispel these internet rumors quickly. And AI, I can't tell the difference between AI and like life. Anyway, in 5 years, according to the experts, we're all going to be dead anyway of AI, but we'll see about that. We'll find out when it happens. I just don't want to think that someone in the middle of a campaign because of the pressure, who wants to be a U.S. senator, now that's pressure right there, would actually crack and be treated at some facility, of course, 10 miles from where I broadcast from in Cincinnati, Ohio. Unbelievable. And I mean unbelievable, it's unbelievable. What they should have done when this thing started 4 or 5 days ago, the metastasized the last 24 hours, is put a stake in the heart of the conspiracy rumors and give out irrefutable proof that Tallarico was at home, because here's a sworn statement from my doctor who I saw 3 or 4 times. Here's the number of scripts I received, and this is what I did to help my flu conditions. I've had the flu, and when it happens, normally you simply have to play it out, but you can get certain medications to assist in the rapidity of the recovery. And then if you went to urgent care, he said he went to urgent care, then he said he only saw his own doctor. There's a difference. So just if you went to urgent care, which is his first statement, release urgent care and let him release the information. I was physically at this point 5 days into it, and I still wasn't recovering. And if it was his private doctor, give a statement, as Stephen Miller of the White House has said, please issue a statement and tell your doctor to release a statement how many times that the doctor personally saw James Tallarico, that he could not have been in the Linder Center of Hope, because he was in Austin, Texas, and I was treating him. Do all those things, and it's over with. It makes me think maybe Tallarico and his campaign see an opening here, the old Texas two-step, to put out indications he was gone somehow, but then in about a week pull the rug out from under Ken Paxton, who, by the way, earlier today poo-pooed the idea that Tallarico was getting help for mental disorders. So Paxton's not buying into it, but Stephen Miller of the White House might be. And so why go through this when there's so many other pieces of repertorial evidence that Tallarico should never be in the Senate anyway? Right? He doesn't belong in the Senate. Doesn't belong in the Texas State Senate. Certainly doesn't belong in the United States Senate with his viewpoints. He would caucus quickly with the most radical elements of the Democratic Party in the Senate. And if you got to vote for someone, I vote for someone who's going to caucus with Republicans as opposed to someone caucusing with Democrats. All the Republicans urinate me off quite a bit anyway, because not much is done, because the majority leader from South Dakota has no idea what the hell he's doing. And most of the things we wanted to get done have not gotten done. But if Democrats are elected, none of the things we want will get done. And that will usher in a period from which America may not exit. If the Democrats take over the presidency, the House, and the Senate, and do what they say they're going to do. Let's continue. I want to get your view on that and so much more. And, you know, the Ronald Reagan said America is only one generation away from losing our freedoms. And you put the radical Islamists together, along with the green environmental people, now you got a serious problem. If you take the progressives and the liberal Democrats, and on top of that, the socialist Democrats of America, and on top of that, the radical leftists who are part of the green movement, and on top of that, radical Islamists like Mamdani and Dr. Abdul and their sympathizers like Tallarico and Sherrod Brown. And now you got problems. And Troy Jackson in Maine put them in the mix too. They can do some real mischief, but Trump would veto most of their idiocy. But come a couple years, House and the Senate, the first thing the Democrats will do in the Senate is get rid of the filibuster. Takes 51 votes to do anything. And then you got the House, the Senate, the presidency with President Ocasio-Cortez, and head of the Senate might be still Chuck Schumer in that case, along with Hakeem Jeffries or someone to his left. And now the real problems start with new states, getting rid of parts of the immigration laws relative to the southern border, make sure the prisons, federal prisons, release all the inmates, which is what they're campaigning on. And then away we go. So we got problems. So let's continue to take some calls. 866-647-7337. Coming up later is Rabbi Daniel Schoenbuch to talk about the matters at risk with Mamdani and Dr. Abdul. Also later on is Leland Vittert of News Nation, good friend of Sean Compton, my buddy, and also Sean Hannity. We talk about that later on. So let's go to some calls. And I do not accept the fact that the Lindner Center of Hope would give over the telephone in a telephone conversation the status of one of their alleged patients. And it appears the Lindner Center of Hope, unless this is AI, issued a statement tonight that James Tallarico was never a patient there. Anyway, so this whole story could collapse by daybreak. If it doesn't collapse, the campaign itself could cause it to go away by issuing irrefutable documents, which they've not done. And each time that Tallarico lies about his medical treatment and care, once by saying it was at the urgent care, another time saying my own doctor was the only doctor I saw. He argues with himself it'd be better if he had a candidate simply to tell the truth. And if the truth is, because I'm diabetic, that this flu was a nasty strain, and I was down for 13 days, incapable of making telephone calls or going online, okay, so be it. And there's enough to argue against Tallarico without using the flight to the Lindner Center of Hope, operated by great people doing good things. So let's continue. And 866-647-7337. Danny in Oklahoma, the home of the Sooners, with a great victory over Texas. T is for Texas and T is for Tennessee. Danny, first of all, what about the Red River clash? What are your thoughts on Oklahoma beating Texas?
8: Now, I'll tell you what, that team showed a lot of character. You know, we're proud of them, of course, but that was quite the game. You know, we really went in there, you know, thinking that maybe we could just keep the score close, but it was a surprise, but it's a good feeling, you know, when you start, you know, the season 2-2, and but we're proud of them. And
7: maybe Archie Manning is not as good as his uncles.
8: I think I'm right about that, but a couple of things to run by you. You know, the first of all, I hope the Republicans, you brought up the filibuster, I hope the Republicans before the midterm elections will show some guts and scrap the filibuster, and let's get some, you know, things done.
7: Won't happen. Senator John Thune has said repeatedly he doesn't have the votes. So he needs 51 votes to get rid of the filibuster. He doesn't, and there's 53 Republicans. He named five or six Republicans that won't vote to get rid of it. When the Democrats take over, which will happen at some point, they have vowed to get rid of the filibuster with a 51-vote number and pass whatever the hell they want. And with a compliant president, we're in trouble.
8: Absolutely. And just look at what's going on in Western Europe with the United Kingdom and especially France, the socialist Democrats are over there rioting in the streets against a liberal socialist government. Does anybody over here in our country think, Bill, that if they vote for a Democrat this November, that their ideals are going to be any different during the 4 years of the Biden years, open borders, and, you know, hyperinflation?
7: Well, we know what happened. This wasn't 20 years. This was 2021 to 2025, 21% inflation, gasoline $5.05 a gallon, open borders, and we know what's going to happen. And so I've not heard a Democrat yet say, other than I hate Donald Trump, what policies do you have to change the cost of gasoline? What policies do you have to get rid of the inflation that your guy created with 21%? And every economist said it takes 1 to 3 years after inflation in 1 year for that ripple to go through the economy. We're still in the middle of the Biden economy. Here we are not even 2 years later. And what Donald Trump is trying to... Donald Trump thus far has had 5% inflation, 21%, that's 26%. So if you've not gotten a 26% pay raise the last 6 years, you're falling behind because of, and 89% of that is because of the Democrats, and they propose the same policies that caused the 21% inflation. You know what I'm saying? And people forget.
8: They want to close more refineries, and while the conservatives... We're trying to get a lot of those oil refineries back online. That will drive oil prices down.
7: Well, I'm waiting to hear a Democrat to say, you know what, we got great ideas to have the policies, the end of our policies that we predicted. And thus far, the media will not cover it as such because their policy was get rid of nuclear power, get rid of oil, gasoline, and coal. Do not have refinery expansion. Get rid of the XL pipeline. Get rid of that damn thing also. And as a consequence, what's going to happen to prices, do you think? It's going to be back up to $5 a gallon. Their policies cause the opposite of what we want, and we know it because it's already happened. And damn it, the media will not report on what they've done. It is ridiculous. You know, Democrats... killed 27 refineries when they had a chance to do so. 27. They killed the Keystone XL pipeline. They drained the oil reserves. They banned offshore drilling, and they blamed drilling on most government properties, and they blamed Trump for all that. And the American people are so flummoxed, they can't recognize reality. You know, I'm kind of frustrated, Danny.
8: Yeah, well...

0: that believe in nationalism. They don't say anything about the organ harvesting that goes on in China.
1: I got a guess on that next Sunday night. This guy wrote a book on the Communist Chinese Party, what they do to the Uyghurs, what they do to women who get pregnant that have healthy babies, require brutal abortions, and what they do to organ harvesting by killing healthy men and women in prison, harvesting their body and their organs for profit. It's incredible. And, of course, one of the main members of the Human Rights Commission by the UN, number one, Iran is the chair, and the China communists are on the committee about human rights.
0: Yeah. Well, I'm glad that the Senate and our Congress, they're finally passing some legislation, you know, condemning.
1: I hope.
0: You know, those things that go on in these communist countries, especially in China.
1: I hope.
0: And
1: all I have is hope. You know, Dan, I got to run. I have a fear. I may not be with you in 5 or 10 years, but when the Democrats seize complete control, using all their leftist friends, all the Islamists, and the Green Movement individuals, and them all together, and they nuke the filibuster, they control the House, the Senate, the presidency, and then quickly add 4 to 8 justices to the U.S. Supreme Court, which Congress can do. Bill Maher is wrong. Congress can do it. And you're going to have a bunch of radical leftists in charge of the U.S. Supreme Court that'll declare everything that Congress does is constitutional. House and the Senate will be controlled by AOC and by, Senator Tallarico, and Senator Dr. Abdul will be in charge. Can you imagine the country they would forge if that mentality took over America? What will we look like? I may not be here in 5 or 10 years to see it, but I guarantee you, if that happens, America, as we know it, would cease to exist. Women will be wearing burqas. And I saw a woman this morning at a breakfast place in Cincinnati, Ohio, the first one I've seen, wearing a full-length burqa. And she had a little napkin over her nose and mouth, and she picked it up to put in the scrambled eggs. First time I've seen a burqa.
0: Will look like the United Kingdom and France. One other thing, I can understand what Trump, where he's going with Iran not getting a nuke. Can you imagine if Iran got a nuke and used it in the Western world?
1: You know what it
0: would do to our supply chain?
1: Oh, well, the world would end as we know it because Israel would quickly respond, and literally they have 500 nuclear missiles aimed at their enemies, and if they would set off a nuke over Iowa, an EMP. And they have missile technology, we would go back to the dark ages. Now we got problems. And Donald Trump is keeping us from all that because, let's face it, the Democratic Party, every one of them, except John Fetterman, get out of Iran now. Let them have a nuclear weapon. Let them have a nuclear weapon. It may take a month, a year, 2 years, 3 years. Get a nuclear weapon. Use it on Israel. It is a death cult. Just like Al-Qaeda is a death cult, the leadership of Iran is a death cult. They're homicidal, suicidal, and genocidal. And they want to get a nuclear weapon to use it, and they would. Imagine the world then. We'd have a little bigger problems. I just filled up my Chevy Blazer about 6 p.m. in Cincinnati. It was $3.49 a gallon. And I'm thinking maybe, when the media reports this, give me the price per gallon in the blue states, and give me the price per gallon in the red states. And let's see if there's a difference. 50 minutes after the hour. Bill Cunningham, the Great American, with you every Sunday night.
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0: Christian leadership to change the world. 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
1: Ukrainian President Volodymyr Zelensky is addressing President Trump's call for new leadership in Kyiv. During an interview with ABC's This Week, Zelensky said it's up to their society and people to choose one or another leader.
2: The main thing is to have security infrastructure for this, to give possibility to people to vote. Of course, it's up to Ukrainians when to vote, how to do it.
1: He went on to say that Ukraine will organize elections if Russian President Vladimir Putin abides by a 60-day ceasefire. Trump said the Ukrainian people need to elect a new leader. Coming up in the business week ahead, some key economic reports start rolling in on Tuesday. That's when we'll get the latest data on existing home sales, along with the National Federation of Independent Business Small Business Optimism Index. The Consumer Price Index, which is seen as a key measure of inflation, is due the following day. The Producer Price Index will be out Thursday. Fed Chair Kevin Warsh is due to speak the same day in Thailand, where he'll be attending the IMF World Bank annual meetings. Thursday also brings retail sales numbers and weekly jobless claims. Pope Leo says he'll undergo surgery this week to remove an early stage growth from his lung. Sarah Lee Kessler reports.
3: The pontiff described the nodule as small and localized, making the announcement during Sunday morning prayer at St. Peter's Square. Pope Leo, who's 71, said it was found by doctors during recent medical tests. He said the doctors say it's best to intervene, so he'll undergo surgery in the coming days to have it removed. He didn't say where, but it's believed he'll be treated at Gemelli Hospital in Rome, where pontiffs have a special apartment.
1: The Powerball jackpot keeps getting bigger. Nobody matched all six numbers in last night's lottery drawing for $519 million, so the grand prize rolls over to the Monday drawing, when it will be worth an estimated $538 million. Rob Martier, NBC News Radio.
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6: I'm Billy Cunningham. Let's continue now, and we'll continue to follow the kind of the news on James Tallarico, whether he did or did not go to a mental health facility about 10 miles from where I broadcast from in Mason, Ohio, called Linder Center of Hope. The center itself appears to have issued a statement saying he was never a patient. And so if I were you, I'd put that issue to the side until it's confirmed somehow. Let's think about the important matters of Texas turning toward a radical so-called minister who is in the state Senate, saying that boys belong in girls' locker rooms and that men believe in women belong in women's sports. There should not be a southern border. and that Jesus Christ was binary and that the Blessed Virgin Mary is a skank. That's the person I don't think Texas wants to put in the United States Senate. And on top of that, Dr. Abdul, he did the round of the talk shows this morning. Of course, he lied. Part of the Torah is that you are permitted to lie in order to reach some better goal. And certainly Dr. Abdul is lying through his teeth. Whenever he opens his mouth, lies and serpents fly out. So my first guest coming on tonight is Rabbi Daniel Schoenbuch. He's written a column that talks about Dr. Abdul cannot be elected the U.S. Senator from the state of Michigan any more than Mamdani should have been elected the mayor of New York City. And Rabbi Schoenbuch says that El Sayed, Dr. Abdul is not a doctor, is way too extreme for Michigan, which is a purple state, more or less. Almost all the state office holders are Democrats, liberal Democrats, and because of the registration of new voters in and around Dearborn, likely that Dr. Abdul is not a doctor is going to begin with like a 200,000 vote margin. That means that Mike Rogers has to get about 54% of the rest of the vote in order to win by one vote. That's difficult. So we continue to follow the case of Tallarico, which I accept with a questioning eye. Bill Cunningham, the great American, with you and all great Americans, every Sunday night.
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6: Cleanup and recovery continues. I'm Ted Lindner, Fox News. The storm that killed four people in Florida and Alabama as it roared ashore Friday night, claiming a fifth life on Sunday. Officials in western South Carolina say a tree crashed into a home, killing a 67-year-old man. The storm's remnants have been pouring rain on the Northeast and the Mid-Atlantic throughout the day Sunday.
15: The effects, of course, being felt in the Mid-Atlantic and the Northeast. We've had a confirmed tornado on the ground earlier this morning in the Carolinas, and we still have 50 days left in hurricane season, and by the end of next week, we could see a little bit of tropical trouble once again brewing in the Gulf.
6: Fox Weather's Michael Estime in Gulf Shores, Alabama.
15: Talking hundreds of trees down, power lines littering the Gulf Coast states. It is going to take days for cleanup crews to restore things back to normal.
6: About 300,000 customers remain without power in the south as of Sunday evening. Hurricane Simon, a powerful Category 4 storm, battering Mexico's Pacific coast, threatening catastrophic damage. Officials have been warning of life-threatening flooding, mudslides, and storm surge.
16: A Saudi airport passenger terminal struck again one day after a Houthi attack killed 12, including an American. Sunday's attack killed one person and injured 11. Fox's Trey Inks with the latest from Tel Aviv.
17: A very significant attack targeting the King Khaled International Airport in Riyadh. At least one ballistic missile slammed into Terminal 3 as it was packed with passengers. First responders rushing to the scene in ambulances and helicopters, evacuating many of the hundreds who were injured. This was the second such attack in just 48 hours and does raise questions about if the United States could come to the defense of Saudi Arabia and launch a new round of strikes against this Iranian proxy group.
16: President Trump says he's weighing whether the U.S. will join the Saudis in retaliating against the Houthis. 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
16: Pope Leo reveals during Sunday prayers he'll undergo surgery to remove a nodule found on his lungs.
22: He thanked everyone around the world for their spiritual support and prayers.
23: Dearest, recently during some medical examinations, doctors found a localized nodule in my lung. It was detected at a very early stage and is well contained.
22: This 71-year-old has no previous health problems and is considered physically active, enjoying sports with weekly tennis matches and swimming sessions. The Vatican says the surgery is scheduled for next week with an expected recovery time of roughly a week. The surgery will likely take place at Rome's Gemelli Hospital, where his predecessor, Pope Francis, and popes before him were treated. There's a special apartment there for pontiffs.
16: Fox's Stephanie Bennett. We're learning more about the man accused of ambushing and killing a Philadelphia police officer Saturday.
24: Court records show Eric Lewis was arraigned on a slew of charges, and he's now being held without bail. He had prior arrests for gun, drug, and assault charges between 2013 and 2018, according to court filings that also show he received only probation for these crimes. A local labor union confirming to Fox that Lewis was an employee of the Philadelphia Water Department. Now he faces more than 70 charges in connection with the killing of Officer Shane Sieber, a second officer who was seriously injured, and nine other officers who were fired on.
16: President Trump announcing on Sunday that Russia and Ukraine agree to a ceasefire on attacking each other or his energy infrastructures, but neither country has confirmed the deal. The president also pressuring Ukraine to choose a new leader. Republican Senator Tom Tillis of North Carolina responding to this on NBC's Meet the Press.
25: The president needs to realize that tens of thousands of people have died over this illegal invasion. And I get it that he may be frustrated, but he needs to understand who the good guys are in this disagreement.
16: I'm Ted Lindner. This is Fox News.
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27: A bit of rain at times tonight from tropical rainstorm Isaias, otherwise cloudy, low tonight 54. Nice day on Monday, clouds and sun, high 67. Clouds and warmer, a touch of rain on Tuesday, breezy in the afternoon, high 72. I'm Steve Williams on Rochester's News Weather and Traffic Station, News Radio WHAM 1180.
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0: 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Now, here's the man who's been recognized as radio's best. The recipient of not one, but two prestigious Marconi Awards for his broadcast excellence. The one and only, Bill Cunningham.
1: Hi, Billy Cunningham, the great American. Of course, many say this is the most consequential election of our lifetime. AOC has said, among others, that Michigan is going to be the bellwether for the future. And if somehow, Dr. Abdul, who's not a doctor, El Sayed, can actually win a Senate seat in more or less purple Michigan, that is a great sign for the entire nation to go left towards socialism, inside socialism, on our way to communism, and radical Islamist. And so the biggest race, I think, in the Senate right now is, will Michiganders vote for a radical Islamist over Mike Rogers, who has great experience in government? And if that happens, November the 3rd, Election Day, and the 4th or the 5th, we find out that Dr. Abdul is the new U.S. Senator from Michigan. What does that mean for the nation? Joining you now is Rabbi Daniel Schoenbuch. He has a rabbiforamerica.com is his website, does TV and radio podcasts, etc. And we're going to discuss now with Rabbi Schoenbuch what is at stake in this election. And Rabbi, welcome again to the Bill Cunningham Show. And I first would ask you, in a generic way, if the people of Michigan, which Donald Trump won twice, can actually vote for someone like Dr. Abdul, what does that mean nationally?
2: I got to tell you, America is in tremendous danger, and the danger is in Michigan right now. Abdul Sayed is the most dangerous person, the most dangerous politician in the United States of America. He's being unmasked rapidly in the media. He's a hardcore Islamist. He's a hardcore leftist. He's somebody who associates with Hassan Piker. He hangs out with the Muslim Brotherhood. His father-in-law was the director of CARE, a Muslim Brotherhood-inspired organization in Michigan. These are dangerous people. America is in real danger, and I'm praying, Bill, that both Democrats and Republicans get together and defeat this guy, because he's not good for the United States of America.
1: And the other issue, of course, is he an Egyptian? There's this video that I've seen on several websites a couple of years ago before he was actively involved in politics. Of course, he was the health director in the city of Detroit, and he presided over the killing of 9,000 dogs. As a dog owner, I don't like that. Of course, Islamists do not like dogs. They think they're the work of the devil. So the business of Dr. Abdul in Detroit was to kill dogs. But I saw this website in which he said, I grew up in Egypt. I still spend my summers in Egypt. I'm an Egyptian. I recall the song, Walk Like an Egyptian. Dr. Abdul is talking like an Egyptian. So is he an Egyptian or is he an American?
2: It's much worse. He's definitely a dual citizen. He himself said in 2016, I carry dual citizenship with Egypt. We know he's an Egyptian. But Bill, it gets much worse than that. In 2012, he signed a letter urging the Muslim Brotherhood president, Morsi, in Egypt to purge the media and the police. Remember the uprising, the Arab Spring that Obama blessed? He was a guy who signed on to the Muslim Brotherhood uprising in Egypt. These are dangerous people. These are the people that carried out October 7th in Hamas. These are the people that tried to blow up a synagogue in Michigan in March. United States is in danger. He's a hardcore Islamist. He's just pretending right now. He's just pretending to be who he's not right now. We know who he is. The information's online. I'm hoping people find out about it sooner than later, and vote for Mike Rogers, who's a fantastic candidate to United States Senate.
1: Didn't I see this this text or the statement of his religious leader, an imam in Detroit, said that, wink, wink, not, he said this, that Dr. Abdul is saying what he's got to say to get elected. But then once elected, we know who he is. Did his own imam say that?
2: Definitely. And according to Sharia law, there's something called taqiyya, which means it's okay to lie to win. Extremely un-American. This person is lying. You cannot be hanging out with and campaigning with Hassan Piker one day and saying the next day, I have nothing to do with this guy. You can't be saying, for example, as he said, that when they try to kill 140 kids in a Michigan synagogue in March, hurt people hurt people, and now crawl back to the Jewish community and say, I'm so sorry, I didn't mean that. When you say something, it's not like a small message to his wife. When you say something in public, when after Khomeini was eliminated by the Americans and the Israelis in February, and he says, I can't say that's a good thing because it's going to hurt my constituencies in Dearborn, Michigan. When you make such incredible philosophical statements and political statements, you cannot go back on your word. We have to hold this guy to his history. We have to stop him before it's too late in the United States Senate.
1: Rabbi, I can recall that attack about a year ago in a synagogue in Michigan, and it was stopped because the vehicle driven by the Islamic terrorists got stuck in a hallway. The hallway was particularly wide, but not wide enough. And there was a security guard who sprung into action and killed him. And that could have been a mass casualty event of Israeli children, much like what happened on October the 7th when Hamas attacked October 7, 2023 and gang raped the women and the girls and killed the babies, including microwaving babies. That's what they did while live streaming back to Gaza to tell their own mothers and fathers what they were doing. In fact, in one of the live streams, well, one of the murderers on stream, as he was stabbing to death a child, a toddler, said to the mother, this is the 10th Jew I've killed today, as a compliment to his family. That's the mentality we're dealing with. So when the present candidate for the U.S. Senate in Michigan, when that horrible event happened in the synagogue, he said, hurt people, is that true?
2: Yeah, he actually said it. It's we have the recording of it. It's unbelievable. A normal American would say, I appall what happened. I'm against terrorism. This person was evil. He didn't say that, Bill. The guys running for the United States Senate, one of the most powerful positions in the United States of America, next to the president, wasn't able to condemn basic anti-Semitism, basic terrorism. There were Jews and non-Jews in that synagogue. 140 children were there as well. If they would have taken over that synagogue and blown it up, it would have been like a 9/11 in the Jewish community. But it's nothing different than Hamas did on October 7th in Israel 3 years ago. Nothing different at all. And what's worse than that, people that support Hamas are people like Abdullah Sayyad in the United States of America, and they're gaining power in the United States.
1: Yeah.
2: They're coming to our communities quickly through the democratic socialists. There's been a combination of democratic socialists, far left-wing socialists and communists with Islamists. That's why Sayyad, although he denies it, has been hanging out with the DSA in Michigan for years. They praise him. They praise him on their websites right now, the DSA. Although he's not an official DSA member, he's an associated DSA member. Hassan Piker is a member of the DSA. All these people, according to AOC, and now we got Obama running in. You know why Obama is going to campaign for this guy? Because I think they know he's in trouble. Because there's been many Jews that are saying, I'm no longer voting Democrat. And that's why I got on the media the last few days. The Jewish community has to get up and move over to the Republican Party, the party of common sense, the party of decency, the party that's going to save the United States of America from Islamists. It's time that the Jewish community moves over. And I hear as well in the black communities, they're also upset because the DSA is pushing their black candidates out of the way. The Jews and the black community needs to get together right now to defeat, and they can if they get together, to defeat a guy like Abdullah Sayyad in Michigan.
1: Rabbi Schoenbuch, I also would point out that in New York City, which suffered the difficulties, the horror of 9/11, just elected last year, a Muslim Islamist extremist named Mamdani, also living in New York City, is Senate Minority Leader Chuck Schumer. And Chuck Schumer coins himself as a committed Jew, a practicing Hebrew. And Chuck Schumer says that I am the defender of Israel. Now, in a different time, Chuck Schumer is embracing Dr. Abdul. As a rabbi, what do you think about that one?
2: I think it's absolutely horrible. And anybody that supports Abdul Sayyad, the DSA Mamdani, needs to go to see a psychologist right now. It's called cognitive dissonance. You don't see what's happening in the world. You don't see Islamists taking over. Bill, just look at the last few days in France, where tens of thousands of students were rioting, taking over, burning down Paris right now. It's the same thing Hamas did here on October 8th, after October 7th, where they started flooding our campuses, building encampments at Harvard and Columbia. It's so clear to all of us right now, these are dangerous people, but unfortunately, they're working together with the American left. They're working together to take over the Democratic Party. They're going to get rid of Schumer. The first person they're going to get rid of is Hakeem Jeffries. They've already warned him, you're next. And the second person they're going to get rid of is this guy Schumer. He's part of the past. It's time to move to the Republican Party. And the Jewish people have to wake up and understand how dangerous these people are, that they're supporting terror right now if they're supporting the Democratic Party and people like Schumer.
1: Rabbi, a few days before the primary, it was thought that a liberal Democratic female who's in the United States Congress presently would actually win that primary over Dr. Abdul. And all of a sudden, Abdul was up like 10 or 15 percentage points over the Democratic opponent, a liberal Democratic female. When the election came out, it was razor thin. And it was razor thin because Democrats in Michigan said, wait a minute, we don't care much for Medicare for all. If you're an auto worker, if you have your own private plan, you don't want to be thrown into the government system, which would bankrupt Medicare and parcel out care not based upon need, but political favoritism. And so I have hope that there's about a 5 to 8% factor that say they're going to vote for Dr. Abdul, but they're not. When I look to my right at realclearpolitics.com, the average poll has Dr. Abdul up 3 percentage points over Mike Rogers. Is that right?
2: Yes, but I mean, yesterday.
1: Is that right?
2: It is, Bill, it's correct. But yesterday, a YouGov poll came out on Real Clear Politics that said he's only up by 1 point. So if Haley Stevens was down by 15, 12 points, and she lost by 1 point, it could be that Mike Rogers is ahead. But this is the most important thing. Do not believe the propaganda of the polls. It's a psych-op. They want to make people not vote. Republicans and Democrats and all people of decency, forget about the polls. Go out and vote, because we can still stop a guy like this. We could win by several points if we're lucky to, but don't believe the polls right now, and go out and vote, because it's the most important election for sure in our lifetimes, perhaps ever, to defend the United States of America. Bill, if these guys get into power, the DSA, they've already said publicly on television, they're going to abolish the Senate. They're going to get rid of the Supreme Court. They're going to get rid of the Electoral College. They're going to radically change the United States of America. This is an election about our existence, not about Republicans versus Democrats.
1: Well, you know, Hassan Piker was chosen by Dr. Abdul the last 3 days of the election to campaign with him. Birds of a feather flock together. Hassan Piker has said things such as, not by bullets, but by ballots and babies, we will take over America. Mm-hmm. There's 250 radical Islamists elected in America today. So they can't defeat us militarily. At no point would Hassan Piker or Dr. Abdul or Mamdani say, okay, we're going to attack America from within. They want to do it by ballots and by babies. What does that mean?
2: Well, that means that you just need a 5% population of Islamists in this country, which they have in Dearborn. It's even larger. We have in New York City right now. But they can't win the Islamists if they don't work together with the socialists. That's why the DSA, the Democratic Socialists of America, which is not democratic, it's actually communist, not even socialist, they work together. They target democratic communities where they're voting for their own constituents. And at that point, they take over the party in the primaries. They only need 5% Islamists, a few percent of socialists, only 10% of the population votes during primaries. They found out that magical rhythm that they did in New York City. That's how Mamdani won with 10% of the population during the primaries. They're going to do the same thing in Michigan right now, unless people stand up and vote. Again, it's not a vote about Republicans and Democrats. You might not be a Republican listening to the show. You may not even like Donald Trump. Forget about it. It's not about Donald Trump versus the Democrats. It's about existence of the United States of America. And the Islamists are having more children than Americans. They're working with the socialists in America. They found the magic recipe to take over city by city. Now it's New York City. Next they want Michigan. And then they want the mayor of LA as well. Within a few years, you're going to DSA, the socialists and the Islamists, take over the entire country. It's happening rapidly. Now's our chance to stop it in Michigan.
1: 2 minutes remaining, Rabbi. I read a website that said there's about 200,000 registered voters in Michigan who are Muslim. Of that 200,000, 95% are going to vote one way or another, either through the mail or in person. That means that Dr. Abdul, who's likely not a doctor, is going to start off plus 190,000 votes. And most of the elections in Michigan, like the last time Rogers ran against Elisa Slotkin, it was a total margin of 20,000 votes that Mike Rogers lost. And so the problem is, if groups vote in block, and the rest of the population in Michigan splits 50-50 or even 55-45. I've seen this one analysis that Mike Rogers has got to get 57% of the remaining vote to overcome the almost 200,000 block voting of Muslims. Is that accurate?
2: Oh, that's 100% true. That's why Donald Trump has been trying to stop the borders, to stop the incoming of illegal aliens in this country. Illegal aliens have been flooding under Joe Biden, maybe millions over the last few years. All they need is to get here and start voting as a bloc. We've seen it in Minnesota with Ilhan Omar. We've seen it, and we've seen the DSA take over Minnesota. I think it might be lost, unfortunately. We're seeing in Dearborn, Michigan, there's a mayor who's an Islamist. All they need to do is keep on populating. Illegal immigrants come in here. They start voting as a bloc. They work with the socialist left that is funded by millionaires and billionaires like Soros. And at that point, they can take over elections of this country. Before you know it, it turns into a Sharia law country. It's not even so far ahead of us. It's just a few years away. And that's why we have to stop it right now, by stopping Abdul al-Sayyad and voting for Mike Rogers.
1: Well, lastly, when you point out, when you have a block vote of 200,000 to start, and Michigan tends to be a little purple, mainly blue, and to have Mike Rogers get 60% of the remaining vote outside the block voting, or Mamdani got 98% of the Muslim vote, along with many Jewish votes in New York City, which is, that's almost like the Stockholm syndrome for the Jews. When you have that block voting, it is very difficult to overcome. So you don't need 51% of the vote. What you need is a block vote of 200,000 in Michigan to begin with. Then Mike Rogers got to get close to 60% of the rest to get to the majority. It's a problem. Remember, not bullets, but by ballots and babies, we will take over America. And I think many, Rabbi, and you and I are saying the same thing, not on our watch. Rabbi Daniel Schoenbach, thank you. And once again, what is your website so the American people can check out your ideas?
2: RabbiForAmerica.com.
1: Very simple. And you're a Jew. My boss is a Jewish carpenter. And our religions have been linked for the last 2,000 years. And together we must hang together so each of us are not hanged separately. And this is the fight of our lifetime in this midterm. And Rabbi, you're a great American and a great Jew. I'm a great practicing Roman Catholic. And thanks for coming on the Bill Cunningham Show. Thank you, Rabbi.
2: Great to be with you.
1: God bless you. Let's continue. Hear his message. His words have meaning. His words have power. Think about what's at stake in this election. How could Mamdani win the mayorship of New York City? He got 99% of the Muslim vote. How will Abdul win Michigan? By getting 99% of the Muslim vote. The rest of the vote split 50-50, and then Dr. Abdul wins. Think about that. Bill Cunningham, the Great American, live with you every Sunday night.
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8: NBC News Radio. I'm Rob Martier. Officials in Saudi Arabia say the main airport in Riyadh has been hit by a second missile attack in 2 days. A Saudi military spokesman said a projectile hit King Khalid International Airport today, starting a fire and causing injuries. Department of Homeland Security Secretary Mark Wayne Mullen is defending the possible live stream of Nidal Hassan's execution. Mullen joined Face the Nation on CBS and said he doesn't see an elevated risk to security because of this. The former army doctor killed 12 soldiers, one civilian, and an unborn baby in November of 2009 at Fort Hood in Texas. A full slate of NFL games today with an exciting game that took place this morning in London, England. The Jacksonville Jaguars defeated the Philadelphia Eagles 19-17. With only 1 second remaining in the game, Jacksonville kicker Cam Little nailed a game-winning 57-yard field goal. Rob Martier, NBC News Radio.
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1: Hi, Billy Cunningham, the Great America. Great to hear from Rabbi Daniel Schoenbuch. As far as what's happening to Islamic takeover of the United States of America, it begins simply and easily. It begins with balloting. It begins with babies and will not end with bullets, because he knows and we know that no foreign power will ever take over the United States. As Abe Lincoln said a while back, that America will fall from within. And at this point, we have serious issues with the candidates, certainly in Ohio, with Amy Acton. I call her Dr. Amy Fauci, running for the governorship, and also with Sherrod Brown. For 50 years, he's complained about the way things are without changing anything. And of course, Dr. Abdul, who's not a doctor, and James Tallarico, who may have mental disorders. Who knows where we're headed? Let's continue with more. Coming up next is all about data centers all over the country. Bill Cunningham, the Great American, with you and all great Americans every Sunday night.

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2: A bit of rain at times tonight from tropical rainstorm Isaias. Otherwise cloudy, low tonight 54. Nice day on Monday, clouds and sun, high 67. Clouds and warmer, a touch of rain on Tuesday, breezy in the afternoon, high 72. I'm Steve Williams on Rochester's News Weather and Traffic Station, News Radio Wham 1180.
3: Fox News, I'm Sue Guzman. The big cleanup is underway in Florida from the damage done from Hurricane Isaias. Florida Governor Ron DeSantis says most of the damage in his state was done by high winds and falling trees, not storm surge.
4: There was massive tree damage, a lot of trees down. That gets into the power lines. Most of the homes that had damage were as a result of trees falling on homes.
3: More than 185,000 customers remain without power from Isaias in Florida. Five deaths blamed in several states by the storm. Gas prices falling despite tensions remaining high in the Strait of Hormuz. AAA says average is $4.35 a gallon.
5: I suspect that they may turn out to be small because the wholesale price cuts that retailers pay are slowing down in some areas.
3: That is Trilby Lundberg with the Lundberg Survey. 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
6: The Bloomberg Money Minute. It's the sound of childhood.
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6: Or it used to be before online shopping made Toys R Us seem obsolete. But 9 years after its bankruptcy, Toys R Us is making a comeback.
8: Toys R Us is not just an attractive place to buy toys, it's the best place to buy toys.
6: Yehuda Schmidman is CEO of WHP Global, the brand licensing company that bought Toys R Us 4 years ago.
8: We're opening this year over 120 new freestanding Toys R Us stores in the United States.
6: That's still below the peak of more than 1,500 locations at its heyday, but the time may be right for Toys R Us. The market research firm Circana says toy sales rose 17% in the first half of this year, and Schmidman says one of the biggest demographics is so-called kidults, grown-ups who took the old Toys R Us jingle seriously and kept buying toys for themselves.
8: If you want to create, if you want to build, if you want to play, you have to go to the number one toy destination in the world, which is Toys R Us.
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16: Are now hot political topics because a political party in their mind has figured out that data centers are like evil. They're wrong. So the Democratic Party, which in the past have supported data centers, there's thousands already in existence all over the country, but for some reason, the polling indicates that the average citizen doesn't like data centers. It's a big issue, especially in Texas and Ohio, which are two of the hotbeds of erection of these data centers. And from my perspective, it is the wave of the future. It's how we supply energy. And in this country, especially in states like Ohio and Texas, what's wrong with billions of dollars of investments when done correctly? If they're done in a wrong way, of course, the locals get all fired up And if done correctly, it's a great energy producer, and it's also an economic driver of economic activity for thousands of Americans needing work. And data centers, I think, are the future. And if we don't accept data centers generally around the country, what's the alternative? To have less power, less electricity, and to use more, I guess, solar panels and windmills, which doesn't generate sufficient needs. And so the whole issue has been so slimed by the radical left that I think many times we don't recognize the truth of what it can be. For example, in my home state of Ohio right now, there's about 40 data centers under construction. We have presently close to 200 data centers already operating, which has the effect generally of lowering the cost that you pay in your utility bill when done correctly. When done incorrectly, it doesn't make any sense. When done correctly with local input and management agreements and hiring goals and the fact that you don't use any of the extra resources of the township or the county to produce that electricity, it's a great win-win-win. Joining you and I now is Harmol Samra. He's the CEO of Host Digital, a data center developer. And Harmol, welcome, I think, for the first time to the Bill Cunningham Show. So explain to the American people, first of all, those who may be listening, that they're against the data center. 70% in Ohio, for example, and in Texas are against data centers, or in Utah. But what are the benefits of a data center that's been so not reported by the mainstream media?
17: I think, well, first of all, thank you, Bill, for having me. I think to start off, right, the benefits of a data center is like we're building the base layer of infrastructure that is needed to support every AI application and every other use case as well, right? Like historically, we've been building data centers to store your cloud needs and things like that. So your Netflix, your Maps, everything had to be powered and routed from somewhere, and all of that data was being stored in a data center. Today, we've extended that use, and for all the AI models, regardless of you go open source, closed source, you need the base infrastructure. Data centers is essentially what we provide is a large box with power and cooling, and companies bring on their chips that plug those GPUs in and use those to basically, you know, train AI models for you to be able to use any other form of compute that you're using in your daily life. I think what's been grossly underreported or misrepresented has been the impacts of these data centers, from electricity to water to noise pollution. On a net-net basis, every time a large load applies to the utility, which is a data center, we have to go and essentially pay our own cost singularly for every infrastructure upgrade that would have to happen. There's a separate tariff that the data centers have to pay that does not raise prices for electricity for the citizens in that community. We have addressed all the water issues, and since they have been addressed, there hasn't really been any reporting around that. We use closed loop systems for all the new cutting edge data centers that are going today, where we're not using a ton of water. It's just being recycled and reused once you fill in the tanks. Same goes for noise. It's really just the chillers that sit outside, and there's been buffers that's been created, and these data centers have been put in industrial zones or basically in zones far away from communities, but no one has been really reporting on that. And I really like the point that you touched on, Bill, as well, which is the revenue that these data centers bring in, the jobs these data centers bring in when we go put them in a community, and no one really has been talking about that at all. Like, most of the times, and us as a company, we never take on any exemptions on taxes. When we go put in an asset, these are highly dense, so small on the footprint, small on an impact to the community, but large on the taxes of how much we pay into the community when we go there. And that helps you go fund the schools, the hospitals, and everything else that the county and the city and those legislatures decide that their community needs by bringing a data center in there.
16: Well, now, in Ohio, the data center is a big issue in the race of Senator John Husted against Sherrod Brown. And Sherrod Brown, who, by the way, was 100% for data centers before he was against it. 10 years ago, he was 100% for him because of all the jobs involved. But now the polling indicates that 70% of Ohioans do not want data centers. There's a commercial running, which is stupid. There's a nice old guy, looks like Wilford Brumley, out in front of a data center. And he's saying, nobody asked us whether to put a data center here, but John Husted ran this down our throats. And now they're giving us no benefit at all. This is ridiculous. He's bought and paid for by the data center owners. That would be a guy like you. Number one, John Husted has supported a bill in the United States Senate, which the Democrats voted against. That would do four things. Harmel, are you ready for these four things? Number one,
17: yeah.
16: He said the local community must approve it. Number two, it cannot be a net negative on utility costs for the residents of the area. Number three, there must be a community engagement process in which the benefits of the data center are known, such as property taxes that are being paid, such as a special enterprise zone in which the workers pay 1%. Many townships, for example, in Ohio, can't have the ability to raise earnings taxes. So it's called a special enterprise zone, so that therefore the workers there have to pay a little bit toward the schools. And fourthly, there must be a promise that the jobs created are real and not amorphous. They got to be understood. And when I think most Americans, when told, number one, it's miles away from residential areas. Okay, we like that. Number two, there'll be no drag on the water systems. In Ohio, we got something called the Ohio River, which we have more water going past the Ohio than we can ever use, and Lake Erie. So we have all the water we need. So number one, there's got to be an agreement of the locals. Number two, there's got to be a community engagement. Number three, the utility bills in the area must go down. And number four, there must be an agreement on jobs and payment to the schools. Now, the Democrats in the Senate said, we don't want that. The issue is so good. Politically, we don't want to solve the problem. We want to smear the issue. Can you smell what I'm cooking?
17: No, I fully agree with you, right? Like, all the things that you're proposing are reasonable things and things that are actually already happening. The citizens decide who their council members are. The council members, along with the city planners, then decide what zoning goes where, right? We can't just go and build it anywhere we want. There are zones that are set for heavy industrial, light industrial, for residential. We go, again, to your point, we go build it in an area that the council and the planners have already decided that the citizens have voted in. So there you go. The citizens have been heard in that. And if we need to change zoning and other things around that, let's have a discussion on it. No one is trying to put this next to homes because we don't need to. The other points of electricity and water that we just talked about have also been discussed, and the real impact of the jobs that will be created. The jobs are not, they're not phantom jobs. Once you start a building, like any other business, this is a business that goes there. It needs to be kept up. So you need all the repair and maintenance. You have expansion that happens. It's never really that you go put this once and you're not refreshing it again. And these are high tech jobs, and you're maintaining your GPUs and other systems that are in this place. So that's a very, very real thing. And we're all of a sudden talking about data centers like this is a thing that came up yesterday. That's not true. We've been building and operating these things for 20 years. There's very real intangible impact that we can show that even when you build, you know, a 10 megawatt data center, which is tiny, tiny data center built, like the way the costs work, that's roughly $100 to $120 million built. Like, we can all do the math what the taxes would be for a building that's $100 million. And 10 megawatts is not going to take more than 5 acres. So it's like, what are we talking about? This is the densest way for us to get the highest ROI for local citizens. And to your point, the issues being raised are almost all addressed or are being addressed today. So why are we making this a political issue is a little bit beyond me. But I understand that it does get voters' attention.
16: Well, Democrats see an opening to hurt Republicans, irrespective of the facts. I would note that Jeff Bezos, Amazon, announced a couple of weeks ago it's going to invest more than $1 billion over the next 5 years in communities where data centers are located. And the funding will address energy affordability, water and energy preservation, a workforce training, and education. For example, you may not know, you're important in the industry, but we have a small county called Pike County. Pike County is 200 miles east of where I am. It's out there somewhere. And may I say, I don't want to offend the folks of Pike County, in the middle of nowhere. And the whole county, geographically as large, has got 12,000 people live in Pike County. And it's a very rural community near West Virginia. They did a deal with a data center provider to build a, it's a huge data center in the middle of nowhere that will be 5,000 construction jobs over a 7-year period. And on average, these jobs pay $110,000 a year plus benefits. They're going to build their own, like, village for the workers to sleep and live in because, needless to say, Pike County, I think Piketon is the county seat, has 2,000 people. And so they're going to, like, triple the number of people living there. So the data center is going to pay for all the expenses of men and women making six figures to come there and live. And then when it's finally done in 7 years, they've guaranteed that for 1 to 2 years, the residents will pay no utility bills. And going into the future, they promise that your utility bill will be no greater than it was 5 years ago, reduced by inflation. They also are going to train thousands and thousands of workers who will work there after it's built. So Pike County's looking at this. They're rural. They have no business. They have little farming because of the type of dirt they're in. And they're in an impoverished community, and they're welcoming the data center with open arms. They're saying, absolutely. Mm-hmm. Every kid in the high school is going to be educated, if they want to be, for a six-figure job into the future. And every 5 to 10 years, the data center is going to be upgraded using no local utility, no local

0: saying, wait a minute, we can't have cars. We got great horses here and mules. It kind of drives me crazy. And so, you know, you're not involved in politics. You know, I've been doing this a long time, but whatever the issue is, if you can have a political party entwine themselves like a vine around an issue, irrespective of the facts, and gets them elected, the informed electorate is the last defense of democracy, capitalism, freedom. We have to have informed voters that say, you know what? I'm listening to these stupid commercials of Wilford Brimley types telling me how terrible this data center is. And on the other hand, his costs are going down. Can you answer that? I'll ask you a question. Does the data center necessarily increase utility expenses of the natives?
1: Absolutely not. If anything, it reduces. That's how the law of large numbers and distributed networks work, right? We add more capacity. A utility is going to go add more capacity if a data center is going to use the capacity. We're going to pay for all those infrastructure upgrades and, frankly, for adding that capacity. Once you have more electrons available on a grid, that brings the cost of energy down, not up. It's literally how this works.
0: Can you tell me how they can lie with such friendliness then? These political ads are filled with lies and deceptions to trick people into believing a falsehood. And they're successful by doing so because Sherrod Brown, a left-wing socialist in the Bernie Sanders model, it may be elected based upon a lie, which are data centers are evil and that John Husted is the king of data centers because it creates so many jobs, lower utility expenses, lower property taxes for all the other residents because of what they pay. And if he is successful with these lies, the country goes backwards. This is the biggest industry right now in the United States of America, the new industry. Over the next 10 years, we're going to have doubling of electricity. In the next 10 years, because of Netflix, because of devices, iPads, phones, whatever it is, a TV, whatever it is, we need twice the energy we have now in 10 years. Otherwise, we go backwards greatly. Can you tell me where the energy will come over the next 10 years, doubling of our energy, without using nuclear, without using gas lines, without using refineries, without using coal, without using oil and natural gas, without using electricity? Where will all this electricity come from for the modern way of life? Where would it come from?
1: And a better question than that is, why would anyone go produce this electricity if you don't let us use it? No one can go speculatively. You can't ask the utility. You can't ask the ratepayers. Just go build the electricity and we will figure out how to use this. And if we allow a data center to use it, that's not how economics work. They need a customer on the other side. We are the data center customers. And to your point, how is this energy going to come from? We have to add more electrons. We have to build all forms of new energy, exactly what you said, not gas.
0: Yeah.
1: Nuclear. Every form that we approve as a community, we have to go do it in a responsible manner, definitely. But it's all needed.
0: It's all of the above. I have nothing against battery technology. I have nothing against windmills. I have nothing against clean coal. I have against natural gas. At some point in the future, we might have cold nuclear fusion. That might happen. At some point in the future, the data center may be powered by a small modular nuke, which fits on the back of a flatbed truck to bring in the small nuclear facility, like on a U.S. submarine, and put it there. And then the cost for electricity plummets downward, and everyone's costs go down. And so I don't want lies and deceptions to work. And if we elect Democratic politicians that are peddling lies, and then on the other side, American society goes backwards because we don't have the power. Right now, my producer's looking at his phone. He's looking at his iPad. I got my phone to my left. My wife loves Netflix. Every now and then we use Amazon. She's a super prime customer or whatever. We get packages to our front door. How does all this happen? How does this occur? It's because of electricity. It's because of data centers, which have been here for 20 years, and now they're getting improved to the point where there's no local need on the power grid, no local need on water. And now it's got to the point where politically the populace have been told lies so often about data centers, they can't recognize the truth. You know what I'm saying?
1: That's exactly true.
0: Okay.
1: It's just the loudest and the most common narrative doesn't mean that it is the right or the it's truth, right? Like, you can keep saying the thing repeatedly, doesn't make it true.
0: Well, if the truth doesn't work, tell a lie and try to sell it.

0: We get the government we deserve, and that's a problem. Harmal Samra, thanks for coming on the Bill Cunningham Show. We'll do it again, and we'll see what, if voters can figure this out. They're being lied to and taken advantage of, and don't be stupid. All right, Harmal, thanks for coming on the Bill. You're a great American, I think. But God bless you, and God bless America. Thank you very much. Thank you. Let's continue. Can you smell what I'm cooking? Come on. Don't be a Democrat.
1: Bill Cunningham, the Great American, live with you every Sunday night.
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6: NBC News Radio, I'm Rob Martier. Officials in Saudi Arabia say the main airport in Riyadh has been hit by a second missile attack in 2 days. A Saudi military spokesman said a projectile hit King Khalid International Airport today, starting a fire and causing injuries. Department of Homeland Security Secretary Mark Wayne Mullen is defending the possible live stream of Nadal Hassan's execution. Mullen joined Face the Nation on CBS and said he doesn't see an elevated risk to security because of this. The former army doctor killed 12 soldiers, one civilian, and an unborn baby in November of 2009 at Fort Hood in Texas. A full slate of NFL games today, with an exciting game that took place this morning in London, England. The Jacksonville Jaguars defeated the Philadelphia Eagles 19-17. With only 1 second remaining in the game, Jacksonville kicker Cam Little nailed a game-winning 57-yard field goal. Rob Martier, NBC News Radio.
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0: I think for those who care about the issue politically, I think Harmel Samra laid it out pretty clearly how valuable these data centers are. In fact, I can imagine the Democrats talking about the interstate highway system 60 years ago. 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
19: The airstrikes in Saudi Arabia. I'm Sue Guzman, Fox News. President Trump says he is now weighing joining Saudi Arabia in the fight against Iran-backed Houthi rebels after an American was among a dozen people killed in an airport attack this weekend. Fox's Alex Hogan has the latest from the White House.
20: Questions this weekend as to whether or not Washington will respond to the latest attack in Riyadh, Saudi Arabia, by the Iranian-backed Houthis. At least 12 people were killed in that airport attack, including one American. President Trump said he would not strike Iran again ahead of the midterms. Yesterday here at the White House, I asked the president if an attack on a U.S. ally by an Iranian-backed proxy would change that. He said, we'll take a look.
19: And also, President Trump says he is weighing joining that, but the Houthis have warned airlines not to use Saudi Arabian airports. The FAA warning American Airlines to exercise caution with Saudi Arabia's fights because of the Houthi airstrikes. The Gulf Coast is picking up the pieces after Hurricane Isaias swept through the region over the weekend. We have Fox's Max Gordon in Fort Walton Beach, Florida.
21: The pine tree fell into a hair salon. Luckily, no one was hurt here. We had inches of rain that fell in a very short period of time. That, combined with those high winds, meant trees were toppling over all over the place. Now, here in Fort Walton Beach, the cleanup is continuing, and one big focus has been cleaning up the city's cemeteries. I talked to the city manager.
1: Some of the bigger issues is people are going out getting flat tires, and that's stopping FPNL from doing what they got to do, and our first responders from doing what they got to do. So please just stay home. We're working as fast as we can.
21: Across the southeast, hundreds of thousands of people still without power.
19: These five people have died because of the hurricane. The latest, a man in South Carolina in his 60s. President Trump has approved help for Georgia, Florida, and Alabama. 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
19: Federal judge has ordered President Trump to cancel any remaining TV commercials paid for with taxpayer money to promote his political message. The judge is siding with a coalition that alleged that the ads were an illegal misuse of funds. There's been no comment from the White House. Pope Leo revealing Sunday that he will undergo surgery to remove a lesion found in his lungs.
25: He thanked everyone around the world for their spiritual support and prayers.
26: Dearest, recently during some medical examinations, doctors found a localized nodule in my lung. It was detected at a very early stage and is well contained.
25: This 71-year-old has no previous health problems and is considered physically active, enjoying sports with weekly tennis matches and swimming sessions. The Vatican says the surgery is scheduled for next week with an expected recovery time of roughly a week. The surgery will likely take place at Rome's Gemelli Hospital, where his predecessor, Pope Francis, and popes before him were treated. There's a special apartment there for pontiffs.
19: Fox's Stephanie Bennett reporting. It is the final days in two Senate races. Republicans have hope in Minnesota and Democrats in Texas. As we hear from Fox's Madeline Rivera.
27: DeFoya shared on Sunday Morning Futures her goal to work across the aisle in Washington.
28: I intend to go to Washington and knock on the other 99 doors of all the other senators and say, let's work together. We've got a lot of problems. One of them being that $40 trillion debt that we simply can't sustain.
27: And in Texas, Democratic Senate nominee James Tallarico is returning to the campaign trail. He was gone for weeks, an absence that his Republican opponent Ken Paxton called a disappearing act. Tallarico's campaign says he was sick with a flu, but he met with voters at the Austin City Limits Music Festival on Friday.
19: A Florida law enforcer and another driver were killed in a crash on I-95. Officials say agent Kevin Morris was rushing to an emergency early Sunday when an oncoming car struck his cruiser just east of Orlando. Both of the cars engulfed in flames, both declared dead at the scene. I'm Sue Guzman. This is Fox News.
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29: A bit of rain at times tonight from tropical rainstorm Isaias. Otherwise cloudy, low tonight 54. Nice day on Monday. Clouds and sun, high 67. Clouds and warmer. A touch of rain on Tuesday. Breezy in the afternoon, high 72. I'm Steve Williams on Rochester's News Weather and Traffic Station. 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

0: 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Now, here's the man who's been recognized as radio's best, the recipient of not one, but two prestigious Marconi Awards for his broadcast excellence, the one and only Bill Cunningham.
1: Hi, Billy Cunningham, the great American. Of course, the election, American elections are about 3 weeks away. There's more revelations constantly about James Tallarico. And also, Dr. Abdul has now done more radio interviews than he should have. And that's the radical Islamist running for a Senate seat in Michigan. One thing he has to do every day is get up and take a nice, long, hot shower, because he's got to forget about everything he's done in the past, forget about his family connections to Al-Qaeda. I said Al-Qaeda, and to the Muslim Brotherhood, and act as if he's simply a nice guy that wants to be in political office. He gets up every day to obscure from your minds exactly what he would do if he got to power. And all the polls, by the way, on realclearpolitics.com have Dr. Abdul, who's not a doctor, winning in Michigan. And most of them have James Tallarico, who may have spent time in getting some mental health treatment, winning most of the polls in Texas. And even Susan Collins in Maine, according to most of the polls, is a little bit behind. But a man with perspective on radical Islam and what the plan is for the future. And as one great imam said, not by bullets, but by ballots and babies, we will win. So joining you and I now is Guy Nohra, N-O-H-R-A. He's got an incredible book out. What a life he's led. The book is Not on Our Watch, A Young Soldier's Warning to America. And once again, Guy Nohra, welcome to the Bill Cunningham Show. And before we get started to the meat of all this, give the American people a bit of your background.
2: Sure. I was born in 1960 in Beirut, Lebanon. My parents were Christian Lebanese. In 1975, there was a war there. And I fought in it to defend my neighborhood, my church, my people. I mean, that really was the whole reason. And we can talk about more about the details. I just didn't pick up a rifle and go fight. I actually trained. That was precocious, but I was one of the, back then, you know, I was probably one of the youngest people. My parents immediately realized that that's not sustainable. We're going to lose our boy. So they pretty much whisked me out of there after 4 months. And the war started in April, and mid to late August, they brought me to Alameda, California. Mm. So I went from, AK-47 to high school in the United States. With the,
1: jeez, that must have been a shock.
2: No kidding. It was all boys school wearing uniforms to Kathy and Bob making out next to my locker. But that's a different story. So I was fortunate to go to college here, and was fortunate to get an MBA. Was the American dream. I became an American in 83, still one of the my proudest days. My parents came here legally, so I feel very strongly about that piece of the equation. The American dream is starting your own business. And I was fortunate enough to start a venture capital firm in 1986 after working in venture capital for 7 years. Firm did very, very, very well. We invested in medtech and biotech companies, which was a great thing for me to do. And then I decided to give back. And that's when I ran for governor in 22 here in the state of Nevada. And since then, it's just all been for me about public policy, giving back, and just fighting for the American dream so that other people can live the life that I had.
1: You know, Guy, I've seen, of course, I'm aware of the status of the Middle East before radical Islam took over. In fact, Beirut was the Paris of the Middle East. I've seen the videos, the documentaries, and the photos of women and girls and men, but especially women and girls in Egypt and Lebanon and Syria, Jordan, Iran, Iraq, Afghanistan. And they were developing Western values, Western ideas. The women dressed like women without burqas. They could be educated through high school. And then beginning in the late 70s, I guess beginning with Iran in November of 79, all hell broke loose. And now most of those countries, most of the 54 Muslim countries have fallen into an abyss. They have fallen, and they're not coming out anytime soon. The women and girls are beaten. A woman, a young female, cannot have control of her own body. If she's raped, she has to marry the rapist. There's no such a thing as a checking account or driving a car, even dressing normally. In fact, before I came in tonight, I had breakfast at a local little restaurant in Cincinnati, Ohio. For the first time in my life, I saw a full-length burqa in a popular place in Cincinnati to have breakfast. And she ate by lifting up a little veil or a napkin between her nose and her mouth and put it back down. And I said, here we go. You can't believe it's happening. But your book talks about a warning. And what is the warning you want to give to the American people in about 3 weeks before the election? And many people are voting right now, including yours truly. What is the warning?
2: I think the number one warning to me that I'm trying to get to people is that there is something out there, which I'm sure you know very well, but which is the Red and Green Alliance. And the Red and Green Alliance is obviously socialists, communists, and Islam. And the idea is that they both hate the West equally, and they will bring down the West when they can. So my warning is, if you're voting Democratic Socialist, remember, you're voting for the downfall of this country, because right next to you are the guys that also don't like us, but for different reasons. So to me, that's it. And I don't want to have a civil war in America. That's the biggest thing in the world. We cannot have a civil war. I've been in it. My book will explain just awful, horrific details that I had to go through. And I never wanted to do that, other than I don't want mothers and fathers and sisters and brothers and anybody in this country to go through what I had to go through. So we need to stop this now.
1: Well, the main reason America took off economically the past 50 years, the main reason is that America decided that half the human population living here, a little more than half, the females, should have equal opportunity with men to live out their own dreams. My wife, for example, when she went to law school, she was the first class at the University of Cincinnati Law School that had majority females about 30 years ago. And the reason the economy got so strong is that women and girls fully participated in America at the table of economic opportunity. And most of the Middle East was on that same course until radical Islam took over. Describe the status of women and girls. And for those who don't believe it, for those listening to my voice now, burqas have arrived in Cincinnati, Ohio. Imagine that. Burqas have arrived in Cincinnati. It's going to come to your community. So explain what happened in most of the Middle East when radical Islam took over to the women, the girls, also the men, and to the economies.
2: Yeah, so I don't generalize, because every place goes through it at their own pace, right? So let's take two extremes. Let's take Afghanistan and Lebanon, which, is probably not a bad example. So Afghanistan had a king. I'm sure you've seen pictures from the 50s and the 60s, very modernized. Yes. Girls went to school. People smoked on the streets and so on and so forth. There were discos and music and everything. The king fell, and then there was a weird leftist regime for a while. Then they had a war against the Russians. And then, of course, then fundamental Islam took over. And immediately, as we all know, it went downhill for everybody. No more music, no more women. It starts by you have to wear hijab, then you have to wear a niqab, then you have to hide your face and your body, and then and on and on. That's just the woman's side. Same thing with the men's side. You can't be clean shaven, because that's going to give people ideas. So you've got to grow an ugly looking beard, and on and on. So that's one side. The other side, which was Lebanon, which is probably closer to what we're seeing in Europe. Lebanon was created in 19, again, Brigitte will tell you, by the way, I consider her like a sister. It was started in 1926, somewhere around there, and it took their independence in 19, and the population was 60% Christian, 40% Muslim. So the quote you gave about the imam, which was, it's going to be about demographics, was 100% right, because fast forward to 1975, the demography has changed in the other direction. So Muslims have more babies than Christians, and Christians were busy running the economy and making Lebanon the Paris of the Middle East, and so on. And the additional factor here was that the Arab countries decided that let's put all of the PLO people and let's have them fight Israel, quote unquote, from Lebanon. So they allowed them and they forced the Lebanese to accept them with 60% of the Lebanese population, Muslims and socialists and communists, siding with the PLO. So then my dad would take us to our village to, you know, everybody's from the village if you're Christian. And we'd go through two PLO checkpoints, and they would humiliate us in our own country. That's what started everything. And then there you go. You know, now then, of course, Hezbollah came along. You go into their areas, and it's just what you were describing and what I was describing about Afghanistan. It's kind of the beginning of this. There's this creeping, you know, now you kind of, a woman's got to hide her body, she's got to hide her face, she's got to, Lebanon's crazy that way because the Christian side is the opposite, but let's just imagine how the other side is going, because as soon as they can, they will impose their rules, their laws, their social mores, etc.
1: And Dr. Abdul and other Islamists have simply said that eventually the goal is Islamic law inside of America. And by doing that, by getting a president, maybe from the red side of things, socialist, communist, Democrats, along with green individuals who believe in no coal, no gasoline, no nuclear power plants, no refineries, no pipelines, but put the red and the green together, along with progressives who simply university types who in the faculty lounges smoking a pipe have all the answers. And then once that happens, a House, Senate Democrat and President Senate Democrat, you can put anywhere from 5 to 10 new Supreme Court justices by majority vote in the Senate and the House. You can certainly admit to the Union 3 to 5 more states that would permanently make it a Democratic majority in both. Talk about Puerto Rico, Haiti, Dominican Republic, maybe Venezuela. And then on top of that, you have wide open southern borders like under Biden, and every person that comes in is quickly legalized because the Congress has made that possible, along with the fact they're registered to vote immediately. And so that means you're going to have immediately 20 to 30 million more balloteers, more voters in America today. And once they get done with 48 years of eliminating the southern border, and almost all the Democrats believe in that, in that case, you're going to have 20 to 40 million on top of the 20 to 40 million all registered to vote. And the Congress, by majority vote, can make them all citizens. And then, Guy Nohra, where are we then?
2: You know, then we've lost the American dream, because the American dream is about working hard, paying your dues, having an opportunity, and not living under a socialist regime. Yeah. And that, you know, if you know, I don't know if you saw this, but I'm sure you did. Syed said that, oh, America should be open to everybody. Why? Right. Why? My parents stood in line. My parents respected the system. So did every legal immigrant in the United States. Why is it that we should be open just because he said so? And back to your point about earlier on, they tell us. They don't hide what they want to do.
1: No.
2: So let's just, you know, just pick your favorite imam. And I'm saying this in a you know, kind of cynical way. And pick their speech here in America, in Houston, in Dearborn, in
1: New York, LA.
2: They tell you what they want to do. It's not a secret.
1: No, they tell you that their goal is to take over, that the ripest apple on the tree is the United States of America. I think largely France has fallen. Look what's happening there. And Britain and England, Wales, look what's happening there. Germany, look what's happening there. They don't have a constitution to protect themselves. Well, we have a constitution, but those who interpret it would be federal judges, all appointed by AOC and Mamdani. The federal judges would think like they think, and they interpret the Constitution one way. I think Clarence Thomas and Alito interpret it a different way. But once you take the Supreme Court from 9 to 13 or 17, all thinking like a Ketanji Jackson, you have a Supreme Court that won't rule it unconstitutional. And then you have a president, Senate, and the House all controlled by the reds and the greens. And after that point, and the burqa-wearing crowd, we're done. It's over. And you're going to ruin the country by adding 50 to 100 million more refugees and voters, and they're going to make them legal immediately. And that's exactly where we're headed. And you know, Guy, Nora, they're telling us that. They're telling us not by bullets, but by ballots and babies. The average American female has 1.6 children. The average Arab/Muslim female has 4.9 or say 5, about 2.5, 3 times. Go 20 years into the future, it's over. And I can't sound, I can't ring the bell any louder, and you can't either with your book, not on our watch. And I like to think I have hope. But at times, if Dr. Abdul gets elected in 3 weeks, if Tallarico can overcome this, if Mamdani, for example, runs for Senate or president, and all the 40 million new voters put him in, we're done. It's over. And the American dream is dead, and we'll survive about 10 to 20 more years, and we're done. Are you as dark about that as I am? Are you hopeful?
2: No, I... let me tell you why I'm hopeful. I'm hopeful for the exact reason why I'm here in America. We don't do things this way. We Americans are going to, my book is trying to awaken as many of us as possible to realize that this is the greatest place on earth. And if a minority today wants to destroy it, the large majority of the rest of us have to stop them from doing that. And that's where common sense has to come in. And remember, we have a Second Amendment. When I was on the road, and people would ask me my opinion of guns, and I say, you know what? If the Lebanese Christians didn't have guns, we would have been wiped out and thrown into the Mediterranean Sea. So we still have lots of things. And by the way, I'm going to put on my political hat here. I always tell the guys on the other side, you know, the leftist and progressive, Watch what you wish for. Remember when they took away the judges, you know, 60 is needed to take judges, right? And when it was their turn, and then when it was our turn, we passed a whole bunch of judges. So watch what you want. You know, maybe Puerto Rico comes in, but you could end up with, you know,
1: Haiti.
2: Versus the craziness of the left, you could end up with two Republican senators, because Puerto Ricans aren't crazy.
1: No, they're not. You know, but I think Haitians, Dominican Republic, I don't know, Washington, D.C., I guarantee you that's
2: two. That,
1: that one's gone.
2: Yeah.
1: So,
2: yeah.
1: Well, we got to run Not on Our Watch, written by Guy, which is, last name is Nora, N like a Nancy, O-H-R-A. And you lay it out what's coming. And I didn't think it was possible for America to turn like this. But when you have the
2: Neither
1: communists, the socialists, the liberal Democrats, the progressives, along with radical Islamists who win elections, maybe like Dr. Abdul or like Mamdani did, it's right in front of us now. Well, we got to run once again. Guy, thanks for coming on the Bill Cunningham Show. And the book is available, Not on Our Watch. It's everywhere. And Guy, once again, you're a great American. And may God bless you and God bless America. And thanks for coming on the Bill Cunningham Show. Thank you.
2: God bless you, too.
1: God bless you.
2: Bye.
1: Let's continue. There it is, laid out. Think it's all a bunch of BS? Look at the mayor of New York City. Bill Cunningham, with you every Sunday night.
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1: Hi, Billy Cunningham, The Great American. The book is Not on Our Watch. You think it can't happen? It is happening as I speak. If in this cycle, Dr. Abdul wins, Tallarico wins, Sherrod Brown wins, Jackson wins in Maine. The Senate goes to the left and may not come back for a long time because the next cycle is very positive for the Democrats. That prepares the way in 28 for a Democratic president like Gavin Newsom or maybe AOC and a radical House in the Senate that would take away the human rights that we consider important, especially to women. As I said to you before, the first time in my life I saw a full-scale burqa in a noted restaurant in Cincinnati, Ohio, getting my scrambled eggs this morning. A burqa. It's coming. Ladies, how would you feel wearing burqas as a requirement not leaving your home? Wise up. Let's continue with more. Bill Cunningham with you.

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2: A bit of rain at times tonight from tropical rainstorm Isaias. Otherwise cloudy, low tonight 54. Nice day on Monday, clouds and sun, high 67. Clouds and warmer, a touch of rain on Tuesday, breezy in the afternoon, high 72. I'm Steve Williams on Rochester's News Weather and Traffic Station, News Radio Wham 1180.
3: News. I'm Ted Lindner. Florida Governor Ron DeSantis touring the damage done by Hurricane Isaias as cleanup and recovery continues. On a news conference Sunday, he said that most of the damage was done by high winds and falling trees.
4: There was massive tree damage, a lot of trees down. That gets into the power lines. Most of the homes that had damage were as a result of trees falling on homes.
3: The storm left two people dead in the Sunshine State of Florida, two more in Alabama, one in South Carolina. Hundreds of thousands of customers still without power. Some municipalities have instituted curfews, hoping to curb the chance of homes and businesses getting robbed. And the Milwaukee Brewers taking game one of the NLCS over the LA Dodgers in Milwaukee Sunday night, winning 2-1. Game two will be Monday night at 5 p.m. Eastern time on Fox. The ALCS kicks off on Monday night as well. The Guardians take on the Rays starting at 8 p.m. Eastern. 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
5: This is a Bloomberg Money Minute. Wall Street's attention pivots to corporate earnings this week and will stay there for the next few weeks as companies deliver their latest results, with the market expecting, at least overall, pretty strong news. This week we hear from a lot of banks. Upcoming results include those from J.P. Morgan Chase and Bank of America, which are expected to highlight the continued health of corporate merger activity. But results could be tethered by the drop in mortgage applications thanks to rapidly rising rates, hitting both refinancings and home purchases. Also, the overall performance of Wall Street cooled from the spring to the summer, and the pace of new stock listings has slowed down, highlighted by high-profile delays in IPO plans from companies including Anthropic and Aura, which could weigh on investment banking returns for other firms reporting this week, including Goldman Sachs, Citigroup, and Morgan Stanley. Other financial industry firms posting results in the week ahead include BlackRock, State Street, and U.S. Bank Corp. 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
11: All right, Billy Cunningham, the Great American. Of course, the election now is almost 3 weeks away. Many people are voting, including yours truly. I cast my ballot, in a sense, last night with the people's judge, and I sat down at the kitchen table. And we filled out the ballot. She voted with me on about 90% of the issues, which is more than normal. And people are voting all over the country. And the great debates right now are going to be in Maine, Michigan, I guess Texas, although Tallarico can't be located, and, of course, Ohio. And you would think after the performance and the debates with Susan Collins in Maine against Jackson, she's probably in good shape now. Ohio is a wild card between John Husted and Sherrod Brown, back to the future Sherrod Brown. And then Texas, Tallarico, I think he surfaced, but just barely. in that race against Paxton. And another big one was the great debate between the Islamist, the incredible Dr. Abdul, who seemingly is not a doctor, and Mike Rogers. And one of the participants and one of the observers in the great debate in Michigan was Leland Vittert. He was born lucky. And Leland Vittert, welcome again to the Bill Cunningham Show. And first of all, give me your generic impressions of the debate, and I'll let you inform you what I think some of the other cable channels are talking about. Leland Vittert's on News Nation Monday through Friday every week. First of all, give me your generic impressions, then we'll get into the particulars.
12: Revealing of both men, that Abdul al-Sayed is cocky and has spent the years in the progressive echo chamber where everybody salivated over him and all of his giddy ideas of where socialism and Islamism intersect. And when put on those ideas, both the ideas are exposed, as is he, of being unwilling to engage in good faith discussion about any of the ideas. You know, he loves to say, I want to talk about policy. Except he doesn't. He wants you to tell him how great his policies are rather than try and discuss what any of them mean or would cost or how they would be implemented. I think Mike Rogers is like an old prize fighter, a little bit past his prime, clearly overcoached, and clearly out of touch with where voters are right now. His attacks on Abdul seemed fairly mundane, practiced, overworked. He didn't really seem to have any of his own ideas, didn't in any way channel the righteous anger of so many Americans, the ones I was at when I traveled Michigan, who are angry about being left behind and feeling like the rich get richer and everybody else pays more for gas. Right. And he couldn't figure out how to deal with that.
11: One of the questions you asked was about Hassan Piker, who's to the far left. He's kind of the Ku Klux Klan leftist, Hassan Piker, that was chosen by Dr. Abdul to be with him the last day or two before the primary to beat Haley Stevens, who, by the way, I think if Haley Stevens was a nominee of the Democratic Party in Michigan, the race might be over. But nonetheless, you asked about whether or not his association with Hassan Piker and similar to Rogers' association with Trump. Kind of explain that one.
12: Hassan Piker, you call him the Ku Klux Klan of the left. He is an avowed Stalinist and Maoist. He believes that America deserved 9/11. It's hard to sort of think of anyone realistically more evil than he is, except for people who are actual terrorists. But he is a terrorist apologist, sponsor, and more importantly, I think, believes that America is inherently evil and Mao and Stalin and others were inherently great. Now, the fact that he makes millions upon millions of dollars saying these things, you can decide where the irony is in all of that. We've always known it's communism, you know, for thee, not for me, among that group of people. But he spent weeks campaigning for Abdul al-Sayed. Abdul al-Sayed was on his show all the time. Hassan Piker was in Michigan all the time with him. And when asked about Piker, Abdul al-Sayed dismisses him and says, hey, you know, that's a Twitch streamer, which is an online streaming site. Yeah. And no one wants to talk about him. Nobody wants to talk about him, which is interesting because all Abdul al-Sayed wants to do is talk about Mike Rogers' connection for Donald Trump and make Mike Rogers answer for everything about Donald Trump. And I thought it was a fairly simple question. And I said, okay, so if you don't want to answer for Hassan Piker, why does Mike Rogers have to answer for Donald Trump? And it's clear gets under Abdul's skin. I knew what the answer was going to be. Never ask a question you don't know the answer to in journalism or in law. I knew he was going to say, well, because Donald Trump's president. But the fact that it got under his skin in the way it did, I think shows that the colonoscopy of the last month of a national campaign, which the Senate race is. There's only a couple of national Senate races, right? There's Michigan, there's Texas. Iowa may become one, but it's very difficult to kind of go after a guy in a wheelchair.
11: Ohio.
12: Kansas might. Ohio is sort of. But both Husted and Sherrod Brown are very well known. They're both, you know, one was a senator, one is a senator. Mike Rogers, never been in the Senate, although he's been in the House for a long time. And Abdul Sayed has run one statewide race, and he lost in the primary. The last month of a national race is extraordinarily stressful. And the pressure just gets tighter and tighter and tighter and tighter. And to go through that process is very revealing. And I think last night's debate was the beginning of that reveal.
11: Another big question I thought was, I've been to Israel. You've spent months and years in and around Israel. They're our best friend in the Middle East. They're our participatory democracy. 20% of Israel are Muslims. About 20% of the Knesset in Israel are Muslims. They're a free and open democratic society. There's a big election there coming up in about 2 weeks. But Dr. Abdul Hassan, was asked whether or not who presents a bigger danger to America. Was it Iran or Israel? And what was his answer on that one?
12: Well, he said it now three times. I asked it. He dodged the question, then said it was a dumb question, and then said basically that America deserves any terrorism that is brought upon us. He was asked it again in the debate, and then asked it again in the debate. And every time he failed to answer. The explanation I have for that is, he is a true believer. And, you know, that one thing when people tell you they want to kill you, it's a good idea to believe them the first time. Now, I don't think Abdul Sayed wants to kill everybody. He's not a jihadi. But he is a proponent of the Muslim Brotherhood philosophy of Islamic conquest by political means. Now, his version of Islam is socialism first and Islam second. But that is what he is a proponent of. And he reminds me an awful lot of all the Muslim Brotherhood guys that I used to hang out with in Cairo. And I thought, gee, these guys are pretty smart.
11: Yeah.
12: They're extraordinarily dedicated. They are very gifted in their explanations of the world and their ability to kind of completely push aside any kind of facts to deal with, to answer a question. They answer a question, you think to yourself, that sounds really good, and then you realize they didn't really answer the question, or they completely changed the field of play of the question. And they're scary for all of those reasons. I never thought one would run for U.S. Senate.
11: No.
12: And I never thought one would be ahead for U.S. Senate, and that's where we're at right now.
11: Leland Vitter of News Nation. Also, Sharia law. One of the amazing parts of the gymnastics of someone's mind. The females, especially women that are in colleges, universities, that are, you know, from the river to the sea, free Palestine, etc. It appears in the past, Dr. Abdul has supported completely Sharia law, which is the slavery of women being property. You can't drive a car. You can't be educated. You can't choose who you're going to marry. You can be beaten with impunity. Just some of the things that occur. You can be raped. And if you are raped, then you have to marry your rapist. And is it true that Dr. Abdul in the past has embraced Sharia law?
12: You can argue that both ways. And I think that is sort of a cheap attack on him. I think the much better attack is his excuse of terrorism and his worldview that America is inherently a evil force, and that America somehow is fundamentally unexceptional and must change at its core. That to me is much more telling. There's some comments he's made about Sharia law where it certainly sounds like he's endorsing Sharia law. And the Muslim Brotherhood certainly does. And he certainly subscribes to those kinds of things. He certainly talked about the Muslim Brotherhood, you know, being in favor of cracking down on journalists. The list goes on. But, you know, one of the questions I didn't get to last night is when the Ayatollah was killed in Iran. He was on tape talking to his staff saying, I'm not going to talk about the Ayatollah being killed because a lot of people in our community are sad about it, supporters of the Ayatollah. Mm. And I wanted to ask him, is the reason you didn't put out a statement on October 7th, the day that, you know, 1,200 Jews were slaughtered and babies were put in microwaves, is because a lot of your supporters were happy about October 7th. And that, to me, is a way farther hill, you know, way crazier thing in terms of what standard deviations from the norm than Sharia law.
11: Are you,
12: and his excuse of terrorism, to me, is really terrifying.
11: He also made the comment about a year or so ago, there was an Islamic terrorist who wanted to kill 175 children in a Jewish daycare center and, mm-hmm. and a synagogue. And the only reason it didn't happen is as his truck went through the glass doors, it got stuck. It was a little bit too wide for the hallway. And of course, the Islamist, I think, was killed by a security guard. But the goal, of course, was to kill 175 children who were mainly Jewish. And he gave the classic phrase, hurt people, hurt people. And so that would justify the murder of children.
12: Well, it's more than that. It's creating a moral equivalency between the terrorists and the victims. The logic goes, well, the terrorist was hurt because his family, as we break this down, was killed in an Israeli airstrike. That was the whole thing in Lebanon. Well, why was his family killed in an Israeli airstrike, the terrorist family?

0: No.
1: There is no. righteous violence yes. in the world.
0: Defensive.
1: And there is
0: yes.
1: And there is violence which is inherently evil in this world. Violence to protect one's way of life and to respond to an existential threat is righteous violence. You know, this would be like saying, well, you know, gee, it almost reminded me sort of the way El-Sayed and others dealt with October 7th was as if on, you know, Pearl Harbor on December 7th, we started all, you know, every bit of news coverage was about the destruction of Nagasaki.
0: No.
1: Oh, my God. This is so just look at what's happened in Nagasaki since December 7th, 1941.
0: So once you go down that route, it doesn't end. And I'm thinking America then should take responsibility for the Japanese attack on Pearl Harbor, because after all, hurt people hurt people, and the Japanese people were hurt. That's why they attacked Pearl Harbor. That's why we had 9/11. We deserved it. I guess from his perspective, the 18-year-old kid in Minnesota who wanted to murder 60 or 70 shoppers at the Mall of America, he was hurt. He was born in America, Somali, 18 years old. He's buying AK-47s and ammunition. And I guess from Dr. Abdul's perspective, Dubai Air, the co-pilot, take down the plane, kill 175 people, hurt people. And that analogy never ends. An eye for an eye and a tooth to a tooth means, from his perspective, we're all blind with one arm.
1: I'll put it this way. Islam, you know, the Muslim religion has some wonderful parts to it. And there are parts of the Muslim religion or sects of the Muslim religion that have gone under a reformation process. Islamism, Muhammadism, is inherently a medieval religion. And we can't forget that. It is not the same as practiced in its current form in the Middle East. It is not the same as Christianity or Judaism. It has very different end goals, and it accepts very different means to get to those end goals.
0: Yep. All right, we have about a minute remaining. Leland Vittert, I won't ask you the question, but I like to. Who won the debate? You were there. And who wins the race? About a minute remaining.
1: Who won the debate, respectfully, I don't know. We'll know when we know who won the election. There was no knockout punch. And I always have to say, if you have to ask who won, nobody did. Because it should be obvious if there was a winner or not. Number two, who will win? I don't know. The unwillingness of Mike Rogers, and Michigan's a microcosm for the rest of the Republican Party and the rest of the national political picture, the unwillingness by Republicans to acknowledge the righteous anger of Americans who are paying higher prices at the gas pump, who are paying more for health care if they can find a doctor to treat them, and who sit there and watch the rich get rich and Jeff Bezos write off 100% depreciation of his seventh private jet while they can't afford their car payment. If Republicans do not figure out how to talk to them and give up the shibboleth of we will never raise taxes on anyone, we will never close a tax loophole, they can't give that up, they deserve to get beat.
0: All right. Well, it's a horse race. We'll see what happens. I think whoever wins Michigan, if the Republicans win Michigan and Ohio, it's over. They're going to control the Senate. If the Republicans lose Michigan and Ohio, it's over, and the Democrats will control the Senate. No question.
1: That's fair.
0: All right, we got to run. And once again, Leland Vittert, News Nation, thanks for being there. And may God bless you and God bless America. Thank you very much. God bless you. Let's continue. He brings up a great point. Somehow, when you make a mental argument about how good things are with the stock market, the average American ignores that completely, and the Republican Party needs to address that person.
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10: Cunningham, the great American, thanks for listening tonight. Of course, I especially want to thank Rabbi Daniel Schoenbuch to lay out what's going on and how's it going on and what has to happen in order to change the direction of this country. When America falls, as Abe Lincoln said, will not be at the hand of a foreign power, but America will kill itself. And when leaders of the Islamic faith in America says, not by bullets, but by ballots and babies, we will take over America, take them at their word. They're telling you exactly what's going to happen. It begins with Dr. Abdul and Tallarico and Sherrod Brown. 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That's where it's headed. Bill Cunningham with you every Sunday night.
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7: Cleanup continues. I'm Ted Lindner, Fox News. The storm that killed four people in Florida and Alabama as it roared ashore Friday night claimed a fifth life on Sunday. Officials in western South Carolina say a tree crashed into a home, killing a 67-year-old man. Hurricane Isaias's remnants have been pouring rain in the northeast and the mid-Atlantic throughout the day on Sunday.
8: The effects, of course, being felt in the mid-Atlantic and the northeast. We've had a confirmed tornado on the ground earlier this morning in the Carolinas, and we still have 50 days left in hurricane season, and by the end of next week, we could see a little bit of tropical trouble once again brewing in the Gulf.
7: Fox Weather's Michael Estimeo's in the Gulf Shores of Alabama also saying,
8: talking hundreds of trees down, power lines littering the Gulf Coast states. It is going to take days for cleanup crews to restore things back to normal.
7: Hundreds of thousands of customers still without power across the South. A Saudi airport passenger terminal struck again one day after a Houthi attack killed 12, including an American. Sunday's attack killed one person and injured 11. Fox's Trey Yingst.
9: A very significant attack targeting the King Khalid International Airport in Riyadh. At least one ballistic missile slammed into Terminal 3 as it was packed with passengers. First responders rushing to the scene in ambulances and helicopters, evacuating many of the hundreds who were injured. This was the second such attack in just 48 hours and does raise questions about if the United States could come to the defense of Saudi Arabia and launch a new round of strikes against this Iranian proxy group.
7: President Trump says he's weighing whether the U.S. will join the Saudis in retaliating against the Houthis. The rebel groups attacked Saudi airports at least five times since Tuesday. And the Milwaukee Brewers take game one of the NLCS over the Los Angeles Dodgers in Milwaukee Sunday night, winning 2-1. Game two will be Monday night at 5 p.m. Eastern time on Fox. 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
7: Hope Leo's revealed on Sunday that he'll undergo surgery to remove a nodule found on his lungs.
12: He thanked everyone around the world for their spiritual support and prayers.
13: Dearest, recently during some medical examinations, doctors found a localized nodule in my lung. It was detected at a very early stage and is well contained.
12: This 71-year-old has no previous health problems and is considered physically active, enjoying sports with weekly tennis matches and swimming sessions. The Vatican says the surgery is scheduled for next week, with an expected recovery time of roughly a week. The surgery will likely take place at Rome's Gemelli Hospital, where his predecessor, Pope Francis, and popes before him were treated. There's a special apartment there for pontiffs.
7: We're learning more about the man accused of ambushing and killing a Philadelphia police officer this weekend. It happened on Saturday. Fox's CB Cotton.
2: Court records show Eric Lewis was arraigned on a slew of charges, and he's now being held without bail. He had prior arrests for gun, drug, and assault charges between 2013 and 2018, according to court filings that also show he received only probation for these crimes. A local labor union confirming to Fox that Lewis was an employee of the Philadelphia Water Department. Now he faces more than 70 charges in connection with the killing of Officer Shane Sieber, a second officer who was seriously injured, and nine other officers who were fired on.
7: And President Trump announcing Sunday that Russia and Ukraine agreed to a ceasefire and attacking each other's energy infrastructures, but neither country's confirmed the deal. The president also pressuring Ukraine to choose a new leader. Republican Senator Tom Tillis of North Carolina responding to that on NBC's Meet the Press.
14: The president needs to realize that tens of thousands of people have died over this illegal invasion. And I get it that he may be frustrated, but he needs to understand who the good guys are in this disagreement.
7: I'm Ted Lindner, and this is Fox News.
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0: from the Great Lakes on the other side of Erie. I'm Ryan Recker, your host tonight on Coast to Coast AM. On the show, author and historian Stephen J. Rolls will talk about Dracula and the inspiration behind it. He has a new book out that explores the history of vampires and the inspiration behind Bram Stoker's masterpiece. We spoke to Stephen earlier this year, which was, I think, a good conversation, so I'm looking forward to tonight. On the second half of the show, we'll talk to Michael Sandler on near-death experiences and AWEs. That's automatic writing experience. You put the hand down with your pen, and you see where it goes, which is kind of an interesting thought. A couple things to follow up on from yesterday. So we had two guests on, and the second half was Dr. Bonnie Buckner, and she's a dream work expert. And we posed an experiment to the audience, and we talked about mall world, which is this idea that people all across the world are dreaming about this mall, and they're having similar ideas, similar thoughts, similar layouts. Could they all be connected, dreaming about the same mall? And we posed an experiment. We said, okay, listen tonight and fall asleep. And wherever your dream is tonight, if there's a specific location, I wanted you to email me that location. So if you dreamed last night and you can remember that dream, go ahead and email me where that location was. I want to see if we may have had a shared experience. Another follow-up from last night. First half guest was Colin Broen, and we talked about his experiences documenting ghost hunting and paranormal investigations. And there were some strange things happening in my basement last night. That's the first time hosting Coast to Coast I've had any weird experiences live on the air. So I decided to purchase an EMF reader, and I have it now. And I'm going to turn it on because I was experimenting just to see if I would pick up on, you know, anything naturally happening in my office. It's at zero. It starts beeping when I put it towards like electrical plugs. Let me see if you can hear that. Let's see. Can you hear that? Okay, that is the beeping in the background. What I'm going to do is I'm going to keep the EMF reader on during the show today. And if I experience anything during the show, I will let you know, and you'll hear the beeping in the background. Trust me, you'll hear the beeping. And if you know the beeping's going off, something weird's happening on the show. Something special might be happening. So we're going to keep that on as an experiment tonight and see how that goes. Author and historian Stephen J. Rolfs on Dracula and the inspiration behind it. That's our conversation. If you want to reach us during the show or maybe ask a question, Ryan Recker at coasttocoastam.com. That's my email address. I keep it up during the show, and I try to reply during the breaks. Don't go anywhere. This is Coast to Coast AM.
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0: And welcome back to Coast AM. I'm Ryan Recker. If you want to email me, ryanrecker at coasttocoastam.com. Joining us now is a author, historian, paranormal researcher who we had on the show not that long ago. I think it was just March. Stephen J. Rolfs, thank you so much for coming back.
4: Well, thank you for having me, Ryan. I'm glad to be here.
0: The discussion tonight is on Dracula and vampires. And when we think about vampires, do we all think about the same thing? I mean, do we pretty much all understand what a vampire is, or is there more to it?
4: I think we understand what Hollywood presents as a vampire, which is based a great deal on what Bram Stoker made as a vampire, and also some of the earlier writers before him that influenced him. But if you go further back into history, all the way back into ancient times, you find that vampires were more of a ghostly creature. They would often attack sleepers, and they would, steal the life, steal the breath. Lilith, for example, that we read about in the Bible, is a pure vampire.
0: You know, that's interesting. So, okay, there's biblical references to vampires I wasn't really aware of. And you're right, there's a wide range of how we look at it. There's Hollywood, there's Count Chocula, if you want to look at it from the kid's side for the serial selections. But there are a lot of different depictions of Dracula. What do you think is the very first, I guess, reference to a vampire that you can find? Is it that biblical reference?
4: It is even before the Bible was written. The earliest record we have of a vampire is from Sumeria, and it is on a piece of prehistoric pottery, and it depicts a winged female demon attacking a sleeper.
0: So how do you know that's a vampire? Because, you know, when you talk about different creatures depicted, you know, sometimes it's a little bit, you know, there's interpretation to it. So I'm kind of curious about that one. How do you call that one a vampire? Is there anything specific about it that stands out that would give it that sort of depiction or that answer?
4: Going from folklore, you see that these creatures would attack a sleeping person, and usually they would steal their breath. And it was later on that they got into stealing the blood, which, if you go back even further into prehistoric times, the blood was the magic liquid that kept the person alive. And if that person lost too much blood, say, in a hunting accident or in childbirth, then the body might return from the grave seeking more of that magical red liquid. And thus, you missed and loved the person who died, but at the same time, you were deathly afraid of them because they would come back and they might steal your blood.
0: Oh, wow. Okay. That is fascinating. So steal the breath, steal the blood. Couple of different examples of that. I can understand how you steal blood. How do you steal a breath? Is that taking someone's life? Is that kind of what the idea is?
4: I just saw this in a movie like the other day, and I cannot remember what movie it was, but no, you just go almost like kissing, but then sucking the air out.
0: Oh, I see. Okay. I guess that's a little bit less violent. It's a little less violent than taking someone's blood. Okay. Right. So this goes back. I mean, this goes way back, these sort of traditions, and it seems like different cultures have had different depictions of this, it sounds like.
4: Yeah, absolutely. I think the vampire has been known throughout the entire world. And...
0: Yeah. What's the depiction that we see of a vampire today? Kind of the Dracula thought. When did that start?
4: Well, let me see. You find it in a great deal of Victorian poetry. For example, there is a poem called The Giaour, written by Lord Byron, who was, incidentally, the model for the very first Dracula. And this poem talks at the end of a female vampire coming up out of a tomb and attacking the hero. And Thalaba the Destroyer, I forget who the writer was of that. That has another very similar idea where the actual corpse is rising up. It's no longer just a ghostly, vaporous thing, but it's an actual physical being that is coming to get the victim.
0: Yeah. You know, just based on what you said there, Dracula versus, you said Dracula. So is the right pronunciation Dracula? Because when I hear Dracula, it sounds like someone's trying to do the accent that we know of in the movies.
4: Actually, I asked a good friend of mine who was from Transylvania, how do you pronounce it? And he said, in Transylvania, he's just called Drac.
0: Oh, so like nickname Drac. Everyone knows him by then. That's interesting.
4: And believe me, they know him.
0: Yeah, no kidding. Going from this ghostly figure to a physical one, was it the poem you think maybe changed his depiction in pop culture? Or do you think that there's more to it? Do you think that there could have been sightings? Do you think that people may have had experiences that may have changed?
4: Well, there are quite a few cases, actual cases of vampirism throughout history, including right here in the United States. And yes, these certainly did become reflected in Dracula, but Dracula himself is very different from the actual cases of vampirism. The Dracula you read in Stoker's novel is more of a Mephistopheles character. Not only does he suck blood, but he also plots to invade a foreign country. Mm-hmm. That, of course, being England.
0: Right. So let's talk about so there's the literature and what's written. But the actual cases, what have you found of actual instances where some of these, you know, like stealing of blood started to happen?
4: Well, the probably the biggest one for stealing blood was a vampire known as Arnold Paola, who lived in Serbia in the 18th century. And he was a soldier, and he had fought against a vampire, I believe it was in Greece. And he was able to defeat the vampire who had been giving them trouble. But then he became cursed himself, and He left the army. He was on a wagon, and for no reason, the horse suddenly jumped forward. He fell off of the wagon, but everyone thought, "Oh, he just bumped himself. He can rest for a day or two, and he'll be fine." Turns out, he became deathly ill. Started losing all of his strength, and he died. And shortly after he died, he was seen wandering around the streets of the village, and he was attacking people, not only drinking blood, but physically getting into fisticuffs with them, like a real brute, an ogre from the past. The army went in and dug up the grave because they wanted to have as much dignity to this procedure as they could. And when they opened the grave, they saw that the body had not decomposed and there was fresh blood all over the coffin. Gravedigger laughed at him and said, "Oh, you haven't wiped off your mouth since the last time you fed."
0: Okay. So when the way that you're bringing this up, it sounds like certain areas had people that had a thing for blood. So did the idea of a vampire start before that, or was it stories like this that kind of coined the term vampire? And it's fascinating to think that sightings after death might be one of those common things, because the way that Hollywood depicts vampires now, they're always, they come out at night, they've been alive forever, they, blood is kind of what they do to try to, keep their thing going. When you hear about, life after death, in that sense, they come back after being buried. Is that another common threat for vampires?
4: Yes. Let me run up north a little bit to the Vikings in Iceland. And there was a very famous case that's recorded in the sagas of a vampire named Glam, G-L-A-M. And just like Arnold Payol, he had gotten into a fight and vanquished another creature, probably a vampire, but then he became cursed. He died, and his body became so large that they couldn't move it. They had to pile rocks over it. And soon after that, his body was seen wandering about the village and the farms. He would jump up on roofs and fly from roof to roof. And he killed a number of people, including one young lady who he probably had eyes for when he was alive. And as it turns out, a Viking outlaw named Grettir came because he heard about the trouble. He did battle with Glam, and he found out that if they were fighting inside of a building, then he would have the advantage over the vampire. But Glam was able to move things outside under the moonlight, then Glam would become stronger. So they definitely take their strength from the night, probably from the moon, and they are more active in the winter time.
0: Wow. Okay. What year was this roughly?
4: This was around 1000 AD, about the time that Christianity came to Iceland.
0: So there's different sides of the story. So you have people that live in that area that witnessed this happening, and then you have another side, which is Vikings coming in and trying to combat these things. So it was known that you had to bring in warriors to take down these vampires. That was a known thing probably in the region. Is that what you're saying?
4: Well, Grettir, he came in by himself. He didn't have anyone with him. And he was, like I say, an outlaw. And he was looking for refuge. And he heard about the haunting and the trouble going on. And he went in and offered his services to the man who owned the farm. I believe his name was Thorhof. And, wow, of course, he was very welcome. Yes. Yeah, please get rid of this thing.
0: You know, when you hear about these stories, and then they become popularized by people creating stories about them. Were there any depictions in the Americas? Did you find anything closer to, let's say, North America? Really?
4: In Rhode Island.
0: Is that where it starts, in the Americas?
4: As far as I know, I think there was one in Connecticut, but I don't have much about. But in the 1800s in Exeter, Rhode Island, there was the case of Mercy Brown. There were people in her family who were wasting away, and a number of them had died. Now, a lot of people say that this is a case of pulmonary tuberculosis, which may well be true to a point, except Mercy caught this. She died. And after that, the surviving children were reporting that Mercy was coming to them in the middle of the night and sitting on their chests. And once again, I think you have the case of sucking the breath out here.
0: Yeah. Okay, I want to talk more about that coming up after the break. And I know there's some people listening here that may have some questions. We will take your calls in the next hour. Feel free to email me, RyanRenker@coasttocoastam.com. Joining us here is author, historian, and paranormal researcher Stephen J. Rolse. And you can find his book, The Bloody Road to Castle Dracula, or Drac. Explore the history of vampires and the inspiration behind Bram Stoker's masterpiece. And these depictions here in Rhode Island, happening before that Bram Stoker book, which came out late 1800s, right around 1900 or so. So I'm curious of how maybe sightings and things changed after that book came out. That's coming up after the break on Coast to Coast AM. Don't go anywhere.

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2: A bit of rain at times tonight from tropical rainstorm Isaias. Otherwise cloudy, low tonight 54. Nice day on Monday, clouds and sun, high 67. Clouds and warmer, a touch of rain on Tuesday, breezy in the afternoon, high 72. I'm Steve Williams on Rochester's News Weather and Traffic Station, News Radio Wham 1180.
3: News. I'm Sue Gosman. After 4 years of the war between Ukraine and Russia, President Trump says it's time for Ukraine to get a new president. Senator Tom Tillis speaking on NBC's Meet the Press.
4: The president needs to realize that tens of thousands of people have died over this illegal invasion. And I get it that he may be frustrated, but he needs to understand who the good guys are in this disagreement.
3: Russia launched its invasion of Ukraine in 2022. Meantime, Republican Ken Paxton, who's running for U.S. Senate in Texas, says there may be more behind the 12-day absence of his opponent from the campaign trail.
5: 2 weeks is a long time to be away with the flu, and it's just a very strange time to disappear.
3: James Tallarico's campaign says he was battling the flu and has resumed campaigning now. Recent polls have shown Tallarico with a slight lead over Paxton in the U.S. Senate race. 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
2: And joining us for the first half of the show is author, historian, and paranormal researcher Stephen J. Rolfs in his new book, The Bloody Road to Castle Dracula, or Dracula, I should probably say, explore the history of vampires in the inspiration behind Bram Stoker's masterpiece. And we were discussing some of the history of vampires, kind of how they were documented, not necessarily depicted in movies, because the way that you probably see it in television and film is a lot different than the history behind it, but that kind of changed with the novel that came out a little before 1900. And with it, when we talk about Stoker's Dracula, that brings a whole different angle to the conversation. We just moved to the Americas, starting to get some inspiration behind the character in a way from the early 1800s in Rhode Island, and we'll continue with researcher Stephen J. Rolfs coming up. Just a side note, too, I have this EMF detector that's sitting on my desktop. I haven't seen it go off yet during the course of the show. So luckily, it's still registering zero, and I did test it just to make sure it's still working and everything's good. If you hear some beeping in the background during this interview, it means something strange is happening during the show. That's kind of an experiment we're trying tonight. 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Thank you for the email questions. 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
2: And welcome back to Coast AM. I'm Ryan Recker. If you want to email me, ryanrecker at coasttocoastam.com. And joining us here is author, historian, and paranormal researcher Stephen J. Rolfs. It's interesting to hear that story about Rhode Island. All of these different stories that are happening, are they independent from each other, or is there a chance that one may have been influenced by the other? Because sometimes when you hear about different parts of the world and these different stories come out, they don't know that it's happening in other places. So when you were doing your research, was there any indication that maybe the myth, the lore of vampires were kind of in the psyche of the people and may have influenced the things they were seeing? Or do you believe that these were all independent sightings?
0: Well, now that is definitely a mystery, especially with the Mercy Brown, the Sarah Tillinghast in Rhode Island, because the people who settled in Rhode Island did not have a real heavy, history of vampirism. As a result of researching this book, I came across a number of cases from where else? Transylvania, that were very similar to Mercy Brown, but there was really no connection between Romania and a farm in what is called the Nooseneck, this heavily forested area of Rhode Island. So how they came up with the same exact thing is quite a mystery.
2: Yeah. So how did things change after the Bram Stoker novel came out in the late 1800s, right around 1900 or so? How did the stories start to begin to shift? Did you notice there was an uptick in maybe sightings or anything like that?
0: There was a sighting of something in England at Highgate Cemetery, which is a very world-famous cemetery, and they thought that they had a vampire running around there, and some people had even witnessed it. They also found a number of dead animals near the walls outside, and they also had a rather colorful character who thought he was Van Helsing, and he would climb over the wall at night looking to put a stake through the heart of the vampire.
2: Interesting. Okay, when it comes to the hunters, and, you know, even that name is familiar because they made, what, movies with Hugh Jackman later with that same moniker. Is that character based off of the same thing, or is it just basically in name only?
0: Well, the Hugh Jackman character, he was playing Van Helsing, but they completely changed the character of Van Helsing and destroyed the symbolism in the book. And the novel is very rich in symbolism and spirituality.
2: Sure. Going back to the Bram Stoker book, the depictions of a vampire in that book versus what you saw in the research, maybe you can go over that again. What are the differences that you've seen when it's depicted in that novel versus what you've seen historically?
0: Well, like I say, Dracula in the novel is more of a devil. He is intelligent, super intelligent, cunning. He learns a foreign language. He studies his target just like he would, just like a general would before, planning an invasion. But in the same novel, you have three female vampires. Those are much closer to actual cases of vampirism, because they're not learning languages. They're not plotting to invade another country. And all they want to do is feed.
2: When you say feed, are we talking blood? Are we talking breath? What do you mean?
0: I would say in this case, it would be blood, which they describe as kisses. And one of them says, "He is young. There are kisses for us all."
2: The depiction that we see you mentioned this before with Lord Byron. So when we think of a visual of a vampire, we're thinking about Lord Byron, right? Is that what you're saying?
0: That is ironic because Lord Byron is the very first person that inspired Dracula. Mm-hmm. But it is he inspired his companion who he fired and hated him, a man named Dr. Polidori. Mm-hmm. And Polidori wrote a novella stealing information from Byron. Remember, there was this horror writing contest, a ghost story contest with Percy Shelley, Mary Godwin, and Byron started to write a really, really good vampire story and then just wandered off. He didn't do anything with it. Polidori got a hold of it and he said, yes, okay, I can do this. And he wrote his novel as a satire of Lord Byron.
2: Interesting.
0: Byron became the very first Dracula, but there were several other people after that who influenced Bram Stoker.
2: Right. Now, going back to some of the different sightings in North America, and you mentioned Rhode Island, is there a certain point where the sightings stop, or do you think there's still documented sightings today of vampires?

0: He did mention Mercy Brown in his notes, although he did not really use her to any degree, possibly a bit with the character of Lucy, the bloofer lady.
1: Why do you think that the sightings stop after a certain point? Because it sounds like there's a pretty big history, you know, going back to 1000 AD up until the 1800s even. Why do you think it stops?
0: I don't think it stopped. I think that it may continue, but be interpreted as something else. People thinking that a dead relative is coming to them at night. And there is the idea of a demonic being sitting on the chest of people in what is called in Newfoundland hagging. And this has even been checked in Hawaii. A doctor put a scale underneath a woman who said that a demonic being was coming to her and sucking her breath every night. And he said, well, if something else is on you, then it's going to register on the scale. And he was sitting up that night and watching it. And all of a sudden, she shows signs of distress. And the numbers on the scale start going up incredibly, like she had something very large crushing down on her.
1: Oh, wow. Okay, so observed. Someone observed something physically happening, but didn't see whatever was causing that. So it kind of going back to what you're mentioning, when we think about vampires, we think about, you know, the cape, and you have the, you know, the canine teeth that are sticking out and, you know, mysteriously turning into a bat at night, things like that. But going back to what you're mentioning, a lot of times it was more depicted as a ghost in the early writings of it. So that's kind of what you're explaining here. It's kind of a ghostly figure.
0: Exactly. Yes. But it can also be, it has properties of being physical as well as just spiritual. For example, the scale going up, that would indicate physical, you know, presence.
1: Right. Vlad the Impaler. That's kind of another name that is thrown out with Dracula. Let's talk about that. Can you kind of describe and explain that?
0: Vlad Sepish. Now, there are those who say that the Stoker's character of Dracula was completely inspired by Vlad the Impaler, and that he studied the history and he used that as his model. That is yes and no. There is a connection between Vlad the Impaler and the literary Dracula, but that is limited pretty much to the name.
1: Okay.
0: You see, before, while the novel was being planned, the original name of Dracula was Count Vampyr.
1: That's an interesting name.
0: And the setting was Styria, which is in Austria. But later on, after Stoker went to Whitby, found out about a crashing, you know, a shipwreck on the shore, and he decided, yes, that's how my vampire is going to get to England. And then he realized Austria doesn't have much of a navy. It's landlocked. So he started researching other areas, and in a book titled An Account of the Principalities of Wallachia and Moldavia, he found a foot.

0: footnote. And in the footnote was Dracula, Vlad the Impaler. And it didn't say anything about impaling or his other cruel actions. It just had his name. But that's all that Stoker needed. And that's how it became Dracula.
1: Oh, interesting. Well, finding that, going back to this region and some of the history behind it, you said you had a friend out there. So
0: yep.
1: What we know about it here in the folklore there, is it a lot more popular there? If you were to go to Transylvania or some of these different areas, does everyone have a story to share with it?
0: They have souvenirs to sell. For example,
1: it's a good tourist trip.
0: There is Castle Bran, which is in Wallachia, right next to the Transylvania border. And they, of course, try to tell you, yes, this was Dracula's castle, which they say he may have visited, may have even been imprisoned there, but mm-hmm. there's no real connection. But believe me, they know how to sell souvenirs and tell stories and such to get some tourist money.
1: Sure. You'll have to explain the beefsteak room. What is that?
0: Ah, yes. Bram Stoker was the acting manager of the actor Sir Henry Irving. After the performances, any notable guests such as Aaron Burr or Arthur Conan Doyle, who were in attendance, they'd be invited backstage to this room where they would have brandy, cigars, a big thick steak, and they would talk. Now, some of the people that were guests back there were members of the Order of the Golden Dawn, especially a woman, Pamela Coleman. And she was the lady who made the images for the Rider-Waite tarot. That's pretty much a standard tarot deck today. And that is why there is so much tarot symbolism in the novel of Dracula.
1: Interesting. Order of the Golden Dawn is an interesting thought. I don't think I've heard of that. Was that a secret society?
0: It was semi-secret. Everyone knew about it. It was formed by a man named Mathers. And there were a number of famous people that got involved with it. Of course, Waite, who helped with the tarot that's named after him, and a very, very good writer, Arthur Machen.
1: Okay.
0: He wrote The Great God Pan. Very good.
1: All right, well, we barely even got into some of the classic films, the depictions in pop culture, but are you ready to take some calls coming up in the next hour?
0: It's what I live for.
1: I already have some email questions from people asking, do the depictions of vampires similar or related to a succubus or an incubus? How are they different? So I'm getting some email questions, which are good. Ryan Recker at coasttocoastam.com is how you do that. If you want to call in and talk vampires, if you want to talk Dracula or maybe the new book by our historian, author, and paranormal researcher, Stephen J. Rolfs, it's The Bloody Road to the Castle Dracula, Explore the History of Vampires and the Inspiration Behind Bram Stoker's Masterpiece. Feel free to give us a call now. 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I enjoy the email questions too, but I prefer the phone calls. It's always better to have you ask your question directly, because that way you can give a follow-up question too. We'll start taking those coming up next on Coast to Coast AM.

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9: Struck again. I'm Sue Guzman, Fox News. A day after a missile hit a terminal killing 12 people, including an American, at the King Khalid International Airport in Riyadh, comes word another projectile has struck a passenger terminal. Saudi authorities say there were injuries in this latest attack. President Trump reportedly considering joining Saudi Arabia in its fight against the Houthis, as we hear from Fox's Alex Hogan.
10: Questions this weekend as to whether or not Washington will respond to the latest attack in Riyadh, Saudi Arabia, by the Iranian-backed Houthis. At least 12 people were killed in that airport attack, including one American. President Trump said he would not strike Iran again ahead of the midterms. Yesterday here at the White House, I asked the president if an attack on a U.S. ally by an Iranian-backed proxy would change that. He said, we'll take a look.
9: The FAA has warned American Airlines to exercise caution with Saudi Arabian flights because of the Houthi airstrikes. The Gulf Coast picking up the pieces after Hurricane Isaias swept through the region over the weekend. Fox's Max Gordon is in Fort Walton Beach, Florida.
11: The pine tree fell into a hair salon. Luckily, no one was hurt here. We had inches of rain that fell in a very short period of time. That, combined with those high winds, meant trees were toppling over all over the place. Now, here in Fort Walton Beach, the cleanup is continuing, and one big focus has been cleaning up the city's cemeteries. I talked to the city manager.
12: Some of the bigger issues is people are going out getting flat tires, and that's stopping FPNL from doing what they got to do and our first responders from doing what they got to do. So please just stay home. We're working as fast as we can.
11: Across the southeast, hundreds of thousands of people still without power.
9: At least four people have died because of the hurricane. Meantime, Hurricane Simon is now pounding Mexico's Pacific coast near Puerto Vallarta. 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
9: A federal judge has ordered President Trump to cancel his controversial ad campaign. Details from Fox's Jill Nato.
13: The Trump administration's been airing ads to promote political messages just ahead of next month's midterm elections.
14: America will never be a communist country.
13: But a district court judge has sided with a coalition of groups that challenged the ads, saying they were a misuse of federal tax dollars. The White House Office of Management and Budget originally allocated $20 million to pay for those ads. Most of that money went to pay major networks for airtime. But in granting a temporary restraining order, the judge told the administration to cancel any remaining ads. Jill Nato, Fox News.
9: Kimberly Guilfoyle's future, her role as U.S. ambassador to Greece, now uncertain. According to an AP report, President Trump and Secretary of State Marco Rubio are, quote, extremely pissed off by reports that Guilfoyle allegedly asked a Trump donor to pay off her $100,000 Amex bill in exchange for access to Trump administration officials. Pope Leo revealing Sunday that he will undergo surgery to remove a lesion found on his lungs.
15: He thanked everyone around the world for their spiritual support and prayers.
16: Dearest, recently during some medical examinations, doctors found a localized nodule in my lung. It was detected at a very early stage and is well contained.
15: This 71-year-old has no previous health problems and is considered physically active, enjoying sports with weekly tennis matches and swimming sessions. The Vatican says the surgery is scheduled for next week with an expected recovery time of roughly a week. The surgery will likely take place at Rome's Gemelli Hospital, where his predecessor, Pope Francis, and popes before him were treated. There's a special apartment there for pontiffs.
9: Fox's Stephanie Bennett. In North Korea Monday, firing multiple ballistic missiles toward its eastern water, according to South Korea. It says the missiles flew more than 559 miles before falling into the sea. I'm Sue Guzman. This is Fox News.
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1: Well, we've been talking about vampires and kind of the history behind Dracula and where it is today. We didn't talk a lot about some of the modern depictions of it. We've talked historically speaking where maybe some of the inspiration came from and some of the true life experiences that were documented. That's always fascinating. If you have a question about it, feel free to give us a call. Author, historian, and paranormal researcher Stephen J. Rolfs is with us for the next hour to take your comments or questions. I have a lot of emails too, but I prefer the phone calls. I like it when you get to ask directly. Ryan Recker at coasttocoastam.com is where you will find that. I do have the EMF reader up in my office. After yesterday, there were some strange things happening on the show. I thought I'm going to pick up one of these readers and see if anything comes up. My reader has an E field and an H field detector on it simultaneously, so you can kind of see if one or the other is peaking. On the H field, I had a couple of blips pop up and then disappear very quickly, so really nothing on this yet. But if you hear beeping in the background at some point, you'll hear it. I mean, you'll hear if my meter's going off. There could be something strange going on. And based on the depiction of vampires more ghostly in nature, maybe talking about them with historian Stephen J. Rolfs will draw some in and the meter will pick it up and you'll hear it beeping during the interview, possibly. Feel free to give us a call now and we'll start getting those ready to go. Coming up after the break on Coast to Coast AM.
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1: 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Our guest is author, historian, and paranormal researcher Stephen J. Rolfs. Are you ready to take some calls about vampires, Stephen?
6: Absolutely.
1: All right. How about we start east of the Rockies? And Douglas is in Lincoln, Nebraska. Douglas, you're on Coast to Coast AM. Go ahead.
7: All right. Thank you. I recently saw the 2024 Nosferatu remake, and I thought it was visually stunning, just as all of Robert Eggers' movies are. But I was just curious if you saw it and what you thought about it. Thanks.
6: I saw that movie twice in the theater and probably two times on my computer. And incidentally, Robert Eggers is having a werewolf movie come out at Christmas. And I told my friend, can we go get in line right now, or should we wait for the movie to be released? I'm definitely going to see that puppy.
1: Okay, well, let's talk about the depictions, the modern depictions of vampires and Dracula. What do you think is the most realistic when it comes to keeping it historically accurate?
6: Well, if you want the closest to the description given in the novel, believe it or not, it's not from any of the major films. It is from John Carradine, who portrayed this in two movies, House of Frankenstein and House of Dracula. But Carradine was dead on to the description that Stoker gave of Dracula.
1: Oh, interesting. What made his depiction different than the other depictions in pop culture and movies that makes it stand out to be historically accurate? What did you like about it?
6: Well, it is the mustache, no beard. I mean, you look at someone like Bela Lugosi, who is the ultimate Dracula, but there was no mustache hair. And right on down the line, Gary Oldman, who played him in Bram Stoker's Dracula, he went through a number of different forms throughout the movie. None of them really matched what Stoker said. Now, I guess Carradine has that one little,
1: piece of history, yeah, to himself in that sense. All right, let's go to the first time caller line. And Sean, and it is in Las Vegas, Nevada. Sean, you're on Coast to Coast AM. Go ahead.
8: Hi, I'm just was calling to see if you've ever seen the series Penny Dreadful. It was out of Showtime.
6: Yes, I saw that. That was that on Netflix, or is that Showtime?
8: I believe it's Showtime.
1: It's one of the streamers.
8: I think it went to Netflix.
6: Yeah.
1: Okay.
6: Yes, I did watch it. I'm sorry it's gone. They had a good series going there.
1: What's the connection to the vampires? I've never seen that one. And yeah, go ahead, Sean. You had a question.
8: Well, it was a mixture of everything: vampires, Dorian Gray, who was an immortal, and I thought it was a very
1: different
8: good series, and they did not, I'm surprised they didn't continue it.
1: Okay. Your thoughts, Stephen? So, different depictions of different creatures and things?
6: It is ironic that you mentioned Dorian Gray, which was the creation of Oscar Wilde. Bram Stoker married a young lady named Florence Balcombe, but he was in a a rivalry with another young man who wanted to marry her, and that other young man was Oscar Wilde.
1: Oh, how about that? All right. Let's take another call, and west of the Rockies, Anna is in Washington State. Anna, you're on Coast to Coast AM. Go ahead.
9: Okay, thank you, Ryan. I don't know how long my phone will keep a charge. It's an old landline, so I'll make it quick. But in my opinion, Jesus, the one they say in the Bible, who probably wasn't the real one, said, eat of my flesh and drink of my blood, or you have no life in you. So he could have started all this sacrificing and blood drinking. Also, Lilith split. She wasn't a vampire. She left because she didn't want to be controlled by an all-male deity that was a dictator and a controller, a patriarchal, hating women type.
1: Okay. Stephen, your thoughts?
6: I think we're talking about a different breed of cat here.
1: Well, the depictions of the Bible, it's interesting because you mentioned that, but, you know, going back to communion with Jesus, that's a whole different thing.
6: Yeah.
1: Than the literal. But let's look at the other thing. When we started the interview, you mentioned there was a reference in the Bible that stood out to you where it may have depicted vampires. What was that verse again?
6: Well, the first one, well, actually, there are two that discuss Lilith, who is a definite vampire. That is in the book of Isaiah. One of them, one of the references is in the 34th chapter. Mm-hmm. Now, there is also a reference in the book of Proverbs. I don't have the chapter and verse, but it's towards the very end of the book, and it talks about a creature known as the horse leech. And I believe the passage goes, the horse leech hath two daughters who cry out, give, give. And they're talking about a vampire here, the parasite.
1: Hmm. Okay. Let's go east of the Rockies, and Josh is in New Hampshire. Josh, you're on Coast to Coast AM. Go ahead.
10: All right. Great show. And listen, Bela Lugosi, to me, is Dracula. And I will tell people, Abbott and Costello Meet Frankenstein is a classic movie. Bela Lugosi's in it playing Dracula. And the thing about vampires and everything, I think it's more folklore. I think it comes out of movies. It comes out of Transylvania. And it's just a fascinating subject. People like it. They like to get spoofed. They love that scary stuff. And I just like to just say one thing about Columbus Day. You know, this guy is mayor of New York, mayor of Mami Kami. He's from Uganda. He should explain what went on in Uganda, what Idi Amin. Idi Amin was the galloping gourmet of cannibals. And he's talking about Christopher Columbus. Columbus discovered America, the Americas, the Western Hemisphere. The three men most responsible. Dead.
1: Well, you forget about Columbus Day being this Monday, which is, I mean, technically we're on the West Coast, we're about to turn Monday, federal holiday. Thank you very much for your call. I appreciate that. Going back to what he mentioned there before, the folklore behind it, I find it interesting, the historical depictions before the Bram Stoker novel. You have a lot of documented moments, and I think you said Samaria. You even had some going back, I mean, what was it, a 1000 AD? So there's a lot of interesting connections to the depictions of vampires. Is it possible that, I don't know, what do you think the most modern reference point would be to a vampire? Is there anything that we can look at in the last, let's say, 50 years that you would say categorizes itself as a vampire sighting?
6: Well, there is this thing known as a psychic vampire.
1: Mm-hmm.
6: And that's when a living person can actually drain the energy of another person, fact, drain it to the point of their death. And it is my understanding that a lot of people who work in retirement homes, working with very old people, will soon learn that there's this one person there who doesn't really seem to age, always has a lot of strength and vigor, and other people are afraid of him.
1: Mm. So that brings me to an email question. This is from, let's see, Atoma, possibly. It says, I believe there are similar aspects, succubus and incubus and other entities that have similar abilities that feed and harvest energy and life force. Would you say those examples are categories of vampires, or are those separate entities?
6: I would think that they are pretty much the same creature as far as we can know. Of course, we're on this side of the veil, but the similarities are such that I would think that these are all different varieties of the same kind of denizen of the other world.
1: Okay. Let's go to the first-time caller line, and Alan is in Auburn, California. Alan, you're on Coast to Coast AM. Go ahead.
11: Hello there. I have a question for the guest. I'm a big fan of a movie that came out a year or two ago called a movie called Last Voyage of the Demeter.
6: Yes, that's a movie that was in pre-production for like 5 years, and I read about it on the internet, and I couldn't wait to see it because that's one of the best parts of the movie Nosferatu, the part on the ship. And I found the movie very disappointing, though.
11: Oh, really? Oh, I'm so sorry to hear that. I the creature was more beast than human in that movie, but I found the characters on the ship, the crew, to be sympathetic. And that's one of the downfalls, I think, of a lot of horror movies. You don't really care that much about the characters, but I really felt a great tragic loss as they one by one, were victimized.
6: Well, the creature was beastly. It was more demonic, like something out of a Dore woodcut, but they didn't move it. They didn't change it at all. And I had to think back to Murnau's classic, what I think is the greatest Dracula movie ever made, especially when Nosferatu rises up as straight as a board, like a rigor mortis corpse in his coffin. There was none of that. It was a decent movie, but it could have been so much better.
1: Okay. Well, thank you for the call. Let me read an email here. Does your guest know anything about the, I think they said it's the old hag, a Caribbean variant of the vampire concept?
6: The Caribbean, I'm thinking immediately of the Lougarou. Not the loup-garou from France, which is a werewolf, but the loup-garou takes the form of a bird of prey, and acts as a vampire there.
1: See, in this one, so the email says, and maybe I'm pronouncing it wrong, I think you put a pronouncer in there, H-I-G-U-E. And they say sheds skin at night and travels as a ball of flame. So kind of a different depiction there, which I guess brings another question about transformation. When did that start? And the idea that, let's say, you know, turn into a vampire, turn into a ball of flame, something like that, turn into an animal. When did those depictions start, and is there an origin to that you can tell?
6: It started in 1897 with our good friend Bram Stoker.
1: That was it, first reference point.
6: Vampire literature before that and the actual cases, there's no mention of turning into a bat or into a wolf or so on. That's his creation there completely.
1: Okay. One person, Bruce from Toledo, said, how accurate is Rice's Vampire Chronicle books?
6: It's carrying on the creature that was created by Stoker, putting in a different setting, but same breed of cat there. Yeah.
1: I see. Okay. You know, there's a lot of different depictions out there, and you know, there's like vampire hunters. There was the Abraham Lincoln vampire hunter. There was the one Nicolas Cage was a vampire. So there's all kinds of different plays off the idea of being a vampire. Do you have any favorites that aren't, let's say, historically accurate, but they're still fun to you? Do you have any ones like that?
6: Well, of course, the greatest vampire hunters are actually in Dracula.
1: Yeah. Well, I want to get some more calls if you have any questions for our guest, author, historian, and paranormal researcher, Stephen J. Rolls. Feel free to give us a call. And his book, The Bloody Road to Castle Dracula, explore the history of vampires and the inspiration behind Bram Stoker's masterpiece. We would like to get some more of those in. I'm going through some of the emails here. We got a lot of great emails still to get to, but I prefer you call in. This is Coast to Coast AM. 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
3: A bit of rain at times tonight from tropical rainstorm Isaias. Otherwise cloudy, low tonight 54. Nice day on Monday, clouds and sun, high 67. Clouds and warmer, a touch of rain on Tuesday, breezy in the afternoon, high 72. I'm Steve Williams on Rochester's News Weather and Traffic Station, News Radio Wham 1180.
4: Fox News, I'm Ted Linder. Gas prices are falling despite tensions remaining high in the Strait of Hormuz. The average $4.35 a gallon.
5: I suspect that they may turn out to be small because the wholesale price cuts that retailers pay are slowing down in some areas.
4: Trilby Lumberg keeping tabs on it all with the Lumberg survey. Florida Governor Ron DeSantis touring the damage done by Hurricane Isaias. During a news conference Sunday, he said most of the damage was done by high winds and falling trees.
6: There was massive tree damage, a lot of trees down. That gets into the power lines. Most of the homes that had damage were as a result of trees falling on homes.
4: And the Milwaukee Brewers taking game one of the NLCS over the LA Dodgers in Milwaukee Sunday night, winning 2-1. Game two will be Monday night at 5 p.m. Eastern on Fox. The ALCS also kicks off Monday night. The Guardians taking on the Rays starting at 8 p.m. Eastern. 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
13: On the night before Halloween in 1975, 15-year-old Martha Moxley was murdered in the Tony Bellhaven neighborhood of Greenwich, Connecticut. She was rich and beautiful and loved by all who knew her. For decades, despite intense media scrutiny, police failed to make an arrest. In 2000, 25 years after Martha's murder, her one-time neighbor, Michael Skakel, was arrested. He'd been 15, like her, at the time of the crime. He was also a cousin of the Kennedys.
14: A teenage neighbor and friend of Martha Moxley.
15: Nephew of the late Robert Kennedy.
14: Kennedy relative Michael Skakel on trial for murder.
13: The Kennedy connection is the reason that most people know about this case, or at least think they know about it. I watched the news. I read the articles. Of course Michael Skakel killed his next-door neighbor Martha Moxley. He beat her to death with a golf club. I knew it. And if you followed the case like I did, I bet you knew it too. My name is Andrew Goldman. I've been a journalist for 30 years. I got involved in this case in 2015. But here's the thing. Once this story got its hooks in me, it wouldn't let me go. From NBC News Studios, Dead Certain, The Martha Moxley Murder is a podcast series that I believe will finally provide a full, true, authoritative account of the Martha Moxley case.
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1: And our guest here is author, historian, and paranormal researcher Stephen J. Rolfs, discussing the origins of Dracula and early vampire references. If you have a question for him, or maybe you want to talk about some of those early references, feel free to give us a call. Or maybe some modern movies if you want to discuss the depiction of vampires in movies and get his take on that. You can do that too. We have some emails coming in. One person emailed me and said, your meter sounds interesting. So after yesterday's show, I bought an EMF reader to have just to keep on during the show to see if anything registers. And I haven't really received any good meter readings yet. They've all been, the H field readings have all been pretty minor. But a person emailed me and said their mom passed away on a couch recliner in 2011. He downloaded a meter for the iPhone, waved the iPhone over the spot she passed, and immediately it registered activity. Did not register activity anywhere else, including personal items or her bed. Nothing. So they said, as for the cigarette smoke you smelled yesterday, oh, I feel that was Art Bell making his presence and approval known. Wouldn't that be a nice thought to think that every once in a while Art gives a visit that way? If you have a comment or question, give it a call now. We'll talk vampires with author, historian, and paranormal researcher Stephen J. Rolfs. By the way, the YouTube channel is up and running and going strong. I would love to see that continue to grow because there is a lot of great videos on there. You can get a link at coasttocoastam.com. There's a YouTube icon right on the top. It's free, and you can share stuff. It's segments from the show. Maybe little bits that you hear and you think, oh boy, I need to let someone else know this is exactly what I was talking about. Easy way to get it into the hands of someone else. 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All right, we'll continue on with our guest, Stephen Rolfs, next. We'll take some of your calls. Call in now. We have some open lines in the wildcard line, I believe, on Coast to Coast AM. Don't go anywhere.
2: All right, let's start here because this one sounds almost unbelievable. Carnivora is actually a pure extract made from the Venus flytrap plant. Yes, that Venus flytrap. I'm joined by the president of Carnivora, Deborah Lau. So how does a plant like that end up in a supplement?
3: Good question. It goes back to research in Europe in the 1970s. Dr. Keller discovered that compounds in the Venus flytrap could interact with abnormal cells and support immune function.
2: So this isn't folklore. This is studied?
3: That's correct. It's a pure extract, no fillers, no dilution, designed to help modulate the immune system.
2: And people have used this for decades.
3: 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Even notable figures like Ronald Reagan reportedly used it during his own health challenges.
2: That's incredible.
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2: If someone's hearing this and thinking, I need to look into that,
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2: A carnivorous plant helping the human body, only on Coast to Coast.
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1: And welcome back to Coast AM. I'm your host, Ryan Recker. 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I try to reply to those during the break. 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And I will mention this. Sometimes people will email me asking about the music we play, the bumper music. 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If you go to the bottom of the page, you'll see bumper music. You click the button and it shows everything that was played for the night. So if you ever heard a song and you think, oh, what was that? That's an easy way for you to find out. I don't know if many people know that, but it's right there. Joining us here is author, historian, and paranormal researcher Stephen J. Rolfs. Are you ready to take some more calls from listeners, talk some vampires?
7: Let's do it.
1: All right. Let's go west of the Rockies. And Rex is in Southern California. Rex, you're on Coast to Coast AM. Go ahead.
8: Hi, Ryan. You know, I've watched so many horror movies, and I prefer watching a movie about vampires because one depiction of the vampire comes from Anne Rice, and in the most poignant one was an interview with the vampire, and I actually read the first book when it came out, and I thought it was awesome. But now, do you think there are any similarities between a vampire and a zombie?
1: Okay.
9: Zombie, at least the original zombie from Haitian hoodoo, that is a mindless creature that does not feed. It's not a parasite. It is literally a slave of the Hungan, the person who controls it. A vampire, of course, is a parasite. It moves freely. It's not under anyone's control except for its own appetite, which it has to steal the life from living people. So I'd say they're pretty different there.
1: You know, I guess going off of what Rex mentioned there, when we think about modern vampires in movies, there's a certain amount of sophistication to it. As in, okay, there's some almost like they're wealthy and, you know, they kind of have this aura to them of sophistication. If I, as a host of Coast to Coast AM, sat down and actually had a chance to interview a real life vampire, do you think that I would be fed on, or do you think they would be, do you think I would actually be able to hold some conversation with them without the threat of them, you know, showing their appetite towards me?
9: One, they would show the appetite, and two, I bet that EMF meter would go crazy.
1: You think so too? Okay. Yes. You know, I'm holding the meter right now and nothing's happening, but you know, who knows? I would think that it would be fun, but maybe I would schedule that as a phone interview and not an in-person.
9: Yes.
1: All right, let's go east of the Rockies, and Robert is in New York. You're on Coast to Coast AM, Robert. Go ahead.
10: Good morning, gentlemen. This is a fascinating conversation.
9: Thank you.
10: Two comments. First, about Mercy Brown. I happen to know a couple of local folk singers from Rhode Island who actually told me that they know a song that apparently is an oral tradition about her. I'm curious if you've encountered that particular aspect. Number two, do you think that Stoker was influenced in any way by the real-life shenanigans, and I use that term loosely, of the Hungarian Countess Elizabeth Báthory. Now, according to history, she never drank the blood, but she, according to history, lured dozens, maybe hundreds of people to her castle because she wanted to live forever, and she believed in bathing in milk mixed with blood. Do you think Stoker might have been influenced by that character?
9: I have not seen any connection between Báthory and Stoker, but there is a connection with Mercy Brown, like I mentioned earlier, because she does pop up in his notes. But he took copious notes, and she might be in there someplace.

0: The Son of Dracula. Do you like that one? Is that Lon Chaney Jr.?
1: That was Lon Chaney. I love that movie. It's one of the Universal Horror Factory releases, but Chaney put a completely different presentation on the character, and he was actually a precursor of Christopher Lee, who showed the same elements of the Dracula character of being brutal and animalistic.
0: Oh, interesting. Okay. Another email that, let's go back to the phone calls. Maybe I'll save some of these emails. And first time caller line, Frank is in California. Frank, you're on Coast to Coast AM. Go ahead.
2: Hello, good evening, everybody. Frank, I wanted to ask.
0: We got you now.
2: I wanted to ask if you all have seen the movie Queen of the Dam, and what do you think about the storyline?
1: You got me on that one. I remember I started to watch it, and I think I fell asleep.
0: Oh, no. Okay,
1: sorry.
0: That's not a good sign. All right. Well, Frank, anything stand out in that movie you wanted to bring up? Maybe there was a plot point or a depiction that stood out?
2: You know, the main characters, the plot of the story, and talking about Lilith stood out to me. The earlier conversation that we had about her was interesting, and I just wanted to know if you could share a little bit more about her, about Lilith.
1: Oh, Lilith? Lilith was the first wife of Adam, but they were created together, they were equal, and she would not submit to him, trying to keep everything family friendly. And she flew away, which was kind of interesting. Three angels went to her and they tried to talk her to return to Adam, and she refused. So she was turned into a demoness, and 100 of her children would die every day. So in revenge, she went about the world sucking the breath out of newborn infants, also of young men as they sleep.
0: Okay. Let's go to the wild card line. And Michelle is in California. You're on Coast to Coast AM. Go ahead.
3: Hi. Thanks for taking my call. So I'm interested in adding Lost Boys for the vampire. Like that was like chilling, and it wasn't even like all gory and everything. It was just the premise. Did you ever see that, the Lost Boys from the 80s?
1: Yes. That shows the fact that vampire films almost always reflect the time in which they are created. In the Lost Boys, you find what is essentially symbolism of drug addiction.
0: Okay. I want to go to this one email. Count Chocula. Now, I think that's pretty funny. Would you look at things like that as fun or insulting?
1: Insulting.
0: Insulting.
1: I've had a love affair with Dracula ever since I was 9 years old, and my first copy of the novel literally fell apart in my hands from being read and reread. So, He's not a cartoon character.
0: Right, and you know, they do it with all the different, like the Frankenberry. So there's a couple of them they only bring out this time of year. It's a special edition serials. Let's go east of the Rockies, and RJ is in North Carolina. RJ, you're on Coast to Coast AM. Go ahead.
4: Good morning, gentlemen. I have a couple of two questions, actually. I remember in Griswold, Connecticut, my father used to bring me to a couple of graves that were kind of off the beaten path. It actually said vampire. And those were right near the border with Exeter, Rhode Island. And I was wondering if he'd done any research about Abernathy, the Irish vampire.
1: Yeah, it's not

0: not Abernathy, it's Abiel. If we're talking about the same thing, I do talk about that in my previous book, Beware the Banshee's Cry. Yes, the Irish vampire called the Derrig Dhu, and that was definitely one of them.
1: Okay, very good. Looking at a couple of the emails that are coming in, one person said, there's communities in New Orleans and Atlanta where vampirism is practiced among consenting adults. So what do you think about maybe people mimicking this sort of thing as a club?
0: The wheel is turning, but the hamster is dead.
1: Okay, so you're not, it's a weird type of thing. Sometimes you hear about these stories online and you wonder, is it really something that happens, or are they pulling your leg to see if they can get the news to cover it, as a joke? I wonder sometimes if that happens. But
0: I've
1: I mean,
0: heard of that. People drinking each other's blood consensually. It's a sexual thing, and it's a little bit on the dangerous side, as far as disease and such.
1: Sure. And Carol, who emailed this, said George Norrie recently interviewed an author who lived among them. About 5,000 people, they say, self-identify as vampires. So, does drinking blood make you a vampire, or is it just one of those weird practices that maybe they shouldn't call themselves that?
0: Well, they're mimicking the literary vampire, and yeah, it's not going to make you a vampire, no.
1: Right. What do you think of another email came in, Christopher Lee? What do you think of his work?
0: He was a very interesting version of Dracula, just like the Lon Chaney version. He was very animalistic and brutal, and very, you would almost say, psychopathic, uncaring about anything other than himself.
1: Yeah. Well, that's interesting. I want people to make sure you know that they can find your book in the new one, The Bloody Road to Castle Dracula. Where can people find it?
0: Anywhere where books are, Amazon, Barnes and Noble, the Llewellyn website, you can order from there. Pretty much
1: And
0: everywhere.
1: you're on Facebook, other places people can find you if they do a quick search,
0: I am
1: Stephen
0: on
1: J. Wilkes.
0: Facebook.
1: Another great place to share Dracula movies as they come up, because there's a lot of them out there, and it looks like you're always looking for a new one. If you haven't seen one already, I'd be surprised. Thank you for the last couple of hours. I've really enjoyed it, Stephen.
0: Well, thank you for having me. I had a great time.
1: Sharing your studies and get to learn a lot. The book, The Bloody Road to Castle Dracula, look up author Stephen J. Rolse. I'm Ryan Recker. Feel free to email us, ryanrecker@coasttocoastam.com. 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
10: Another missile attack. I'm Ted Lindner, Fox News. That missile attack in an airport in the Saudi Arabian capital of Riyadh Sunday comes less than 24 hours after a strike on Saturday left 13 people dead, including an American, and more than 300 others injured. Fox's Trey Inks.
11: 12 people are dead and more than 300 wounded after the Iran-backed Houthis in Yemen launched a missile attack against the Saudi airport this weekend. A very significant attack targeting the King Khalid International Airport in Riyadh. At least one ballistic missile slammed into Terminal 3 as it was packed with passengers, first responders rushing to the scene in ambulances and helicopters, evacuating many of the hundreds who were injured. This was the second such attack in just 48 hours and does raise questions about if the United States could come to the defense of Saudi Arabia and launch a new round of strikes against this Iranian proxy group.
10: President Trump says the U.S. is mulling over whether or not to get involved in the fight between Saudi Arabia and the Houthi rebels. The storm that killed four people in Florida and Alabama as it roared ashore Friday night claimed a fifth life Sunday. Officials in western South Carolina say a tree crashed into a home, killing a 67-year-old man. The storm's remnants have been pouring rain on the Northeast and the Mid-Atlantic. Did that on Sunday. The remains of the storm, Isaias.
12: The effects, of course, being felt in the Mid-Atlantic and the Northeast. We've had a confirmed tornado on the ground earlier this morning in the Carolinas. And we still have 50 days left in hurricane season. And by the end of next week, we could see a little bit of tropical trouble once again brewing in the Gulf.
10: Fox Weather's Michael Estime in Gulf Shores, Alabama. And the Milwaukee Brewers taking game one of the NLCS over the LA Dodgers in Milwaukee Sunday night, winning 2-1. Game two will be Monday night at 5 p.m. Eastern on Fox. The ALCS kicks off Monday night as well. The Guardians take it on the Rays starting at 8 p.m. Eastern. 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
10: President Trump continues a cross-country midterm blitz this week. Fox's Jared Halpern with more.
13: President Trump returns to Ohio today for a rally with Republicans in Youngstown. He won the state three times, including by a double-digit margin just 2 years ago. But polling shows Republicans in toss-up races. Republican Senator John Husted is facing former Democratic Senator Sherrod Brown. Later this week, the president takes flight to Alaska, where Republican Senator Dan Sullivan is trying to beat back a challenge from former Democratic Congresswoman Mary Peltola. Midterm rallies are also planned this week in Arizona and Montana. At the White House, Jared Halpern, Fox News.
10: Pope Leo reveals during Sunday prayers he'll undergo surgery to remove a nodule found on his lungs.
14: He thanked everyone around the world for their spiritual support and prayers.
15: Dearest, recently during some medical examinations, doctors found a localized nodule in my lung. It was detected at a very early stage and is well contained.
14: This 71-year-old has no previous health problems and is considered physically active, enjoying sports with weekly tennis matches and swimming sessions. The Vatican says the surgery is scheduled for next week with an expected recovery time of roughly a week. The surgery will likely take place at Rome's Gemelli Hospital, where his predecessor, Pope Francis, and popes before him were treated. There's a special apartment there for pontiffs.
10: Fox's Stephanie Bennett. North Korea on Monday firing multiple ballistic missiles towards its eastern water. This according to South Korea. It says missiles flew more than 559 miles before falling into the sea. And Kimberly Guilfoyle's future, her role as U.S. ambassador to Greece, now uncertain. According to an AP report, President Trump and Secretary of State Marco Rubio were, quote, extremely pissed off by reports that Guilfoyle asked a Trump donor to pay off her $100,000 American Express bill in exchange for access to Trump administration officials. The Trump donor, Eric Dieters, making that allegation public during Rubio's trip to Greece last week. I'm Ted Lindner. This is Fox News.
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7: 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Summer is cooler here in the Blue Ridge Mountains. 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

0: 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Now, here's your guest host, Ryan Recker.
1: Oh, there's a lot going on in the world. Forgot that it's Columbus Day. We have that holiday here in the United States. I saw something online, and it kind of took me by surprise when I first saw it. I didn't realize there's George Norrie trading cards that were just released from Topps. They have a special set called Mars Attacks Christmas, and all kinds of pop culture icons are included in the set, including George Norrie. And people are posting photographs of the autographed George Norrie cards from Topps. It is so cool to see that. I stopped collecting cards a long time ago, but something like this would make me go out and buy it to see if I can get a George Norrie Topps card. It's, again, the Mars Attacks Christmas set that I think is just newly released because people are just posting photos of it. All kinds of different references. I saw someone else had a Jeff Goldblum autograph they posted up. There's all kinds of interesting people that are sprinkled into that set. Another thing I wanted to mention was this weekend was my high school 25-year reunion. And I skipped it because I think after the first reunion, the five-year reunion, what's the point of going to high school reunions? I don't enjoy them. I didn't enjoy the five-year. And, you know, it was kind of fun to say hi to a bunch of people. But at the same time, you know, you're kind of put at a table and you're like, oh, okay, I'll small talk with people I never really talked with to begin with. And then you end up leaving and you never talk to them again. And then, you know, next thing you know, it's a 10-year and a 20. Now it's a 25. If you go to your high school reunions and enjoy them, I think the only reason you would enjoy them is because you're forced to, because you're organizing them. That's all I've noticed so far. Otherwise, maybe some people enjoy it, but I missed it. Maybe I should have went this year so I can brag about being on Coast to Coast and then maybe push it. Hey, listen to me on Coast to Coast this weekend. Our guest for the next couple of hours is a best-selling author and two-time near-death experience survivor. Michael Sandler is going to join us, and when it happens to you twice, it really puts a different perspective in your life. He also has a new book called The Automatic Writing Experience. So it's turning your journaling into channeling. I'm curious about that process, too. We'll have a nice interview with Michael Sandler, and then we'll open up the phone lines in the second half of the interviews. 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Don't go anywhere.
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1: 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Joining us this hour is a best-selling author, and his latest book is The Automatic Writing Experience, How to Turn Your Journaling into Channeling to Get Unstuck, Find Direction. And he's also a two-time near-death experience survivor. 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
6: Thank you so much for having me here, Ryan.
1: Does it get any better? Because when you say two-time near-death experience survivor, you almost die one time. The second time, was it easier?
6: No, and it's not something you really want to glorify because it means you screwed something really, really badly up.
1: Oh, sure. No, I know what you mean. I've never experienced it myself, but they say, you know, after you experience something, the hit's not as hard the second time. But I would think something like a near-death experience, it probably hits harder a second time.
6: The second time, and we may go into detail later, was excruciating and horrifically beautiful, if you can call it that, at the same time. So I wouldn't wish it on anyone. It was profound and life-changing, but easier the second time. I certainly never thought of that concept.
1: Right. Take your word for it. Read it in the book and learn from it, as opposed to experiencing it yourself. What happened the first time when you had a near-death experience?
6: So the first time, I'd been training for a world record skate. I was sponsored by Rollerblade and was training for a 4,000-mile, 40-day skate across the country to help students and adults with learning disabilities and attention deficit disorder. And I'd had a skating session, a training session on a Sunday morning outside Boulder, Colorado, and had stopped in Boulder Creek to kind of put my feet in the water. There's probably like steam coming up off of them. And there pray and meditate before heading home. Am I going to be safe on this journey? Am I going to be okay? And I remember thinking about an audiobook I'd just been listening to, Dr. Wayne Dyer's book, Inspiration, talking about how everything in life happens for a reason. He shared a story of a butterfly landing on him and spending time with him. Didn't think much of it. Got out of the creek, laced up my skates, and pushed off and said, you know, go slow, Michael. It's a Sunday. There'll be tourists coming out soon. And I rounded the first bend on this Boulder Creek bike path. And as I started this short little downhill, I'm guessing it was a tourist visiting Boulder, Colorado, stepped out on the bike path right in front of me, teaching his baby or toddler how to walk. And I had a great sponsor in Smart Wheels at the time, but there was no time to react. It was either throw myself up and backwards and try to not hit the baby or hit the baby. And nobody hits a baby. And as I'm going through the air, kind of in a move that would make, it was a Lindsay flop, make an Olympic high jumper proud. I'm thinking to myself, am I going to? And then I just crack, hit the ground. Bones exploded on impact. I went into a state of complete and total peace. It was, to me, it was momentary and infinite because the me that hit the deck and the me that came back were, you know, I remember, like you, I didn't go to my high school reunion, but I remember my high school. and I still have all my memories from the past, but it's a different me. And there was such a complete and total peace, a complete and total understanding. And it was like I was wrapped in safety and goodness. And nothing about the world, it's not that it didn't make sense. Nothing about the world or how I understood it before was how I understood it now.
1: And okay, so, all of this stuff, was it happening, let's say, while you're on the ground on this bike path? Or is this happening in a completely different realm? Like, where are you experiencing this?
6: I'm experiencing this in the, time's a weird way to put it. Because as far as I know, there was both no time and infinite time. There was a time where all of this information came to me, all of this understanding came to me, all of this peace and bliss and love and joy and connection, and I don't really have all the words for it, came to me. And yet Then I opened my eyes and I hadn't lost consciousness as far as I know. And I'm looking at baby. I'm looking at dad. I have biggest grin you've ever seen in your life. And it's as if, the best understanding I can come up with is that a huge amount of time passed in that instant when Bones exploded before I opened my eyes. And yet here on Earth, no time had passed.
1: Your concept of time in a moment like that, was it in real time, meaning, you know, your life flashes before your eyes, or was it just the sensation that a lot of time passed?
6: I'm going quiet because I'm trying to feel into it.
1: Yeah.
6: It is the best way that I can think of it is some people get the full pyrotechnics and I got more pyrotechnics the second, but some people get the full tunnel, the full council of elders, the full life replay, all of that. And that wasn't the gift that I was given. What I was given is the Japanese term for it is satori. An instant moment of awakening or instant moment of awareness. And for anybody out there, that does not mean that I'm enlightened. My wife's by my side. She will tell you nothing could be further from the truth. However, in that moment, time stopped still. Mm-hmm. Everything was put in. Was it a millisecond? Was it a lifetime? The understandings from that time, I'm still unpacking to this day. The connections from this time, everything. Ooh, that's a good way to put it. How long is the Big Bang?
1: Yeah. Well, what about this memory that you have of it? When you think back on it, do you think you have a full memory or do you think things may have happened that you've forgotten in the moment?
6: Everything happened that I forgot in the moment. In fact, before this interview, I was going into meditation and I was trying to understand, because I knew these questions would come up, just how much happened that I'm not aware of on a conscious level. And it's actually challenged me. Ryan, you didn't realize it, but you challenged me here today that I'm going to go into my automatic writing and I'm going to really dive into it. I know that there was some sort of a life review. I know that there was a discussion of what I'm here for. I know that there was a discussion of what I hadn't done yet. And there was a bigger picture discussion of you're off track. And and that's a theme of both of my near-death experiences. And then a third accident after my second near-death experience that wasn't an NDE that broke all the bones in front, behind, and above my heart, kind of cracked my heart wide open. Is these can be cosmic steering with a 2x4. And they wanted to explain what that was before I came back.
1: When you say they, so this is more than just an inner monologue. Who do you believe they are that we're discussing these things?
6: We can call it, you know, if I was to put a label on things, since I wrote the book Automatic Writing Experience, and that's communicating with your angels and guides, I would call them angels, and there's a specific energy behind that. That's my best guess. In fact, once we get to near-death experience number two, it's the angels specifically that say, we took you out.
1: Okay.
6: Thank you. So that would be my best understanding. Was this winged beings? Or so? I have no idea about that. Were they here for my best interest? Absolutely. Did they save my life and break my life? Yes, completely. Do I give thanks to them for it each and every day?
1: Well, you mentioned one thing there, that it seems like you were given some revelation about your life and the path that you were on. And you had a second near-death experience later, and I think you mentioned that you were receiving the same information, that you may not still be on the same path. So after your first near-death experience, did you try to change your path? And do you believe there was a reason why it was unsuccessful, that you would get another correction later.
6: So I did change my path quite a bit. I had been, I mean, I was on a good path. I was helping people, but there was a big egoic component to it. I must slay the dragon to help others. I must, in a sense, sacrifice or hurt myself. This very Western concept of you must redeem yourself in order to help others. It was, the best way to put it is ego taking the back door. Here I am in this moment of peace and love and understanding and oneness. And then I say, I must share this with everybody at all costs. And it is that at all cost that caught up with me 7 years, 1 month and 17 days later, because I went from that peaceful, beautiful, loving place to a driving and striving and pushing, and like Sisyphus, must push the stone up the hill at all cost. And that's what caught up with me.
1: Wow. Okay. What was the time difference between the two experiences? How much time passed between your first and second near-death experience?
6: 7 years, 1 month, 17 days. So it's a, okay. it's a palindrome, 7117.
1: Oh, interesting. So what happened the second time?
6: So in the second time, I was I had just resigned from a book tour gone bad. My wife and I had written a bestseller, Barefoot Running, which was how I had healed after my first accident, when they didn't know if I'd be able to walk again and certainly not run again. And then I'd written with her Barefoot Walking, and I'd been out on this Barefoot Walking book tour gone bad. RV dying many times, transmission going, engine going, almost tipping over, having the RV broken into, having everything stolen, breaking a foot on a walking tour, book tour. On and on it goes. And I finally, I called my wife and said, I surrender, and asked her to come out and help me get this RV, back to, Sacramento where I'd rented it from. And, oh God, I welcomed her at the airport and I said, welcome to the book tour from hell. And she almost got on a plane and left. But she stayed by my side. RV broke again. We got it back to South Lake Tahoe on our way to Sacramento. We're going to do one last hike before turning this RV in and calling this tour done or bad. And, there was a fire hair speckle, this gentleman with this fire red hair and fire red monocles on at this Horsetail Falls hiking trail in South Lake Tahoe. And I asked him about the trail. And he says, you've got to do it. You'll never regret it. And we start walking on these rocks. And I'm talking with Jessica, that's my wife, and talking about how these stones have been wind blown and etched for millions of years. And they'll be here millions of years past us. And I end up swimming this freezing cold water hole with snow melt from above, and it was beautiful. And I get out of the water and I'm shivering and cold, and I put on some leather soled moccasins, give her a hug in a little bit and say, I'm ready to have kids with you. I was slow to the party. And we hug and kiss. She crosses a creek bed right in front of me. I start crossing the creek, and with my leather soled moccasins, I step on some wet sand. I step on a rock and I go flying through the air.
1: Oh.
6: And I land on a pyramid shaped rock, and once again, exploded bones on impact.
1: Ugh.
6: And it was like, I don't know, people rather cover their ears. It's like an artillery shell went off in my leg right beneath the hip. And there are actually bones sticking into the side, not coming through, but sticking into the side of my inner thigh.
1: And see, that sounds pretty bad, but it sounds like at least, you know, no organs were hit or anything like that if it was below the hip.
6: Yeah, no organs were hit. I was bleeding out internally. But I'll take it. Yeah, I like, Ryan, you're looking for the positive. I'll take it.
1: All right, so you have this spill, and it's like a mortar goes off in your leg. That's pretty serious, and it sounds like you're probably in a pretty remote area, so being able to get some help might be difficult.
6: Yeah, I'm in technically in the backcountry. You sign that book saying you're going to the backcountry. You know, help's not going to be here for a while. Good luck, buddy. And I yell, "Oh no, not again!" And my vision starts to black out. It goes into this tunnel. I didn't get again the pyrotechnics, the tunnel of light, but I went. Everything is tunneling inwards, and fade screen and go to a place of complete and total bliss again. Hey, you've been here before. Let's bring you back here again.
1: It's what it feels like.
6: Yeah.
1: Wow. Well, for the sake of time, we might have to pick up after the break because, you know, when it comes to moments like that, I don't know if that's comforting or not. You've been here before. It almost sounds as if we're not happy to see you again. We thought we've already been through this. That's what it feels like. Maybe I got the wrong impression, but you can learn something from that, just like you did. And we're going to continue our conversation with best-selling author Michael Sandler, his new book, The Automatic Writing Experience. We'll talk about that, too, on the show. If you have any comments or questions, feel free to email me, ryanrecker@coasttocoastam.com. I keep the email up, and I try to reply during the break. We'll take phone calls with our guest Michael Sandler next hour. So if you have something you want to ask him specifically, save it for then on Coast to Coast AM.

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1: A bit of rain at times tonight from tropical rainstorm Isaias. Otherwise cloudy, low tonight 54. Nice day on Monday, clouds and sun, high 67. Clouds and warmer, a touch of rain on Tuesday, breezy in the afternoon, high 72. I'm Steve Williams on Rochester's News Weather and Traffic Station, News Radio WAM 1180.
2: News. I'm Sue Guzman. Big cleanup underway in Florida from the damage done from Hurricane Isaias. Florida Governor Ron DeSantis says most of the damage in the state was done by high winds and falling trees, not storm surge.
3: There was massive tree damage, a lot of trees down. That gets into the power lines. Most of the homes that had damage were as a result of trees falling on homes.
2: More than 185,000 customers remain without power from Isaias in Florida. At least four deaths have been blamed in several states by the storm. Gas prices are falling despite tensions remaining high in the Strait of Hormuz. The average $4.35 a gallon.
4: I suspect that they may turn out to be small because the wholesale price cuts that retailers pay are slowing down in some areas.
2: Trilby Lundberg with the Lundberg Survey. 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
1: Getting emails about high school reunions, and it seems like there's a lot of people defending them. Maybe I'm the odd one out when it comes to skipping mine. Thank you for those messages. 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He's a two-time survivor, and when we last left him, he slipped, fell, shattered bones in his leg, middle of nowhere, and was discussing going back to where he was before when it came to the first near-death experience, wherever that location may be. 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
1: And joining us now, a best-selling author, podcast host, and two-time near-death experience survivor, Michael Sandler. Thank you for joining us here on Coast to Coast AM. And right before the break, you were talking about taking a fall. And is it similar to the place you went during the first near-death experience, that feeling you had, that place, wherever that place may be? Did you go back there, or was this different?
7: Yes and no, meaning I was going into a place of complete and total bliss, but this time I was given a decision. And so in that sense, it was probably same beings, same energy, a lot of sameness. But this one was more in my hands. I had a choice of going into this bliss and of staying in this bliss and basically transitioning. I was given a choice of I could fight to come back. And I was told how long I'd be laying there in the creek bed in excruciating pain, how long it would take me to be airlifted out, how long surgery would take, how long the beginning of my recovery would be, how long I would be in pain over the long term, and on and on and on it went. So I was given a lot of information of you can stay in this beautiful, blissful, peaceful place, or life is going to, a technical term, sucky wucky.
1: Yeah. Well, they gave you an option. And mm-hmm. would you say it's angelic, kind of like what you described before? Who's giving you this option?
7: Yeah. And it's a discussion that I had when I got home, which was many months later, when I finally got home and we'd been living in Kula on Maui. And I got out for my first time crutching. I think the hill was called Poli Poli. And I'm out crutching at the base of Poli Poli. And the angels had started coming to me, and it became my automatic writing process. And they said very specifically, we took you out. What do you mean we took you out? And they said, you got lost again. You went off path and we had to bring you back on path. And here is the part that I pay a close note of, Ryan, to this day. We will take you out again if necessary.
1: So you look at this like an intervention in a way.
7: Yes.
1: Wow.
7: And
1: with that, they give you this knowledge.
7: Yep.
1: And it's kind of a threat in a way. Why do you think they're giving you this option? A lot of people don't get second chances or interventions. Why do you think you're getting one at this point?
7: We all sign up, and I want to be very careful about this. We all sign up for a purpose, a path, a mission, meaning something we're here to learn, some way that we're here to grow. I call it Earth School. And this comes from my time in automatic writing and my time on the other side, both times in unpacking the learnings that have come through. It doesn't mean that we have to do one thing this lifetime, or that we're completely off path and we're ruining our chance. But there is one through line for us. And I liken it to when I rescued a dog off of a farm a couple decades ago, and she became my service dog. Her name was Sawa, means the enlightened one. And she was on this lead, kind of like a chain attached to her, and then on this long metal cable that she could only run up and back 100 yards. And even in a thunderstorm, she could only hide in her little dog house and was stuck running up and down this line 100 yards. Now, she could go up and down this line 100 yards straight and have no problems. Or she could try to pull to the side and it would yank her neck and bring her back onto this lead or this line. That, in a sense, may be our lives, that we have this line that we're following. We can go off to the sides a certain amount, but if we go off too far, it yanks and pulls us back in. And wow. I have had a vision of a council of elders. I was teaching this in my School of Mystics a few weeks ago. And I've gotten actually many times this vision of me. It's called pre-birth story, visiting with a council of elders. And they're saying, what do you want to do this lifetime, Michael? And I was filled with a lot of gumption, or we'll call it chutzpah. and I said, give me the works. I want to learn as much as I can. And it's sort of like out in the movies, you can't handle the works. And I'm like, no, give me the works. And it's like, your wish is my command. And so I came here to learn a lot. We all came here to learn a lot. But I mean, I really said, give me everything you can. And when I have strayed from that path of learnings, or haven't been willing to listen to the words or the learnings in the kindest, gentlest, easiest way possible, they yank me back on path. And they have given me, what's wild is they gave me a permanent gift to remember this. Mm-hmm. And this fast forwards way ahead, and we can come back to this journey. But after the first near-death experience, I was given a titanium femur, a titanium hip, and some wire hoops that held everything together, with some other broken parts. But those are the cool titanium things. I don't know if that's the right way to put it. and an inch leg length discrepancy. After the second accident, I woke up the day after the second accident. I'm in the hospital. I'd had 5 or 6 blood transfusions.
1: Wow.
7: Yeah. There's a bunch we can unpack of how I guess, should we back up and then say what that gift was?
1: Well, you teased the gift. Now I want to know the gift because I have some other questions to follow up with that. So you wake up, you had blood transfusions. This is pretty serious. I mean, this is, you're on the doorstep here.
7: Oh yeah, there were 2 flight for lives. It was very serious. And on and on it goes, but doctor comes in and he goes, "Michael, how did you get your x-ray already up on the website?" And I'm like, "What are you talking about?" And he goes, "Look, I'll show you." And I'd just woken up and, he pulls up my website, points out this x-ray with the titanium femur, the titanium hip, except that was my left side from my first accident. It had freaked him out because after my second accident, I had a matching, identical, fake out the surgeon, titanium femur on the right side, titanium hip, matching identical wire hoops, and no more leg length discrepancy. Perfectly matched. I'm a tuning fork or a dowsing rod if you flip me upside down. And they're so identical, it tricked the surgeon.
1: How about that? You know, at this point, you're out of femurs. So I hope you're taking it easy. Hopefully
7: it also
1: not
7: means take the
1: going
7: frisk
1: out
7: to... with TSA.
1: Oh, I bet. That's a lot of artificial parts. So, okay, going back to some of the things that you learned through this, and it's interesting that you say there's almost a counsel that you're hearing from, and they're giving you options here in your life and kind of guiding you to get back onto the path, and you're given these options. I find that so fascinating. So do you think that people have, is it reincarnation or whatever it may be? So before they are placed on this earth, you make it sound like they are either given an option or a mission to follow.

0: early years in your life, whatever it may be. I want to learn about empowerment. Typically, it starts with being disempowered. And you choose what you want to come here to learn. And then you go through the tunnel, birthing canal, so to speak, and you forget that so that you can play the video game. Because if you knew you were not the video game, you'd lose interest really quickly. And so we can call this collective amnesia, selective amnesia. We can call it the veil, whatever we want to call it. But we came here with a mission, and the mission is not to save the planet. The mission, and even though I really want to help people, you really want to help people, it's not that glorified mission. The mission is you, and and is your growth, your learning, your experiences. And we can often see this mission by looking at the repeating patterns in our lives, and and see what the learning is by what keeps coming up again and again and again. For me, there was a key learning about self-love and self-forgiveness that I was saying, I must help others at all cost to myself. And so universe, source, God, angels, guides, whatever we want to call it, in my case, I'd say angels, starts turning up the volume on the lesson until you finally get it.
1: Why? What is it about this world that where we have to learn everything here? It almost seems like if you were given this choice that there could be learning on the other side, and learning is in vain in a way because you have access to everything on the other side. Why bother coming back if you can, let's say, learn it there or just live in bliss without having to go through the struggle?
0: Ryan, let's go back to your high school days.
1: Okay, let's do it.
0: How much would you have learned if you were told you could get an A on a test and you didn't even have to crack a book?
1: How much would I have learned? I feel like this is a study of college athletes at a high level at universities. would I choose the path of not learning? I probably would.
0: Yeah. So on the other side, we're pure energy. We can have, do, be anything we want, but not in a physical form, in an energy form. And in that density or lightness, things come to us very easy. A thought, it's here. You know, it's sort of like law of attraction taken to a whole new level. It doesn't have that density, that heaviness, that mortality to it that makes it real. There's a mortality in high school or college where, okay, even for the college or especially for the college student, you want to keep that NCAA scholarship. You're going to have to pass this test. We'll get you whatever tutors you want, maybe. But, and I'm not picking on NCAA. They work their off. But you're going to have to pass this test. That is the same for us. It doesn't exist on the other side that way. On this side, there's a skin in the game. There's a realness to it. Even if the realness is temporary, even if it is a holographic universe where we're playing a video game in the moment, we don't want to lose that life and have to hit the reset button. And that mortality and that ability to move things or be moved or fall or be fallen really helps us anchor things in a way that you can't do if there's no reset button, if you just are for all of eternity.
1: Yeah. I want to, for the sake of time, bring this back to your book, The Automatic Writing Experience, How to Turn Your Journaling into Channeling. Is this one of the methods that someone would be able to use to figure out their path?
0: Absolutely. This is a method where you go quiet. And this came out of this whole journey for me. You go quiet. You get in a very quiet state. I won't even call it a meditative state. You put pen to paper and you can start talking to the you that is always on all sides of the veil. You can talk to your angels and guides. You can talk to loved ones that have transitioned. You can talk to that council of elders. You can talk to the Akashic masters, the librarians of the universe. You can go anywhere you want and say, why the bagel am I here? What is the meaning of my existence? Why did I come here at this time? Why am I suffering? Why am I constantly being hit by 2x4s? What is the meaning of this? And how do I stop these patterns and start some new positive patterns maybe? Or how do I feel more on track? And so after my NDEs, I came up with an expression, or it was given to me, kind, gentle, easy, good, Ryan. Kind, gentle, easy, good. Kind, gentle, easy, good. And I say, may I have all of my lessons and the

0: kindest, gentlest, easiest way possible for my highest good and the highest good of all. And then what I say is, I am listening, I am listening, I am listening. And it is an automatic writing, which anyone can do. You don't have to be able to write. That you put that pen to paper and you hear from the other side, and you can listen and you can get learnings, and you can be told, here's where you're going to need to turn left. Here's where you're going to turn right. Here's this great experience coming from you. You don't get all of the answers. Again, you'd miss the point, but you get so much guidance that it is my tool day in, day out. I want to go into that energy. I want to hear from the other side. And it takes a normal, in quotes, experience of being human and turns it into something not super, but I tell supra human, meaning above the banal, above the ordinary experience, where you are in the totality of everything while you're watching your Ms. or Miss Pac-Man, Mr. Pac-Man, moving through the world.
1: Well, I think there's going to be a lot of people that may have certain questions. Sometimes they're specific to their own lives. Yeah. When we go into the next hour, we open up the phone lines. What kind of questions or comments are you open to? Can people talk about their specific situation, or do you want to talk more about the process?
0: I'd probably talk more about the process. I may or may not, depending on the space I'm in, be able to handle their own, answer their own specifics. But I think we want to go where somebody can learn. If the question has a universality for everyone, those are probably the best, because then we can reach the most people rather than where is grandma's wedding ring?
1: Sure. No, I get it. So you have titanium, well, and you said both legs under the hip. Can you tell when a storm is coming?
0: Oh, yeah. So in fact, for the first few years, I had to be like away from cell phones. And oh, my God, I was holding space in a meditation center. And if somebody had their cell phone on, it hurt until I figured out how to kind of understand or buffer that energy inside of me. But yes, I'm guessing with practice, I could tell you where water is located under the surface, but definitely storms and low pressure systems I've got dialed.
1: It's like how they used to tell where to put a well on a property. Yeah. And that's where people keep their cell phone, is their pocket. I'm guessing you can't keep one by you if it irritates you that way.
0: Wow. You know, or laptops on lap.
1: You know, remember how back in the day you can tell a cell phone call was coming in because your speakers would start crackling beforehand?
0: Oh, yeah.
1: That's kind of the same thing. You can kind of get that feel that's out there for what's in the air. All right, let's take some calls with our guest, a best-selling author, two-time near-death experience survivor, Michael Sandler, and the book is The Automatic Writing Experience, How to Turn Your Journaling into Channeling to Get Unstuck, Find Direction, and Live Your Greatest Life. If you want to talk about that process and maybe learn more about yourself and how you can do it, that would be a good way to call in and ask these questions with our guest, Michael Sandler, on Coast to Coast AM. Don't go anywhere.
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0: The second attack in 2 days. I'm Sue Guzman, Fox News. A day after a missile hit a terminal, killing 12 people, including an American, at the King Khalid International Airport in Riyadh, we have word another projectile has struck a passenger terminal. Saudi authorities say there were injuries in this latest attack. President Trump reportedly considering joining Saudi Arabia in its fight against the Houthis, as we hear from Fox's Alex Hogan.
1: Questions this weekend as to whether or not Washington will respond to the latest attack in Riyadh, Saudi Arabia, by the Iranian-backed Houthis. At least 12 people were killed in that airport attack, including one American. President Trump said he would not strike Iran again ahead of the midterms. Yesterday here at the White House, I asked the president if an attack on a U.S. ally by an Iranian-backed proxy would change that. He said, we'll take a look.
0: The FAA has warned American airline companies to exercise caution when it comes to Saudi Arabian flights because of these Houthi airstrikes. Gulf Coast picking up the pieces after Hurricane Isaias swept through the region over the weekend. Fox's Max Gordon is in Fort Walton Beach, Florida.
2: The pine tree fell into a hair salon. Luckily, no one was hurt here. We had inches of rain that fell in a very short period of time. That combined with those high winds meant trees were toppling over all over the place. Now, here in Fort Walton Beach, the cleanup is continuing, and one big focus has been cleaning up the city's cemeteries. I talked to the city manager.
3: Some of the bigger issues is people are going out getting flat tires, and that's stopping FPNL from doing what they got to do and our first responders from doing what they got to do. So please just stay home. We're working as fast as we can.
2: Across the southeast, hundreds of thousands of people still without power.
0: At least 4 people have died because of the hurricane. Now we have Hurricane Simon currently pounding Mexico's Pacific coast near Puerto Vallarta. 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
0: North Korea Monday firing multiple ballistic missiles towards its eastern waters, according to South Korea. North Korea has been ramping up weapons testing as it seeks to expand its arsenal of nuclear-capable systems. The Supreme Court is hearing arguments in 2 cases this week.
6: In Baird versus the United States, the justices will consider federal sentencing guidelines and how much deference judges should give to footnotes meant to inform the sentence. Kendrick Durrell Baird pleaded guilty to being a felon in possession of a firearm, but the judge applied an enhancement making his sentence longer because the firearm had a large-capacity magazine. While the commentary or footnote suggested that means anything that holds more than 15 rounds, Baird's arguing the judge didn't need to defer to that footnote's suggestion. The other case, Salazar versus Paramount Global, stems from Michael Salazar's lawsuit in which he argues Paramount violated an old Video Privacy Protection Act when they shared data about his viewing habits with Facebook. Jessica Rosenthal, Fox News.
0: Federal judge has ordered President Trump to cancel his controversial ad campaign.
7: The Trump administration's been airing ads to promote political messages just ahead of next month's midterm elections.
8: America will never be a communist country.
7: But a district court judge has sided with a coalition of groups that challenged the ads, saying they were a misuse of federal tax dollars. The White House Office of Management and Budget originally allocated $20 million to pay for those ads. Most of that money went to pay major networks for airtime. But in granting a temporary restraining order, the judge told the administration to cancel any remaining ads. Jill Nato, Fox News.
0: Kimberly Guilfoyle's future, her role as U.S. ambassador to Greece, now uncertain. According to an AP report, President Trump and Secretary of State Marco Rubio are, quote, extremely pissed off. We're pissed off about reports that Guilfoyle asked a Trump donor allegedly to pay off her $100,000 Amex bill in exchange for access to Trump administration officials. I'm Sue Guzman. This is Fox News.
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0: lot of people that are saying, oh, I wish I could have gone to mine. I may be in the minority when it comes to the opinion on high school reunions, as I just skipped my 25th over the weekend. If you don't have to email me about that, email me really about anything. That's fine. But if you want to talk to Michael Sandler, this is your chance to call in. I think we have some wild card lines open. Do that now. We'll continue with him after the break on Coast to Coast AM.
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0: And welcome back. I'm Ryan Recker. 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Author of the book, The Automatic Writing Experience, AWE, also a two-time near-death experience survivor, Michael Sandler. Thank you for joining us. Are you ready to take some calls from listeners?
4: Absolutely. Thank you, Ryan.
0: I got a couple of emails, too, we'll try to get to. How about we start first? Wildcard line, Will is in New York. Will, you're on Coast to Coast AM with Michael Sandler. Go ahead.
5: Hi. Good morning, gentlemen. I'm really interesting topic tonight, and I have a couple questions for the guests. And I might have come in late, or you know, I might have missed the first few minutes of the interview. But I have a couple questions about your actual your injury.

0: noise were, and I heard you say bones exploding, but I'm trying to envision, like, what were the injuries that caused, you know, the death or the near death, and was a person there to help revive you, whether, you know, a paramedic, and so if you can just describe your injuries and what happened and how long you had died, and then I have a follow-up question briefly after that, real quick.
1: Certainly. Okay, Michael.
2: So the first one was exploded femur, hip, and then just broken left wrist. And it was when I came to, I was told to, and it was this inner knowing voice, take my left leg and raise it up, which was horrifically painful, raise it up over my right and drop it back down. That kept pieces, shards of femur from going through the femoral artery. And then it was emergency rescue workers and fire department who showed up first on scene. And as I've got this beaming ear to ear grin, literally, they're all asking, did you hit your head? And I'm like, no, I did not. But it was that satori, that moment of awareness. The second was a lot more grisly. And that was, me bleeding out internally. It was the same, an exploded, right femur, right hip. And, the shards of bone were cutting into the, femoral artery. Thank God didn't sever it, or I would have died on the spot permanently. But when, rescue crews got there, there was no blood pressure on me, and I had to be, once I had chosen to come back, it was all manual. I was told to be 30, 35 minutes before they could get me out of there, before anybody would show up. And I had to, it was just outside of South Lake Tahoe, and I was looking for the most brilliant way to keep myself alive, meaning that I just experienced this tunnel of darkness, and now I'm looking at this brilliant Lake Tahoe sun, and I was literally breathing in light and sending out love, and breathing in light and sending out love to try to keep myself alive. And that's why when they got there, they panicked. So the state of California called me months later and said, do you want to press charges against the fire crew that arrived on the scene? I'm like, why? And they're like, well, because of the level of profanity that they were using that we heard on the recording. And I said, are you kidding me? They were trying to save my life. They were panicked because I had no blood pressure and I shouldn't have still been alive. And yet I was, and that was 30, 35 minutes of waist deep in a creek bed. That's, from a physical point of view, probably what saved my life. Obviously I wasn't meant to go at that time, before they then, flight of light, they took two flight for life, helicopters. A California Highway Patrol got me, out of the backcountry, and then a fully equipped flight for life copter could get me to the hospital.
1: Wow. Okay. So you said there was a second part to that question, Will?
0: Yes. Thanks. So, thanks for all that detail, and that's really, like, gives me a thorough understanding, and I bet other listeners are, because you have such a compelling story. But I guess part of why I'm asking is I'm not questioning the validity of everything you experienced, and especially the spiritual elements, but it sounds more like you passed out and nearly died, and you may have had all these other, you know, experiences that you're describing about other beings and, you know, making a decision to come back or not. And that's, I'm not questioning whether that really happened, but it does not sound as if you died in the sense of a classic near-death experience where you flatline and you are dead and then you come back. It sounds like you nearly died. So more accurate to call it a nearly died experience instead of the classic near-death experience where then you're dead and you come back.
2: So,
0: and I think that's an important distinction that you should consider, because it does not sound like you were dead and either you came back on your own or somebody else brought you back. You might have had the...
1: Okay, yeah. Well, let Michael respond. Go ahead.
2: No. That's a brilliant question. I'm trying to look up her name. It's one of the first people that I had on our show, Inspire Nation show, who goes through all of the different signs that it is a traditional or a true near death experience. And you're right. Absolutely right. No flat line. While there was no blood pressure, there was no heart stopping that I'm aware of none of those, no defibrillators necessary to bring me back. Completely agree with all of that. And so we can call it semantics. We can call it important distinction. It was gone and back, choice to come back, choice to stay on the other side, choice to, I was not breathing anymore, a choice to not breathe anymore, or a choice to force myself to start breathing again. But you're right. There's no classic, heart stopped, clear, let's go again. Completely and totally agree. All I can say for sure, the only thing I can say for sure is, and it's why, for instance, April 2nd, 2006 is my new birthday. And I went back for 7 years to Boulder, Colorado, and gave thanks on my birthday. The me who was and the me who came back are the same, but different. And that those experiences, and we can call it a nearly died, we can call it anything we want, were the underpinnings of everything about my beingness now.
1: Okay, great. Well, thank you for the call, Will. Let's go to the first time caller line. And Merle is in Stockton. Go ahead. You're on Coast to Coast AM.
3: Hey, how are you doing?
1: Great.
3: I've got a condition that's called a sudden cardiac death. And they And it ended my career by putting a defibrillator in my chest. I can't be around power plants. I used to work on power plants. So with that said, last year I died 9 times. And and having these episodes, I only die for 45 seconds to a minute. And what happens is, it's a faulty signal going down from my brain down to the heart, and it will send the heart into beating like 300 beats a minute. So the defibrillator shocks the heart, which in turn stops it, makes it flatline, and then it picks up its own beat in about a minute. So the 7 times that it happened, I had an experience. All the other times, it was all really easy. It was just everything went to black, and I would come back and get up and be okay. On the 7th time, as I went out, I started talking in a different language to somebody. They were right over my shoulder. I couldn't see them, and I don't know what language I was speaking in. And then as I died, I see a group of people in the distance. I can't make out their faces. They were too far away. And they were all wearing very colorful clothes. Now, as I'm coming back within that minute, I'm still talking in that language to this person, which I cannot see. And now, it blew my mind and everything after I came back and got up and everything. But what's concerning me now is everything has gone downhill since all this has happened to me. I mean, I had moved out of my house. I bought a boat, 35-foot sailboat. I was going to go out and spend my retirement on it. Well, one of the times that I went out, I went into the water. So now I've got this, I'm paranoid to even go out onto my boat now. Mm-hmm. But I don't want to go into that water again. And everything else has just been like crashing down on me. And I was wondering if maybe you have some insight with what you went through, how I can recover from all this. And because I still got a life to live. and I'm not living it very well, and I don't know why.
1: Yeah, Mayor, hold on the line while Michael responds here, because I find this question very profound, so you might have some follow-up questions. I don't want you to go anywhere. So, Michael, what do you think?
2: Merrill, big hug, my brother. Big, big, big hug, first off. Okay, let's unpack this. First, you are given a gift, not just a gift to still be here, but you are given a gift to be able to see the other side, given a gift to be able to speak with the other side, and given a gift that you're now going to be able to access. In particular, after today, you're going to be able to access this. So this is a huge gift in an extremely harrowing and life-altering way. You have been given what I call the key. And the key for everybody is, you know, we start to get numbers, 111, 444, all these strange synchronicities come up, which all have meaning behind them. Or we have a profound experience where, like you did, you've gone away, you've seen others, you've spoken a different language, you've come back. That's kind of like charging a hotel key. You go to the concierge, they charge your key to room, I'm going to go with a good angel number, 111, and then you go to room 111, clunk, and it lets you in. Once you've gone there once and you've spent time in that energy, you can go back there, Merrill, anytime you want. So we can do this in a process, certainly automatic writing, and learn what's going on and learn what the messages are and be able to speak with whom you were speaking with and understand it on the other side. And I highly encourage you to do that. Or you can set intention before you sleep. You can put yourself back in that state where you saw what happened before that seventh time. Put yourself back in that state before you sleep and say, I want to go back there again while I sleep. Kind, gentle, easy, good. Meaning I want to go back there without needing a defibrillator experience. I want to learn. I want to understand. And please make the messages that come to me be as clear as day. I always like to say as clear as day. And then keep a journal handy so that when you come back, you can write all of them down. You've been given a gift. We can go into automatic writing. Oh, and there are many other processes as well. You ask a carpenter, they're going to give you a hammer and a nail. I find automatic writing the easiest to reach the other side and then be able to take notes and take dictation. But you can go into processes and ask why this is happening, how it's here to serve me, where I get to go from here. And you can also set intentionality that if this ever is to happen again, if you can have the conscious awareness through this experience, to be able to bring back whatever you need to bring back to springboard or catapult your life in a powerful, positive direction from here. Because this did not happen to you, Merrill, to bring you down. This happened because you are able to now access information from the other side with a little tuning of the radio dial, a little understanding. Bring back powerful information for you and for others. This is actually an incredible gift. We just get to lean into it and play with it.
1: All right, Merle, any comments there? Other follow-ups?
3: Yeah, so on the automatic writing, I've got no clue on even how to start this. Is there any way I can contact you, like in maybe tomorrow or whenever is good for you?
2: You can go to automaticwriting.com and you can find me through there. You can find me on Inspire Nation show as well. Reach out to me. I'm happy to write back personally. We have live classes. We have a video-based program as well. We have a book on Amazon. I'll help you get started in the fastest way possible, Merrill, so that you can get into this and so that you can establish that connection so that the next time it happens. But I want you getting information before the next time. Maybe we don't even need a next time. But so you can bring that information back for you.
3: Okay.
1: Thank you very much for the call. Wow. Isn't that something? How many times did he say? Seven times?
2: Whew. Nine.
1: Nine? Yeah.
2: Seventh is when he got the experience. Yeah.
1: We're going to take some more calls. And wow, people have some really interesting experiences. Feel free to call us now. We'll get some of those lined up or email me, RyanRecker@coasttocoastam.com. 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We'll continue after the break on Coast to Coast AM.

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1: Beautiful today with a mix of clouds and sun. The high of 69. Mostly cloudy, a passing shower late tonight, the low 58. Plenty of clouds for Tuesday. It'll be warm, though, with a couple of showers and a thunderstorm. The high up to 76. I'm meteorologist Jason Caterina on Rochester's News Weather and Traffic Station, News Radio, Wham 1180.
2: Fox News, I'm Ted Lindner. Florida Governor Ron DeSantis has been touring the damage done by Hurricane Isaias during a news conference Sunday. He said that most of the damage was done by high winds and falling trees, not storm surge that weather forecasters have been expecting.
3: There was massive tree damage, a lot of trees down. That gets into the power lines. Most of the homes that had damage were as a result of trees falling on homes.
2: After 4 years of the war between Ukraine and Russia, President Trump says it's time for Ukraine to get a new president. Senator Tom Tillis on NBC's Meet the Press.
4: The president needs to realize that tens of thousands of people have died over this illegal invasion. And I get it that he may be frustrated, but he needs to understand who the good guys are in this disagreement.
2: And game one of the NLCS goes to the Milwaukee Brewers as they defeat the LA Dodgers in Milwaukee Sunday night 2-1. Game two will be Monday afternoon, 5 p.m. Eastern time on Fox. 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
1: Well, happy to be back with you, and we only have another half hour with our guest Michael Sandler. And, wow, we've heard some pretty amazing near-death experience stories, and I'm sure there's more. 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I got some emails I want to try to get to. 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ParanormalDate.com, by the way, if you're looking for someone to hang out with that kind of is into paranormal things. Sometimes you worry, okay, are they going to judge me for bringing this up? Well, maybe you will need to find the right person that's into the things you're into, and that's where you can go. There's actually a casting call going on as they get ready to film some of the different interactions and dates. I think they'll even send you on one if you get to that point. So I think they have the details online there, paranormaldate.com, something that George Norrie has started up, and it sounds really fascinating. 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
1: And welcome back to Coast AM. Our guest here is a best-selling author, Michael Sandler. Are you ready to take some more calls?
7: Absolutely, Ryan. Thank you.
1: All right, let's go to the wild card line. And Robert is in Jacksonville, Florida. Robert, you're on Coast to Coast AM. Go ahead. Robert, are you there? We may have to go back to Robert. How about we go back to the wild card line, and Richard is in Kansas City, Missouri. Richard, you're on Coast to Coast AM. Go ahead.
8: Yes. Hello, Ryan and Michael.
7: Richard.
8: I died different times. When I was age two, I died of rheumatic fever and remember some things about that. And then later, when I was still little, when my parents and I were coming back from a state fair, something happened to the car, and the car went off the road down the ditch, and it flipped end over end into the water. And I had died and was up in the air, and I saw the meandering of the stream, and then I was taken up to heaven, and I was so worried about my parents to turn into a skeleton that I told God I have to go back and save them. And so he let me go back to try to save them. And then when I crawled out of the car with the top being smashed down, that and it crawled up on top of the road onto the bridge and hollering out for help. And then a farmhouse some distance away, the dogs heard me crying and woke up the farmer. And then the farmer called emergency people. When I was 11 years of age, I had panics and I died four times on an operating table. And each time I went up in the air looking down, I could see everything in the room. And then I was taken up to heaven each time. And the fourth time I ended up coming back. I didn't think I was going to come back, but I was going to stay there. And I died some other times, but recently my wife died, and I just don't want to be up to heaven with her, but I'm not there yet. But these different times of dying, experiencing, seeing the different things in heaven, where people were perfect looking and nothing wrong with them, and everything in heaven full of love, and so that's some things. Go ahead. I'm sorry.
1: Yeah, well, Michael, I want to give you a chance to respond there, but there was one other thing he said there I was hoping you can hit on, but it seems to be a common thread when it comes to these near-death experiences. People have multiple experiences. You would think that one is rare, but it seems like from our callers, it seems for some of them, it doesn't seem as rare.
7: It goes across the spectrum. Somebody can have one, somebody can have a bunch. If we look at them as when somebody like this gentleman has multiple experiences, I can't escape the word gift. And it is a gift with a 2x4, but it is a gift to bring back what he's learned, a gift to bring back we are, as I would call it, energetic beings having an energetic experience in human form. It is to remind all of us, and the experiences are both unique and very universal. It is to remind us that there is so much more going on here than meet the eye, so that we're not stuck in the mundane physical world of just chopping wood, carrying water. We understand that there is so much more going on to the experience. And then the question is, if somebody has multiple, are we getting all the learnings and the understandings? And so I would very much encourage this individual. I'm sorry, I didn't catch your first name.
1: Richard. It was Richard there. Yeah.
7: Richard. I would encourage Richard to really dive in. Again, this is a charged hotel key. We can go back to any of his experiences in meditation, in automatic writing. Heck, you can play with angel numbers. I've got a gift, angeldecoder.com. You can learn how to work with numbers and reach the other side. You can do this in so many different ways, but I encourage Richard to this is the universe. This is God, we can say, dialing Richard up and saying, you've now got a hotline. You've got a bat line to me. Let's play with this and see what information you can bring back for yourself, for your family, for everyone. And I would add to this, if you've had a near-death experience and you've lost a loved one, you know this experience isn't all there is. You know that we're energy having an energetic experience in a much bigger playing field. You can now call them up. I teach in automatic writing how you can call up your loved ones and literally speak to them on the other side. I have a daughter who transitioned, who I do that every single day. You can call up your wife. You can call up your parents. You can call up anyone you want. But once you have that taste and understanding, call it a primer, maybe, you have that ability to go back there. And many people are being given that gift. And it isn't just coming, Ryan, with the near-death experience. People today are having awakening experiences. They're having crazy wild synchronicities. They're having those 111444 numbers or moments come to them where we are being given, because all of humanity is waking up at this time. All of humanity is shifting. We're being given these energetic experiences to say, there's more to this world than meets the eye. Come join me in this party. Let's play. Let's play with heaven here on earth. Let's play on this energetic realm. Let's play with this planet in your life, in quotes, experience in a completely different way. And these are now kind of the dinner bells ringing for everybody, some soft and gentle, some not so soft and gentle, to help us on this journey.
1: Okay, great. Let's go to the first time caller line. And Dennis is in Florida. Dennis, you're on Coast to Coast AM. Go ahead.
9: How you doing? I'm from Pentagon, Florida. I was in a near-death experience when I was like 3-4 years old. I went up to a light, and I went to, the minute I thought about turning to look at it, he says, Dennis, using my name, don't turn. Did it again, Dennis, don't turn. From then on, I'll give you like 3 or 4 if you want more, and I'll try to make it quick. I was going to cross the street to go to summer school, and I'm standing there. Mrs. English says, hold up, Ben, crossing lady, police officer. I stand there and wait, and I hear a voice say, Dennis, when you get in the middle of the street, you're going to fall down. I went, put my hands up once again. No way. Make sure my bell bottoms, shoes ain't untied. Went to cross, got in the middle. My legs turned into jelly. I was on the ground. I got up. She says, Dennis, what's wrong? I went to tell her. I says, let me keep my mouth shut. People will think I'm crazy. Mm. On and on. I got a BB gun, same area, was coming to summer school, summer break, had a BB gun when I was little, shot the bird with this kid, went to pick it up, and he says to me, Dennis, because I live on an island up in Boston, and fished, always kicked the fish back in, went to pick up the fish out of the bird, he says, Dennis, when you kill it, you eat it. On and on. And I'll tell you why I know it's God. I'm going from high school football down to the football stadium. I said to the kid, yeah. I got to put my equipment down. I tie my shoe. In a full sentence, he says, Dennis, turn to the left. You're going to own this house. I turned, got up, and this is the first time I ever told anybody. I said to Rob, I'm hearing a voice. It's telling me I'm going to own this house. Laughed about it, went on. 3 years after high school, my mother gave me some money from a bond. I bought that house for $17,000 in the city of Boston. Yeah. I own it today. Okay. It's worth $1.5 million. God is unbelievable. There's so many things. It's actually been recorded that I do something that he tells me, and the people come up like a person.

0: world, but we live supra beyond it. That's how you knew to buy this house, for instance. It is a beautiful way to live that we are all starting to edge toward. And you are given enough experiences that you know to fully trust it. For most of us, it's harder to trust in the beginning. You know, we have to, you know, crawl before we can walk, so to speak, but we can all get to that place where this living, breathing God, ethos, universe, source, love, giant cheeseburger in the sky, whatever we want to call it, I'm not making light of it, the energy of everything is speaking to us, Dennis, on a moment-to-moment basis. That is living at a higher level. That is living what we can call going from three-dimensional human being, physical is all there is, to a fifth-dimensional human being where everything has meaning, has guidance, and we can understand what that is and act accordingly. That changes everything. It's again, angel numbers is one of the easiest way people, it comes through for people. 111444. I've got this angel decoder you can use, angeldecoder.com, as a free way to translate this. They're starting to speak to us in any language that God, source, universe can get our attention to help us live at a higher level. And that's what you're getting to experience, Dennis. And that's amazing.
1: Very good. Well, thank you for the call. Let's, go back to the wild card line, and I think we got Robert back from Jacksonville, Florida. Oh, now Robert's gone again. That's okay.
0: Oh,
1: I had
0: no,
1: a couple
0: Robert.
1: Of email questions. That's okay. Well, listen, I have some email questions. I'll try to get through some of these before we get to the end of the show. One person emailed in, Gregory. He said he's given the nickname by George Norrie as Chump, which I don't know what that means, but he said he wanted to ask the difference between what you experienced in nothing more than brain activity that occurs when someone suffers a serious injury. So how do you know this wasn't just something natural that occurs inside the brain as opposed to something different?
0: Ooh, a brilliant question. And I would say that, though this gets into a massive discussion on consciousness and mm-hmm. is consciousness local or non-local, but I can think of no, biological basis. For instance, things that go on in the brain are designed for your survival. I can think of no biological basis for the information that I was given, for any of the understandings that I were given. Could it all be made up? I'm going to go to a term from Dr. Eben Alexander, a neuroscientist or a brain surgeon who's training brain surgeons at Harvard who had a near-death experience. And I'm going to say it's more real than real. It is so profound that like the desk that I'm on isn't as real as those experiences were. My understandings that I got in today's theme is high school, high school, college, grad school, aren't nearly as understandable or as real as those experiences that I got on the other side and that I continue to unpack to this day. And so if it were all made up by the mind, it's much bigger and more profound than anything this mind could come up with. All of my classes, all of my teachings, I've got over 1,000 YouTube live shows, all come out of my automatic writing that, forgive me, mind, I'm not sure my little mind compared to the big mind of the universe could ever have come up with. I will go into my automatic writing. For instance, I have a School of Mystics class on a Wednesday. I'll go into my automatic writing Wednesday morning and I'll ask, what am I teaching later today? And a 10 or 20 page outline of exactly what I'm teaching will come through, having nothing to do at all with what my conscious mind could have created.
1: Okay. Another email, and I think this is, you know, I think this is a good question. It's from Leslie. She wants to know how you could even acquire insurance after those two accidents. I think that's pretty funny. All right. That would have to be, okay, after you have two major claims like that, sure. But it brings me to another question. Do you still hike? Do you still rollerblade? Or have you given that up after two accidents like that?
0: Actually, I do not. My wife has me off of the blades currently. In fact, it's just about cross country ski season here up in Stovermont, almost in the Canadian border, and she's not letting me on roller skis, which is kind of a simulated skate training for cross country skiing. She's not letting me do that. I don't ride a road bike anymore because of how dangerous that can be.

0: Other than that, I participate more rather than less. We have Mount Mansfield that I can see from my window here, the largest mountain in Vermont, and I run that two or three times a week.
1: Okay.
0: I do all of the things that the doctor said you'll never be able to do again, and I do them more because I understand I'm an energetic being having a human experience.
1: Yeah. Well, let me ask you this. Let's say you have another one of these near-death experiences and you're given the option. Have you thought what you would do in that experience? Would you decide to come back or not?
0: Well, I'm going to start by saying cancel, clear, release. I hope that is never the case. but if it is, I choose to come back.
1: Have you thought
0: about it? To bring whatever learnings. I choose to bring whatever understandings, and do what I can here with those learnings and understandings. I am so glad I came back the last time. It allowed us to have the beautiful daughter that we do have here on Earth today. It's allowed me to do this work and to learn and to grow. I would absolutely, as long as I'm given choice B, I'm going to choose B. Carl Jung, famous psychologist, coming back because he wished he had stayed in that bliss. I, on the other hand, am saying this is where the party is at. Until I don't know about dragging me kicking and screaming. There'll be a time where I'm sure, like my mentor said, get me out of here. I'm ready to see the other side. I'm not ready
1: yet. All right. InspireNationShow.com. That's a good website for people to look you up.
0: I would start at actually angeldecoder.com because everybody's getting 111444 and everything in between. Start at angeldecoder.com.
1: 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Michael Sandler, thank you so much for joining us tonight on Coast to Coast AM. Wow, some amazing stories there. So many different people to thank, including Adam Thompson, Michael Cosio, Gina Silvetti, Sue Treakis, Tom Danheiser, Dan Galanti, Donna Walker, Bill May, Sean Latasseur, Lex Lonehood, my mentor Phil Tower. Shout out to my friends over at KFTK in St. Louis with Mark Cox, Kim, and Ethan getting ready to do their show this morning. And of course, the legends George Norrie and Art Bell who make this all possible. If you want to email me in between shows, I'll be back later this month. Ryan Racker at coasttocoastam.com. Have a great night.
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14: Mainly clear skies and 55 degrees in downtown Rochester. 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At the news, a late night stabbing sends a man to the hospital. And no word yet on the cause of a downtown Canandaigua fire. Those stories and more coming up in 1 minute. First, it's 5 o'clock. Time for traffic and weather on the 10s on News Radio Wham 1180.
15: 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Starting off the new week, accident-free, light volume on 390 north and southbound. Looking good on 490 east and westbound. Traffic is light on 104 in both directions from Greece through Webster, and traffic on 590 clear as well. I'm Susie Cerone on News Radio Wham 1180.
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18: Beautiful today with a mix of clouds and sun, the high of 69. Mostly cloudy, a passing shower late tonight, the low 58. Plenty of clouds for Tuesday. It'll be warm, though, with a couple of showers and a thunderstorm, the high up to 76. I'm meteorologist Jason Caterina on Rochester's News Weather and Traffic Station, News Radio, Wham 1180.
14: Downtown mainly cleared, 55 degrees. It is 53 in Brockport. 5:02 on Rochester's source for breaking news, weather, and traffic. 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A Rochester man is in the hospital after a late-night stabbing on the city's southwest side. Police said a 33-year-old man was slashed in the upper body just before midnight at Chilai and Kenwood Avenues. He's expected to recover. A 41-year-old man will face an assault charge for stabbing the victim. Meantime, Rochester police are still piecing together the details of a weekend stabbing. They say a 49-year-old man walked into St. Mary's Hospital Saturday night with several stab wounds. He's expected to recover. Investigators have not said where the stabbing took place, and no one has been arrested. There's no word yet on the cause of a three-alarm fire in downtown Canandaigua. It broke out early yesterday morning at an apartment above a restaurant on Beeman Street off Main Street. Nearby business owner Susan Alper tells 13 Wham she's concerned the age of the building could have been a contributing factor.
19: Scary. Absolutely scary. Anything can happen. I mean, these are very old buildings along here. I think they're very well maintained, but there's always a chance.
14: No one was hurt, but the residents of the apartment remained displaced and the restaurant is closed. An indictment handed up against a Rochester man accused of gunning down a middle schooler in the Upper Falls neighborhood.
20: 26-year-old Daquan Brown is charged with second-degree murder and a gun crime. Police say Brown fired into a crowd in a parking lot on North Clinton Avenue near Morrill Street back on August 1st. A bullet struck 14-year-old Zania Barr in the head. Investigators say she was not the intended target. Dominic Ciccarelli, News Radio, Wham 1180.
14: Meantime, a Rochester man is facing an indictment in a deadly shooting last August on Rochester's west side. 33-year-old Troy Dukes Jr. is charged with second-degree murder and gun crimes. Police say Dukes tracked 64-year-old Ronald Leonard Jr. to a backyard on Hague Street just north of 490 and opened fire. This after a prior dispute between the two. Dukes was arrested late last month.
3: A crash on Rochester's north side has sent six young children to the hospital. Police say the car hit a utility pole just before noontime yesterday in North Street and Portland Avenue. The kids, ages 2 through 8, are in stable condition. The woman driver was not hurt, but was ticketed for improper child restraints. Two men are facing charges in a Genesee County assault that left the victim unconscious. Batavia police say 23-year-old Noah Mack choked the person out last month, while 20-year-old Cameron Northen of Batavia punched the victim several times in the head. The victim was seriously injured. Both men are facing felony assault and conspiracy, while Mack has also been charged with strangulation. Charges have not been announced yet against a Rochester teen accused of nearly hitting an officer with a stolen car. Police say the 17-year-old was spotted early Saturday morning on Miller Street off Clifford Avenue. He almost ran over the officer while speeding away. The teen was arrested moments after that chase ended. No injuries were reported. News Radio WHAM, 1180 time now, 5:05. Your next check of traffic and weather on the 10s in less than 5 minutes. An American is among the dozen people killed in an Iran-backed Houthi attack on a Saudi Arabian airport over the weekend. Fox's Trey Inks with the latest from Tel Aviv.
4: The target of that attack, the King Khalid International Airport. We do know one of those ballistic missiles slammed into Terminal 3 as it was packed with passengers. First responders rushing to the scene in ambulances and helicopters, evacuating many of the hundreds who were injured. This was the second such attack in just 48 hours and does raise questions about if the United States could come to the defense of Saudi Arabia and launch a new round of strikes against this Iranian proxy group. Condemnation for the attack has poured in from world leaders and officials, including Secretary of State Marco Rubio, who said in a statement, these reprehensible attacks demonstrate a blatant disregard for innocent civilian life.
3: Houthis warn airlines not to use Saudi Arabian airports. Despite weakening from a Category 2 hurricane, Isaias continues to impact the East Coast. Fox's Marianne Rafferty with the latest.
7: The remnants of Hurricane Isaias are hammering the Northeast and Mid-Atlantic with heavy rain. The system threatening major cities, including New York, Philadelphia, Baltimore, and Washington, with flooding and severe weather. The storm is expected to move out of New England and into the North Atlantic by Monday afternoon. More than 200,000 people are still without power.
3: At least five people are dead because of the storm. And more shoppers are planning to use AI this year to shop during Black Friday and Cyber Monday sales. A new report from YouGov found planned AI use among likely holiday shoppers more than doubled since last year, 34% planning to use the technology. Those planning to use or considering using AI to shop said trying to find the best price is their top reason to use it. However, more than half of AI shoppers at 56% are concerned about inaccurate or outdated information. The report also found that just under half of Gen Z and millennials are likely to shop during Black Friday or Cyber Monday. News Radio WHAM, 1180 time now, 5:07. Coming up, Cornell's administration facing a no-confidence vote. That's coming up in 3 minutes after a check of traffic and weather on the 10s on News Radio WHAM, 1180.
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3: 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Coming up, state officials are planning the future of the power grid. 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
15: 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Light volume on 104 east and westbound between Webster and Greece. 390 and 490 look good as well. I'm Susie Cerone on News Radio WHAM 1180.
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3: 13 WHAM meteorologist Marty Sutter says it's going to start out cloudy, but it's going to turn nice this afternoon. Plenty of sunshine. Highs will be in the upper 60s. For tonight, partly cloudy to start, then some showers maybe later on. The temperatures will drop into the upper 50s. For tomorrow, pretty nice day. It is going to be cloudy, a couple of occasional showers, maybe some thunder, but the temperatures are going to make their way all the way into the low to mid 70s. And then those showers, though, will cool things off for your Wednesday. We'll see temperatures in the upper 50s with clouds giving way to sun. Right now downtown, it's mainly clear skies right now and 55 degrees. It is 54 right now in Fairport. 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Cornell University faculty are planning a no-confidence vote against the university administration this week over its handling of an alleged 2024 sexual assault at a fraternity. Members of the Faculty Senate submitted a resolution to a university faculty committee. The committee will review that resolution before it goes before the full Faculty Senate at its Wednesday meeting. The State Energy Planning Board has scheduled a meeting to begin planning for the future of the power grid.
26: The goal is to have an interim plan ready next year and a comprehensive plan in 3 years. The board will be looking at power generation, transmission, storage, and alternatives to meet rising demand. Factors such as fuel price volatility, construction costs, and consumer preferences will be included in the planning process. The board meeting is December 9th in Albany. Todd Halliday, News Radio, WHAM 1180.
3: Rochester City Hall and a number of other city facilities will be closed today for the holiday.
27: 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Refuge and recycling collection will remain on its normal schedule. Monroe County offices will also be closed. Dave Smith, News Radio, WHAM 1180.
3: 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Ukrainian President Volodymyr Zelensky is taking aim at the U.S.-Russia diesel deal. Appearing on ABC's This Week, Zelensky warned that the deal could benefit Russian President Vladimir Putin.
28: It gives Putin money, and he spends money only on this war. Kill us. Kill our children.
3: President Trump announced on Friday that Russia will immediately supply over 300,000 tons of diesel fuel to the American and global marketplace. The president also called for new leadership in Kyiv after reports that the deal angered Zelensky. Poland's prime minister was the target of an assassination attack plot. Fox's Marianne Rafferty with more.
7: Polish police have arrested a man suspected of threatening and planning an attack on Prime Minister Donald Tusk. Authorities say they considered the threat highly credible, but gave no details about the alleged plot. The arrest comes as Poland remains on high alert over potential Russian hybrid attacks. Officials say threats against Polish leaders and institutions have been increasing.
3: The suspected assassin also allegedly targeted Poland's defense minister. A judge has ordered President Trump to cancel his controversial ad campaign.
0: The Trump administration's been airing ads to promote political messages just ahead of next month's midterm elections.
6: America will never be a communist country.
0: But a district court judge has sided with a coalition of groups that challenged the ads, saying they were a misuse of federal tax dollars. The White House Office of Management and Budget originally allocated $20 million to pay for those ads. Most of that money went to pay major networks for airtime. But in granting a temporary restraining order, the judge told the administration to cancel any remaining ads. Jill Nato, Fox News.
3: Lawyers for Krista Pike say she's now back in prison in Tennessee after being released from the hospital following a botched lethal injection last month.
8: Pike has been transferred to the Deborah K. Johnson Rehabilitation Center in Nashville, where she had been held before her planned execution on September 30th. Her attorney said Saturday she's continuing to receive medical care. Pike survived after being given 2 doses of a lethal injection drug at the prison. Her legal team also renewed their calls for Tennessee Governor Bill Lee to commute Pike's death sentence, pushing him to change the sentence to life in prison without parole. I'm Lisa Carton.
3: 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Your next check of traffic and weather on the 10s in less than 5 minutes. Pope Leo will undergo surgery this week to remove an early stage growth from his lung. The 71-year-old pontiff made the announcement yesterday during his noon prayer at St. Peter's Square.
14: Di recente, durante alcuni controlli, i medici mi hanno trovato un nodulo circoscritto al polmone.
3: Leo said the doctors recently discovered a lesion in his lung during medical tests and that the operation will take place at a hospital in Rome in the coming days. Department of Homeland Security Secretary Mark Wayne Mullen is defending the possible live stream of Nidal Hassan's execution. Appearing on CBS's Face the Nation, Mullen says he does not see an elevated risk to security because of it.
16: I think people need to understand if you attack America, we will come after you and we will make sure that the punishment fits the crime.
3: On Thursday, Secretary of War Pete Hegseth said the execution of Hassan will be public, and accompanying reports said the Defense Department plans to live stream it. On Friday, President Trump told reporters it has not been determined yet if Hassan's execution will be live streamed. 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
17: Looks like some milder weather is in store for at least the next couple days. We'll check the forecast coming up.
3: Futures are up after the energy ceasefire between Russia and Ukraine. We get the details coming up in the Bloomberg Money Minute at 5:22 on News Radio, WHAM 1180.
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3: And no arrests in a Rochester stabbing from late last night. Those stories coming up in 3 minutes on Rochester's News, Weather, and Traffic Station. 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
3: 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Coming up, cleanup from Isaias continues. 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
5: 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A lot of folks with the day off today and light volume out there. No issues at all on 390 north or southbound. 490 is clear east and westbound. We're looking good along 590. No accidents at this check. Light traffic on 104 in both directions from before Greece out through Webster. Susie Cerone on News Radio, WHAM 1180.
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17: The forecast for today, at least a few areas of fog initially. Otherwise, quite a few clouds for a lot of the day. Some limited breaks of sun will try to work in at times. Highs today in the upper 60s to near 70. For tonight, partly to mostly cloudy skies. A few showers are possible. We'll drop into the upper 50s. And for tomorrow, quite a few clouds, some occasional showers, a warm day for October, and turning breezy with highs in the upper 70s. From the 13 WHAM Weather Authority, I'm meteorologist Marty Snyder on Rochester's News Weather and Traffic Station, News Radio WHAM 1180.
3: Downtown, it's mainly clear right now, 55 degrees. It is 53 right now in Spencerport. 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
10: This is a Bloomberg Money Minute. Wall Street's attention pivots to corporate earnings this week and will stay there for the next few weeks as companies deliver their latest results, with the market expecting, at least overall, pretty strong news. This week we hear from a lot of banks. Upcoming results include those from J.P. Morgan Chase and Bank of America, which are expected to highlight the continued health of corporate merger activity. But results could be tethered by the drop in mortgage applications thanks to rapidly rising rates, hitting both refinancings and home purchases. Also, the overall performance of Wall Street cooled from the spring to the summer, and the pace of new stock listings has slowed down, highlighted by high-profile delays in IPO plans from companies including Anthropic and Aura, which could weigh on investment banking returns for other firms reporting this week, including Goldman Sachs, Citigroup, and Morgan Stanley. Other financial industry firms posting results in the week ahead include BlackRock, State Street, and U.S. Bank Corp. Andrew O'Day, Bloomberg Radio.
3: President Trump says there is an energy ceasefire in the war between Russia and Ukraine. He made the announcement yesterday in a post on Truth Social, adding that, quote, both parties have agreed. This coming just days after the president had announced a deal with Russia to supply diesel fuel to the U.S. That deal reportedly angered Ukrainian President Volodymyr Zelensky. Crews are racing to restore power to tens of thousands still in the dark after Isaias made landfall Friday night as a Category 2 hurricane along the western Florida panhandle. Five deaths have been blamed on the storm, two in Florida, two in Alabama, another in South Carolina. It was the first Atlantic hurricane of the year. A Rochester man is in the hospital after a late-night stabbing on the city's southwest side. Police say the 33-year-old was slashed in the upper body just before midnight at Chi Lai and Kenwood Avenues. He's expected to recover. A 41-year-old man will face an assault charge for stabbing the victim. Meantime, a Rochester man is facing an indictment in a deadly shooting last August on Rochester's west side. 33-year-old Troy Dukes Jr. is charged with second-degree murder and gun crimes. Police say Dukes tracked 64-year-old Ronald Leonard Jr. to a backyard on Hague Street north of 490 and opened fire. U.S. measles cases have surpassed 4,000 this year.
6: As of Friday, there were 4,080 confirmed measles cases across 47 states and the District of Columbia. And the CDC says more than 1,100 of those infections, or 25% of the total, have been in Pennsylvania. South Carolina is next with 670 cases. Health officials in Pennsylvania are reporting 5 measles deaths, but the CDC is confirming just 2 and hasn't said where. What experts do agree on is that this is the largest measles outbreak in the U.S. in 35 years. Sarah Lee Kessler, News Radio WHAM, 1180.
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7: As Route 66 turns 100 years old next month, the U.S. Postal Service is marking the milestone with stamps featuring photographs by David Schwartz and art direction by Greg Breeding. The images feature landmarks in each of the 8 states through which the highway passes. Jennifer Kuiper, News Radio WHAM 1180.
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11: Joe, good morning and thank you from the WHAM 1180 Sports Desk. I'm John DeTullio. Can Josh Allen and the Bills bounce back tonight? Buffalo at the LA Rams in a possible Super Bowl preview? Coverage begins tonight, 6 o'clock, on your home for Buffalo Bills football, Rock 95.1. On the injury front, Ed Oliver and Joshua Palmer both ruled out with injuries. Questionable is DJ Moore, D. Alford, and Landon Jackson. The Bills, a 3.5-point underdog. Now, the Patriots crushing the Raiders 45-14. Drake May throws for 4 touchdowns. The Jets are 2-3. They clip Cleveland 17-12. Braylon Allen rushes for 116 yards and a touchdown. Dolphins 0-5. They get beat by the Bengals 31-24. Joe Burrow with 4 touchdowns. The Giants and Commanders play to a 27-27 tie. Jameis Winston did throw for 326 and 3 touchdowns. And how about the Jaguars? They're 4-1 after an improbable 19-17 win over the Eagles in London. The Texans carted their first win of the season by beating Tennessee 26-3. The Texans acquiring wide receiver Marvin Harrison Jr. from the Arizona Cardinals. MLB playoffs game 2 tonight. NLCS Dodgers and Brewers at 5, followed by the Rays hosting the Guardians. The Buffalo Sabres will host the Florida Panthers today. First faceoff is slated for 1 o'clock with sports at 25 and 55. I'm John DeTullio, Rochester's News, Weather, and Traffic Station, News Radio WHAM 1180.
3: 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The top story, an indictment in a deadly Upper Falls shooting. That's coming up in 3 minutes, along with a check of traffic and weather on the 10s on Rochester's News, Weather, and Traffic Station. 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
18: Lisa Skye Hain loved working with people.
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0: Mainly clear skies and 55 degrees in downtown Rochester. 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The news, Rochester police probe a pair of stabbings. And the investigation continues into a downtown Canandaigua fire. Those stories and more coming up in 1 minute. First, it's 5:30. Time for traffic and weather on the 10s on News Radio WHAM 1180.
1: 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Hey, just a reminder, in Irondequoit, the Bay Outlet Swing Bridge is closed to vehicular traffic till November 1st. Right now, light volume out there. No issues or delays along 390, 490, 590, and a light ride on 104 in both directions, traveling between Greece and Webster. Susie Cerone on News Radio, WHAM 1180.
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4: The forecast for today, at least a few areas of fog initially, otherwise quite a few clouds for a lot of the day. Some limited breaks of sun will try to work in at times. Highs today in the upper 60s to near 70. For tonight, partly to mostly cloudy skies. A few showers are possible. We'll drop into the upper 50s. And for tomorrow, quite a few clouds, some occasional showers, a warm day for October, and turning breezy with highs in the upper 70s. From the 13 WHAM Weather Authority, I'm meteorologist Marty Snyder on Rochester's News, Weather, and Traffic Station. 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
0: Downtown, it's mainly clear skies right now, 55 degrees. It is 54 in Greece. 5:32 on Rochester Source for breaking news, weather, and traffic. 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A Rochester man is expected to recover after a late-night stabbing. Police say the 33-year-old was stabbed in the upper body just before midnight at Chila and Kenwood Avenues on the city's southwest side. A 41-year-old man will face an assault charge. Meantime, Rochester police are still trying to figure out what led to a weekend stabbing. A 49-year-old man showed up at St. Mary's Hospital Saturday night with several stab wounds. He's expected to be okay. Police have not said where he was stabbed, and no one has been arrested. Investigators are still looking for the cause of a 3-alarm fire in downtown Canandaigua. It broke out early yesterday in an apartment above a Beeman Street restaurant just off Main Street. Nearby business owner Joshua Ellison tells 13 WHAM the locals will help regroup after the blaze.
5: I know it's a big community based around here, so everyone comes together and tries to help out as much as we can.
0: No one was hurt, but residents are displaced and the restaurant remains closed. Six young children are recovering after a crash on Rochester's north side. Police say their car hit a utility pole near North Street and Portland Avenue just before noontime yesterday. The children, ages 2 to 8, are in stable condition. The driver was not hurt, but was ticketed for improper child restraints. Rochester police say a 17-year-old in a stolen car nearly hit an officer while trying to get away early on Saturday. Police spotted the car on Miller Street near Clifford Avenue. The teen was arrested after a brief chase. No one was hurt, and the charges have not been announced. A Rochester man has been indicted in the killing of a 14-year-old girl in the Upper Falls neighborhood. 26-year-old Daquan Brown faces second-degree murder and a gun crime. He's accused of firing into a crowd on North Clinton Avenue back on August 1st. One of the bullets hit Zania Barr in the head. Police say she was not the intended target of that shooting. A Rochester man is facing an indictment in a deadly shooting last August on Rochester's west side.
6: 33-year-old Troy Dukes Jr. is charged with second-degree murder and gun crimes. Police say Dukes tracked 64-year-old Ronald Leonard Jr. to a backyard on Hague Street just north of 490 and opened fire, this after a prior dispute between them. Dukes was arrested last month. Dominic Ciccarelli, News Radio, WHAM 1180.
0: A Wayne County man accused of trying to rape a woman. Deputies say Rufus Hall lured a woman behind a business on Water Street in Lyons last month. He then allegedly threw the woman to the ground and choked her as she tried to escape. Hall was arrested last week and charged with attempted rape, assault, and breathing obstruction. The woman suffered only minor injuries. A Fayette woman has been accused of abusing three dogs.
7: Seneca County Sheriff's deputies arrested 34-year-old Elsie Collins after they say they learned of three dogs that were emaciated and surrendered by a family member to Lollipop Farms. Collins was given an appearance ticket on three misdemeanor counts of abuse. Anthony Panazowicz, News Radio, WHAM 1180.
0: 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Your next check of traffic and weather all attends in less than 5 minutes. Saudi Arabia reels from a weekend of deadly missile attacks on its main airport.
8: At least 12 dead on Saturday, another on Sunday. Houthi attacks on the international airport serving Saudi Arabia's capital are causing chaos in the kingdom. A US citizen is among the victims of what the Saudis and their allies are calling a war crime. They are involved in a military campaign to regain land taken by the Houthi rebels in Yemen, but in response, the Iran-backed group has struck Saudi energy and transport infrastructure. King Khalid International Airport has been hit 4 times in 5 days. President Trump says he's considering joining the Saudis, Turkey and Pakistan in taking on the Houthis. Jonathan Savage, Fox News.
0: Isaias is moving up the East Coast. Fox's Alicia Acuna has the latest.
9: The remnants of Hurricane Isaias are hammering the Northeast and Mid-Atlantic with heavy rain. The system is threatening major cities, including New York, Philadelphia, Baltimore, and Washington, with flooding and severe weather. The storm is expected to move out of New England and into the North Atlantic by Monday afternoon.
0: At least 5 people have been killed by the impacts of the storm. The UK's Prime Minister is coming out with allegations against Russia regarding the 2016 Brexit referendum. Fox's Marianne Rafferty has that.
10: Andy Burnham says it's clear Russia interfered in Britain's 2016 vote to leave the European Union. But he didn't give further details about the extent of the activity. Burnham warning Moscow is also spreading disinformation in Germany and France. Russia denies meddling in foreign elections and referendums. A 2020 British parliamentary report criticized the government for failing to fully assess or counter the threat.
0: 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Coming up, the state teachers union blasts the governor over a school choice program. That's in 3 minutes after a check of traffic and weather on the 10s on News Radio, WHAM 1180.
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0: 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Coming up, rapes reported at several area universities. We have the details coming up in 2 minutes. 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
1: 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Some folks with the day off today, so hopefully won't be too busy out there. Light right now, 104, very good east and westbound from before Greece to beyond Webster, 390, 490, 590, all light volume, and we are accident free. Susie Cerona, News Radio, WHAM 1180.
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0: 13 Wham meteorologist Marty Satter says, going to be a cloudy start, but more sun this afternoon. And kind of warm for this time of year, so we'll see temperatures reaching the upper 60s. For tonight, partly cloudy skies, lows in the upper 50s. Tomorrow, it's going to be mostly cloudy, some occasional showers, maybe some thunder and heavy rains at times, particularly in the afternoon. The highs will be in the low to mid 70s, but those showers are going to cool things off in a big way heading into Wednesday, as the temperatures will only get to the upper 50s, with morning clouds giving way to afternoon sun. Right downtown, we got mainly clear skies right now and 55 degrees. It is 53 right now in Perrington.
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0: News Radio, Wham, 1180 time, now 542. The state teachers union says it's profoundly disappointed by Governor Hochul's decision to opt the state into President Trump's school choice tax credit program.
20: NYSUT President Melinda Persson says the fight is far from over, and the union will keep working to repeal the program at the federal level and address the consequences at the state level. The program allows taxpayers to receive a tax credit of up to $1,700 for donations to nonprofit scholarship-granting organizations. The union calls it a private school voucher scheme that poses a threat to the public schools. Todd Halliday, News Radio, Wham 1180.
0: Area schools have reported a number of sexual assaults, with one of them reporting almost as many rapes as Cornell in one year.
21: Federally mandated reports show that Cornell leads the state with 24 rapes in 2024, but RIT is third in the state, reporting 20 that year. SUNY Brockport had 13 that year, ranking 7th in the state. Hobart William Smith with 9. SUNY Geneseo, 8 rapes in 2024. University of Rochester, 5. Nazareth and St. John Fisher, 4 rapes. Even MCC reported 2 rapes that year. Dave Debo, News Radio Wham, 1180.
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22: 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On this Monday, I'm thinking about FBI surveillance. Apparently, Christopher Wray, the bureau chief under President Biden, ordered agents to track Melania Trump, Barron Trump, and White House Chief of Staff Susie Wiles. This was all attached to the raid on Mar-a-Lago looking for documents. You'll remember that story. But what exactly did Ray do? Did he break the law? Well, we'll never know because the press will not report any of this, and the Democratic Party surely does not want to get into it. What exactly is the point of tracking Barron Trump, who was 16 at the time? You're intruding on his privacy. This deserves an explanation, does it not? Any fair-minded person knows this is all about politics. Christopher Wray wanted Biden to win, so he was snooping for dirt on the Trump family. That is beyond shady. If I was FBI Chief Cash Patel, I'd make a big deal out of this. Why is the FBI, under the authority of the president, investigating the wife and teenage son of a political rival? Well, most of us already know the answer to that question, and it's shameful. Back in a moment. Thieves are using AI to steal from you. 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That is the Morning O'Reilly Update. More analysis later on.
0: 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So far, the Monday morning commute is off to a pretty good start. We get a full check of traffic coming up at 5:50.
4: Temperatures will be on a little bit of an upward trend as we head through the next couple days. We'll take a look at the forecast in just a few moments.
0: L3Harris lands a NASA contract tied to a major space mission. 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
27: Here's something pretty disturbing I discovered while researching this podcast. This is what it actually says on the Los Angeles Police Department website. The site states that the Adult Missing Persons Unit investigates 3,200 cases a month, and 70% of those missing people are found or returned voluntarily within 2 or 3 days. It goes on to explain, and I quote here, "Since being a missing person is not a crime, police are given a very limited role

0: workshop on November 18th. Some folks with the day off today, so hopefully won't be too bad out there. Light ride 104 east and westbound from before Greece to beyond Webster, still accident free. No issues along 390, 490, or 590. Susie Cirona News Radio, WHAM 1180.
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4: The forecast for today, at least a few areas of fog initially. Otherwise, quite a few clouds for a lot of the day. Some limited breaks of sun will try to work in at times. Highs today in the upper 60s to near 70. For tonight, partly to mostly cloudy skies. A few showers are possible. We'll drop into the upper 50s. And for tomorrow, quite a few clouds, some occasional showers, a warm day for October, and turning breezy with highs in the upper 70s. From the 13 WHAM Weather Authority, I'm meteorologist Marty Snyder on Rochester's News Weather and Traffic Station, News Radio WHAM 1180.
5: Downtown, mainly clear, 55 degrees. It is 53 right now in Chi-Lai. 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
6: Good Monday morning, Joe. L3 Harris Technologies has landed a NASA contract tied to a major space mission. The Rochester-based operation will design and build telescopes for the LISA mission aimed at detecting gravitational waves in space. The telescopes will use precision laser beams to help scientists study black holes, colliding stars, and other cosmic events. Paychex is earning high marks for its workforce management platforms. Nelson Hall named Paychex Flex and Paycor as leaders in its latest market analysis. The Rochester-based company has been expanding its use of AI with tools aimed at improving employee scheduling, payroll accuracy, and workforce planning. Wall Street closed higher Friday to cap a volatile week. At the closing bell, the Dow Jones Industrial Average gained 423 points to end at 51,654, while the NASDAQ rose 172 points to finish the day and the week at 27,366. With the Rochester Business Report, I'm Dave Smith. Business reports at 22 and 52 on Rochester's News, Weather, and Traffic Station, News Radio WHAM 1180.
5: No word yet on the cause of a three-alarm fire in downtown Canandaigua. It broke out early yesterday morning at an apartment above a restaurant on Beeman Street off Main Street. No one was hurt, but the residents of the apartment are still displaced and the restaurant is closed. An indictment handed up against a Rochester man accused of gunning down a middle schooler in the Upper Falls neighborhood. 26-year-old Daquan Brown charged with second-degree murder and a gun crime. Police say Brown fired into a crowd in a parking lot on North Clinton Avenue near Morrill Street back on August 1st, and a stray bullet struck 14-year-old Zinnia Barr in the head. President Trump is facing bipartisan backlash over a deal allowing Russian diesel into the U.S. and global markets. Trump says Russia will immediately release 300,000 tons of diesel to ease a global fuel shortage, with more shipments to follow. Critics say the deal gives Vladimir Putin a financial lifeline and undermines U.S. sanctions, while some Republicans argue it could lower fuel prices and give Trump leverage over Moscow. Pope Leo says he'll undergo surgery this week to remove an early-stage growth from his lung. The 71-year-old pontiff made the announcement yesterday during his noon prayer at St. Peter's Square. He said that recently, during some medical tests, doctors discovered a nodule in his lung and that it was detected at a very early stage. And this month is dedicated to shining a light on abuse in relationships.
7: October is National Domestic Violence Awareness Month. 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I'm Lisa Brady with Fox on Health.
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8: All right, Joe, thanks again, and good morning from the WHAM 1180 Sports Desk. I'm John DeToya. Monday Night Football, it's the LA Rams hosting the Buffalo Bills. You can hear the game on Rock 95.1. Coverage begins at 6 o'clock on the injury front for the Bills. Wide receiver Joshua Palmer out with a shoulder. Ed Oliver will not play because of a knee injury. Questionable is receiver DJ Moore, D. Alford, their corner, and Landon Jackson, defensive lineman. Bills are a 3.5-point underdog. The Patriots rolling the Raiders 45-14 for their second straight win. How about the Jets? They get their second win of the season. They hold off

0: Cleveland 17-12. Dolphins remain winless. They get beat by the Bengals 31-24. The Giants play to a tie versus the Commanders. The score ended up 27-all. Jameis Winston did throw for 326 and three touchdowns. The Houston Texans acquiring wide receiver Marvin Harrison Jr. from the Arizona Cardinals. The Steelers picked up their third win of the season after defeating the Indianapolis Colts. MLB playoffs, the night game, 8 o'clock. It's the Rays and Guardians. At 5 o'clock, it's game 2 of the Dodgers and Brewers. Meanwhile, the Sabres set to host the Florida Panthers this afternoon at 1 o'clock. Buffalo is 2-3 on the season. The Amerks will visit Hamilton on Friday night with sports at 25 and 55. I'm John DeTullio, Rochester's News, Weather, and Traffic Station, News Radio Wham 1180.
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0: Partly cloudy and 55 degrees in downtown Rochester. Welcome to Monday, October 12th. 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
2: 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Hopefully won't be too busy out there. A lot of folks with the day off today. 104 looks great east and westbound. From before Greece out through Webster, still accident-free. 390, 490, 590, still light volume. I'm Susie Cerrone on News Radio, WHAM 1180.
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4: This is Lee Habib, host of Our American Stories. 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We're telling the story of Vince Lombardi. 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
6: The forecast for today, at least a couple areas of fog possible initially. Otherwise, clouds are going to linger for a lot of the day, but some limited periods of sun are possible at times, especially during the afternoon. Highs today in the upper 60s to near 70. For tonight, partly to mostly cloudy skies. We'll see a few showers possible overnight. We'll drop into the upper 50s. And for tomorrow, quite a few clouds, a couple occasional showers, but a warm day for October, turning breezy with highs in the upper 70s. From the 13 WHAM Weather Authority, I'm meteorologist Marty Snyder on Rochester's News Weather and Traffic Station, News Radio WHAM 1180.
0: Downtown, it's cloudy skies right now and 55 degrees, 54 in Gates.
1: 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A Rochester man in the hospital after a late-night stabbing on the city's southwest side. Police say the 33-year-old man slashed in the upper body just before midnight at Chila Avenue and Kenwood Avenue. He's expected to live. A 41-year-old man will face an assault charge for stabbing the victim.
0: Meantime, Rochester police are still piecing together the details of a weekend stabbing. They say a 49-year-old man walked into St. Mary's Hospital Saturday night with several stab wounds. He's expected to recover. Investigators have not said where the stabbing took place, and there are no arrests.
1: No word yet on the cause of a 3-alarm fire in downtown Canandaigua. It broke out early yesterday morning at an apartment above a restaurant on Beeman Street off Main Street. Nearby business owner Susan Albert tells 13 WHAM she's concerned about the age of the building that could have been a contributing factor.
7: Scary. Absolutely scary. Anything can happen. I mean, these are very old buildings along here. I think they're very well maintained, but there's always a chance.
1: No one was hurt, but the residents of the apartment remain displaced and the restaurant is closed.
0: An indictment headed up against a Rochester man accused of gunning down a middle schooler in the Upper Falls Boulevard.
8: 26-year-old Daquan Brown is charged with second-degree murder and a gun crime. Police say Brown fired into a crowd in a parking lot on North Clinton Avenue near Morrill Street back on August 1st. A bullet struck 14-year-old Zania Barr in the head. Investigators say she was not the intended target. Dominic Ciccarelli, News Radio, WHAM 1180.
1: A Rochester man faces an indictment in a deadly shooting last August on Rochester's west side. 33-year-old Troy Dukes Jr. charged with second-degree murder and gun crimes. Police say Dukes tracked 64-year-old Ronald Leonard Jr. to a backyard on Hague Street just north of 490 and opened fire. This after a prior dispute between the two. Dukes was arrested late last month.
0: A crash on Rochester's north side sent six young children to the hospital. Police say the car hit a utility pole just before noontime yesterday at North Street and Portland Avenue. The kids, ages 2 through 8, are in stable condition. The woman who was driving was not hurt but was ticketed for improper child restraints.
1: Two men are facing charges in a Genesee County assault that left a victim unconscious. Batavia police say 23-year-old Noah Mack choked the person out last month, while a 20-year-old Cameron Northran of Batavia punched the victim and repeatedly in the head. The victim was seriously injured. Both men faces felony assault and conspiracy, while Mack is also charged with strangulation.
0: Meantime, charges not announced yet against a Rochester teen accused of nearly hitting an officer with a stolen car. Police say the 17-year-old was spotted early Saturday morning on Miller Street near Clifford Avenue, and he almost ran over the officer while speeding away. The teen was arrested moments after that chase ended, and no injuries were reported.
1: 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We'll give you another check of traffic American weather together on the 10s, coming up in about 5 minutes. An American is among the dozen people killed in an Iran-backed Houthi attack on a Saudi Arabian airport over the weekend. Fox's Trey Yingst has more from Tel Aviv.
9: The target of that attack, the King Khalid International Airport. We do know one of those ballistic missiles slammed into Terminal 3 as it was packed with passengers. First responders rushing to the scene in ambulances and helicopters, evacuating many of the hundreds who were injured. This was the second such attack in just 48 hours and does raise questions about if the United States could come to the defense of Saudi Arabia and launch a new round of strikes against this Iranian proxy group. Condemnation for the attack has poured in from world leaders and officials, including Secretary of State Marco Rubio, who said in a statement, these reprehensible attacks demonstrate a blatant disregard for innocent civilian life.
1: The Houthis warned airlines not to use the Saudi Arabian airports.
0: Despite weakening from a Category 2 hurricane, Isaias continues to impact the East Coast. Fox's Marion Rafferty with the latest.
10: The remnants of Hurricane Isaias are hammering the Northeast and Mid-Atlantic with heavy rain. The system threatening major cities, including New York, Philadelphia, Baltimore, and Washington, with flooding and severe weather. The storm is expected to move out of New England and into the North Atlantic by Monday afternoon. More than 200,000 people are still without power.
0: At least 5 people are dead because of the storm.
1: 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Coming up, Cornell's administration faces a no confidence vote. That's in 3 minutes after a check of traffic and weather together on the 10s on News Radio Wham 1180.
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1: 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Coming up, state officials are planning the future of the power grid. 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
0: 13 WHAM meteorologist Marty Satter says we'll see some fog initially today in some spots. It starts out cloudy, then some breaks of sun this afternoon. We'll see temperatures in the upper 60s to near 70. For tonight, partly to mostly cloudy, maybe a couple showers are possible, lows in the upper 50s. Tomorrow, pretty warm day with plenty of clouds, occasional showers. Highs will be into the mid to upper 70s tomorrow, but those showers will cool things off in a big way for Wednesday. We'll see a mix of clouds and sun as temperatures on Wednesday do not get out of the upper 50s. Right out on town, we've got partly cloudy skies right now and 55 degrees. It is 53 right now in Pittsford.
1: 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Cornell University faculty are planning a no-confidence vote against the university administration this week over its handling of an alleged 2024 sexual assault in a fraternity. Members of the Faculty Senate submitted a resolution to the University Faculty Committee. That committee will review the resolution before it goes to the full Faculty Senate at its Wednesday meeting.
0: The State Energy Planning Board has scheduled a meeting to begin planning for the future of the power grid.
25: The goal is to have an interim plan ready next year and a comprehensive plan in 3 years. The board will be looking at power generation, transmission, storage, and alternatives to meet rising demand. Factors such as fuel price volatility, construction costs, and consumer preferences will be included in the planning process. The board meeting is December 9th in Albany. Todd Halliday, News Radio WHAM 1180.
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26: 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Refuge and recycling collection will remain on its normal schedule. Monroe County offices will also be closed. 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
0: 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Ukrainian President Volodymyr Zelensky is taking aim at the U.S.-Russia diesel deal. Appearing on ABC's This Week, Zelensky warned that the deal could benefit Russian President Vladimir Putin.
27: It gives Putin money, and he spends money only on this war. Kill us. Kill our children.
0: President Trump announced on Friday that Russia will immediately supply over 300,000 tons of diesel fuel to the American and global marketplace. The president also called for new leadership in Kyiv after reports that the deal angered Zelensky.
1: Poland's prime minister was the target of an assassination attack plot. Fox's Marianne Rafferty has details.
10: Polish police have arrested a man suspected of threatening and planning an attack on Prime Minister Donald Tusk. Authorities say they considered the threat highly credible, but gave no details about the alleged plot. The arrest comes as Poland remains on high alert over potential Russian hybrid attacks. Officials say threats against Polish leaders and institutions have been increasing.
1: The suspected assassin also allegedly targeted Poland's defense minister.
0: A judge ordering President Trump to cancel his controversial ad campaign.
3: The Trump administration's been airing ads to promote political messages just ahead of next month's midterm elections.
4: America will never be a communist country.
3: But a district court judge has sided with a coalition of groups that challenged the ads, saying they were a misuse of federal tax dollars. The White House Office of Management and Budget originally allocated $20 million to pay for those ads. Most of that money went to pay major networks for airtime. But in granting a temporary restraining order, the judge told the administration to cancel any remaining ads. Jill Nato, Fox News.
0: News Radio WAM, limited time now, 6:15. Your next check of traffic and weather on the 10s coming up in less than 5 minutes. Lawyers for Krista Pike say she's now back in prison in Tennessee after being released from the hospital following a botched lethal injection.
6: Pike has been transferred to the Deborah K. Johnson Rehabilitation Center in Nashville, where she had been held before her planned execution on September 30th. Her attorney said Saturday she's continuing to receive medical care. Pike survived after being given 2 doses of a lethal injection drug at the prison. Her legal team also renewed their calls for Tennessee Governor Bill Lee to commute Pike's death sentence, pushing him to change the sentence to life in prison without parole. I'm Lisa Carton.
1: Pope Leo will undergo surgery this week to remove an early stage growth from his lung. The 71-year-old pontiff made the announcement yesterday during his noon prayer at St. Peter's Square.
7: Di recente, durante alcuni controlli, i medici mi hanno trovato un nodulo circoscritto al polmone.
1: Leo said that doctors recently discovered the lesion on his lung during medical tests, and the operation will take place in a hospital in Rome in the coming days.
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1: Early commutes on time. We're not seeing any delay. 390, 490, 590. Everything looking good at the moment. We're going to give you a full check of traffic coming up at 6:20.
8: Looks like some milder weather is in store for at least the next couple days. We'll check the forecast coming up.
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9: 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Details coming up in 9 minutes.
0: And no rest in a late-night Rochester stabbing. 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
0: 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Coming up, cleanup from Isaias continues. The story in 2 minutes after the Bloomberg Money Minute. 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
13: 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It's an accident in Sweden. Watch out, Redmond Road at West Avenue. Still light volume, though, in Rochester along 390, 490, 590. No delays on 104 east or westbound from before Greece out through Webster. 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
8: The forecast for today, at least a few areas of fog initially. Otherwise, quite a few clouds for a lot of the day. Some limited breaks of sun will try to work in at times. Highs today in the upper 60s to near 70. For tonight, partly to mostly cloudy skies. A few showers are possible. We'll drop into the upper 50s. And for tomorrow, quite a few clouds, some occasional showers, a warm day for October, and turning breezy with highs in the upper 70s. From the 13 WHAM Weather Authority, I'm meteorologist Marty Snyder on Rochester's News Weather and Traffic Station, News Radio WHAM 1180.
0: Downtown partly cloudy and 55 degrees. It is 54 right now in Henrietta. 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
20: This is a Bloomberg Money Minute. The head of the International Monetary Fund is warned of the disruptive threat from artificial intelligence to the labor market and taxation. Managing Director Kristalina Georgieva said Monday during her first appearance at the annual meetings of the IMF and World Bank in Bangkok that the risk is that AI strains government revenues by tilting the economy toward capital and away from labor, traditionally the main source of tax income. Young workers in AI-exposed fields have already seen a slowdown in hiring, leaving new entry-level applicants far more vulnerable. Oil declined in a volatile start to the week as traders weighed steady Middle East flows against rising regional tensions and a claim by President Trump that Russia and Ukraine had agreed to a so-called energy ceasefire. Brent crude slipped toward $103 a barrel, reversing an early gain, and West Texas Intermediate traded below $91. Futures are currently mixed, with the S&P up around 12 points. The NASDAQ is fractionally lower, down about 7 points, while the Dow is up a little over 50 points. Dan Schwartzman, Bloomberg Radio.
0: President Trump says there is an energy ceasefire in the war between Russia and Ukraine. He made the announcement yesterday in a post on Truth Social, adding that both parties have agreed. This coming just days after the president said Russia will supply diesel fuel to the U.S. The deal reportedly angered Ukrainian President Volodymyr Zelensky. Crews are racing to restore power to tens of thousands still in the dark after Isaias made landfall Friday night as a Category 2 hurricane along the western Florida panhandle. 5 deaths are being blamed on the storm. It was the first Atlantic hurricane of this year. A Rochester man is in the hospital after a late-night stabbing on the city's southwest side. Police say the 33-year-old man was slashed in the upper body just before midnight at Chilai and Kenwood Avenues. He's expected to recover. A 41-year-old man will face an assault charge in the stabbing. A Rochester man is facing an indictment in a deadly shooting last August on Rochester's west side. 33-year-old Troy Dukes Jr. is charged with second-degree murder and gun crimes. Police say Dukes tracked 64-year-old Ronald Leonard Jr. to a backyard on Hague Street just north of 490 and opened fire. U.S. measles cases surpassed 4,000 this year.
3: As of Friday, there were 4,080 confirmed measles cases across 47 states and the District of Columbia. And the CDC says more than 1,100 of those infections, or 25% of the total, have been in Pennsylvania. South Carolina is next with 670 cases. Health officials in Pennsylvania are reporting 5 measles deaths, but the CDC is confirming just 2 and hasn't said where. What experts do agree on is that this is the largest measles outbreak in the U.S. in 35 years. Sarah Lee Kessler, News Radio WHAM, 1180.
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9: All righty, Joe, thanks again and good morning from the WHAM 1180 Sports Desk. I'm John DeToya. Monday Night Football, Bills and Rams from SoFi Stadium. You can hear the game on Rock 95.1. Coverage begins at 6 o'clock. The Bills, 3-1. The Rams are 2-2. Buffalo's a 3.5-point underdog. Defensive lineman Ed Oliver and wide receiver Joshua Palmer will not play because of injuries. DJ Moore is questionable with a shoulder. The Patriots rolling the Raiders. Your final score is 45-14. How about Drake May? 4 touchdown passes. The Giants, 3-1-1 on the season after they played to a tie versus the Commanders. The score ended up 27-all. Jameis Winston throws for 326 and 3 touchdowns. The Dolphins remain winless on the season. They get upended by the Bengals 31-24. Joe Burrow throws for 4 touchdowns. How about the Jets? They're now 2-3 on the season following their victory over the Browns 17-12. Geno Smith throws for 182 and a touchdown. The Steelers knock off the Colts 34-22. Jalen Warren rushes for 101 yards and a touchdown. The Chargers remain winless. They lose to the Broncos 23-17. How about the 49ers? They stay undefeated following their victory over Seattle 32-29. MLB playoffs, game 2 of the NLCS at 5 o'clock. It's the Brewers hosting the Dodgers. At 8 o'clock, it's Tampa Bay hosting the Guardians in game 1 of the American League Championship Series. The Sabres will skate against the Panthers this afternoon at 1 o'clock. Buffalo is 2-3 on the season. With sports at 25 and 55, I'm John DeToya on Rochester's News, Weather, and Traffic Station, News Radio WHAM 1180.
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1: 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Our top story, an indictment in a deadly Upper Falls shooting.
0: That's coming up in 3 minutes, along with a check of traffic and weather on the 10s on Rochester's News, Weather, and Traffic Station. 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

0: Partly cloudy and 56 degrees in downtown Rochester. 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
2: 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Out west of this accident in Sweden, Redmond Road at West Avenue, but light on 390, 490, 590 as well. Seeing a good ride on 104 east and westbound between Greece and Webster. 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
5: The forecast for today, at least a couple areas of fog possible initially. Otherwise, clouds are going to linger for a lot of the day, but some limited periods of sun are possible at times, especially during the afternoon. Highs today in the upper 60s to near 70. For tonight, partly to mostly cloudy skies. We'll see a few showers possible overnight. We'll drop into the upper 50s. And for tomorrow, quite a few clouds, a couple occasional showers, but a warm day for October, turning breezy with highs in the upper 70s. From the 13 WHAM Weather Authority, I'm meteorologist Marty Snyder on Rochester's News Weather and Traffic Station, News Radio WHAM 1180.
0: Downtown partly cloudy and now 56 degrees. It is 54 right now in Ogden.
1: It's 6:32 on Rochester's source for breaking news, weather, and traffic. 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A Rochester man expected to recover after a late-night stabbing. Police say the 33-year-old was stabbed in the upper body just before midnight at Chilai and Kenwood Avenues in the city's southwest side. A 41-year-old man will face assault charges.
0: Meantime, a Rochester police still trying to figure out what led to a weekend stabbing. A 49-year-old man showed up at St. Mary's Hospital Saturday night with several stab wounds. He's expected to be okay. Police have not said where he was stabbed, and no one has been arrested.
1: Investigators are still looking for the cause of a three-alarm fire in downtown Rochester. Broke out early yesterday at an apartment above Beeman Street, above a restaurant there, or rather a Beeman Street restaurant, just off Main Street. Nearby business owner Joshua Ellison tells 13 WHAM the locals will help regroup after the blaze.
6: I know it's a big community based around here, so everyone comes together and tries to help out as much as we can.
1: No one was hurt, but residents are displaced and the restaurant remains closed.
0: Six young children are recovering after a crash on Rochester's north side. Police say their car hit a utility pole near North Street and Portland Avenue just before noon yesterday. The children, ages 2 to 8, are in stable condition. The driver was not hurt, but was ticketed for improper child restraints.
1: Rochester police say a 17-year-old in a stolen car nearly hit an officer while trying to get away early Saturday. Police spotted the car on Miller Street near Clifford Avenue. The teen was arrested after a brief chase. No one hurt and charges have not yet been announced.
0: A Rochester man has been indicted in the killing of a 14-year-old girl in the Upper Falls neighborhood. 26-year-old Daquan Brown faces second-degree murder and a gun crime. He's accused of firing into a crowd on North Clinton Avenue August 1st. One of the bullets hit Zania Barr in the head. Police say she was not the intended target.
1: A Rochester man faces an indictment in a deadly shooting last August on Rochester's west side.
7: 33-year-old Troy Dukes Jr. is charged with second-degree murder and gun crimes. Police say Dukes tracked 64-year-old Ronald Leonard Jr. to a backyard on Hague Street just north of 490 and opened fire, this after a prior dispute between them. Dukes was arrested last month. Dominic Ciccarelli, News Radio, WHAM 1180.
0: A Wayne County man is accused of trying to rape a woman. Deputies say Rufus Hall lured a woman behind a business on Water Street in Lyons last month. He then allegedly threw the woman to the ground and choked her as she tried to escape. Hall was arrested last week and charged with attempted rape, assault, and breathing obstruction. The woman suffered only minor injuries.
1: A Fayette woman is accused of abusing three dogs.
8: Seneca County Sheriff's deputies arrested 34-year-old Elsie Collins after they say they learned of three dogs that were emaciated and surrendered by a family member to Lollipop Farms. Collins was given an appearance ticket on three misdemeanor counts of abuse. Anthony Panasiewicz, News Radio, WHAM 1180.
0: 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Your next check of traffic and weather on the 10s in less than 5 minutes. Saudi Arabia reels from a weekend of deadly missile attacks on its main airport.
9: At least 12 dead on Saturday, another on Sunday. Houthi attacks on the international airport serving Saudi Arabia's capital are causing chaos in the kingdom. A US citizen is among the victims of what the Saudis and their allies are calling a war crime. They are involved in a military campaign to regain land taken by the Houthi rebels in Yemen, but in response, the Iran-backed group has struck Saudi energy and transport infrastructure. King Khalid International Airport has been hit 4 times in 5 days. President Trump says he's considering joining the Saudis, Turkey and Pakistan in taking on the Houthis. Jonathan Savage, Fox News.
1: The UK Prime Minister is coming out with allegations against Russia regarding the 2016 Brexit referendum. Fox's Marianne Rafferty has details.
10: Andy Burnham says it's clear Russia interfered in Britain's 2016 vote to leave the European Union. But he didn't give further details about the extent of the activity. Burnham warning Moscow is also spreading disinformation in Germany and France. Russia denies meddling in foreign elections and referendums. A 2020 British parliamentary report criticized the government for failing to fully assess or counter the threat.
0: Isaias is moving up the East Coast. Fox's Alicia Acuna has the latest on the storm.
11: The remnants of Hurricane Isaias are hammering the Northeast and Mid-Atlantic with heavy rain. The system is threatening major cities, including New York, Philadelphia, Baltimore, and Washington, with flooding and severe weather. The storm is expected to move out of New England and into the North Atlantic by Monday afternoon.
0: At least 5 people have been killed by the impacts of the storm.
1: 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Coming up, the State Teachers Union blasts the governor over a school choice program. 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
1: 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Coming up, rapes reported at several area universities. Details in 2 minutes.
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2: 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Despite the long-term road work on 590 in both directions between Elmwood Avenue and Monroe Avenue, exit 2 and 3, you're getting through just fine. No issues or incidents along 390 or 490. And we solved this accident in Sweden. That's at Redmond Road at West Avenue. 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
0: 13 WHAM meteorologist Marty Sutter says we'll have some fog to start, then cloudy skies, although they will give way to some breaks of sun this afternoon. We'll be in the upper 60s to near 70 today. For tonight, partly to mostly cloudy, maybe a couple showers here and there. Lows will be in the upper 50s. Tomorrow, a very warm day. A couple of clouds, maybe some occasional showers, but the highs will be in the mid to upper 70s tomorrow. Those showers will cool things off. We're only in the upper 50s for your Wednesday with a mix of clouds and sun. We'll be back above 60 on Thursday with partly cloudy skies. Right now downtown, we got partly cloudy skies right now. It is 56 degrees. It is 54 right now in Fairport.
1: 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We're at 642 on News Radio WHAM 1180. The State Teachers Union says it's profoundly disappointed by Governor Kathy Hochul's decision in New York to opt in to President's school choice tax program.
24: NYSUT President Melinda Person says the fight is far from over, and the union will keep working to repeal the program at the federal level and address the consequences at the state level. The program allows taxpayers to receive a tax credit of up to $1,700 for donations to nonprofit scholarship-granting organizations. The union calls it a private school voucher scheme that poses a threat to the public schools. Todd Halliday, News Radio WHAM 1180.
0: 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And on the way home from work today, listen for a complete wrap-up of today's news on the 5 o'clock news hour. Area schools have reported a number of sexual assaults, with one of them reporting almost as many rapes as Cornell in 1 year.
25: Federally mandated reports show that Cornell leads the state with 24 rapes in 2024, but RIT is third in the state, reporting 20 that year. SUNY Brockport had 13 that year, ranking 7th in the state. Hobart William Smith with 9. SUNY Geneseo, 8 rapes in 2024. University of Rochester, 5. Nazareth and St. John Fisher, 4 rapes. Even MCC reported 2 rapes that year. Dave Debo, News Radio WHAM 1180.
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26: I hope it's not offensive to you, but happy Columbus Day. I hope it's not offensive to you, but I rejoice in the discovery of this Western Hemisphere by Christopher Columbus. I believe that this day reflects favorably upon him and the opening up of the two hemispheres, which occurred as a result of his voyage of discovery and exploration. I also believe that Columbus Day is a wonderful day to celebrate the heritage of both the Italian and Hispanic people of the United States. Italian, quite obviously, Columbus, one of their sons. Hispanic, well, Columbus sailed for Spain, and the exploration, the colonization, and in most parts, the conquest of the Americas was performed by the Spaniards. And their descendants, linguistically and culturally and of blood, are throughout the Americas today and have a great history of growth and development and settlement from way up north to way down south. This is a day for the Americas, and it is a day for all Americans. I am grateful for the opening up of the world which Columbus's voyage brought about. I am thrilled at the extraordinary contributions of Italians to America. I am thrilled by the extraordinary strength and contributions of Hispanic people to the Americas, North and South. And I'm grateful for a day that stops and remembers a great explorer. I'm sorry if that hurts your feelings, but that is the way I happen to see it.
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1: Inbound, we're on time, 490 east and west. Volume starting to build a bit on 390 and 590, but we're not seeing any delay. Full check of traffic heading your way at 650.
3: Temperatures will be on a little bit of an upward trend as we head through the next couple days. We'll take a look at the forecast in just a few moments.
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5: Gearing up for a Monday night showdown. Details coming up in 9 minutes.
0: And no word yet on the cause of a downtown Canandaigua fire. Those stories coming up in 3 minutes on Rochester's News, Weather, and Traffic Station. 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

0: a lot of the day. Some limited breaks of sun will try to work in at times. Highs today in the upper 60s to near 70. For tonight, partly to mostly cloudy skies. A few showers are possible. We'll drop into the upper 50s. And for tomorrow, quite a few clouds, some occasional showers, a warm day for October, and turning breezy with highs in the upper 70s. From the 13 WAM Weather Authority, I'm meteorologist Marty Snyder on Rochester's News Weather and Traffic Station. 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
1: Downtown, partly cloudy right now, and 56 degrees, 54 in Spencerport. News Radio, WEM 1180, time now 6:52. 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
2: Good morning, Joe. The owners of the Hyatt Regency in downtown Rochester are planning a big renovation. They're seeking just under $2.9 million in tax breaks for the $16 million project. It'll include guest room updates, along with renovations to meeting spaces and the fitness center. Comita will hold a public hearing on the tax incentives Thursday. Rochester's regional health executive, Mandy Teeter, is receiving national recognition. Becker's Hospital Review has named Teeter, the health system senior vice president of transformation and interim president of Unity Hospital, to its 2026 list of chief transformation officers to know. The honor recognizes leaders driving innovation and improving patient care. Wall Street closed higher Friday to cap a volatile week. At the closing bell, the Dow Jones Industrial Average gained 423 points to end at 51,654, while the NASDAQ rose 172 points to finish the day and the week at 27,366. With the Rochester Business Report, I'm Dave Smith. Business reports at 22 and 52 on Rochester's News, Weather, and Traffic Station, News Radio WAM 1180.
1: No word yet on the cause of a three-alarm fire in downtown Canandaigua. It broke out early yesterday morning at an apartment above a restaurant on Beeman Street off Main Street. No one was hurt, but the residents of that apartment are still displaced and the restaurant remains closed. An indictment handed up against a Rochester man accused of gunning down a middle schooler in the Upper Falls neighborhood. 26-year-old Daquan Brown has been charged with second-degree murder and a gun crime. Police say Brown fired into a crowd at a parking lot on North Clinton Avenue near Morrell Street back on August 1st. A bullet struck 14-year-old Zinnia Barr in the head. President Trump is facing bipartisan backlash over a deal allowing Russian diesel into the U.S. and global markets. The president says Russia will immediately release 300,000 tons of diesel to ease a global fuel shortage, with more shipments to follow. Critics say the deal gives Vladimir Putin a financial lifeline and undermines U.S. sanctions, while some Republicans argue it could lower fuel prices and give Trump leverage over Moscow. Pope Leo says he'll undergo surgery this week to remove an early-stage growth from his lung. The 71-year-old pontiff made the announcement during his noon prayer at St. Peter's Square. Leo said that recently, during some medical tests, doctors discovered a nodule in his lung, and it was detected at a very early stage. And a horror movie has scared up a surprise win at the weekend box office.
3: It was a scary good weekend at the box office. Jessica Chastain's horror flick, Other Mommy, frightened its way to number one, raking in $27.5 million at the North American box office, despite some frighteningly bad reviews.
4: Be scared, Mommy. She's nice.
5: Look like you.
3: Anne Hathaway's thriller Verity took second with $11.5 million, followed by Resident Evil in third. But audiences weren't clicking with The Social Reckoning. The Facebook drama debuted in fifth place with just $5.5 million. Carmen Roberts, Fox News.
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6: Joe, good morning, and thank you from the WAM 1180 Sports Desk. I'm John DeTullio. Can Josh Allen and the Bills bounce back tonight? Buffalo at the L.A. Rams in a possible Super Bowl preview? Coverage begins tonight, 6 o'clock, on your home for Buffalo Bills football, Rock 95.1. On the injury front, Ed Oliver and Joshua Palmer both ruled out with injuries. Questionable is DJ Moore, D. Alford, and Landon Jackson. The Bills, a 3.5-point underdog. Now, the Patriots crushing the Raiders 45-14. Drake May throws for four touchdowns. The Jets are 2-3. They clip Cleveland 17-12. Braylon Allen rushes for 116 yards and a touchdown. Dolphins 0-5. They get beat by the Bengals 31-24. Joe Burrow with four touchdowns. The Giants and Commanders play to a 27-24 27 tie. Jameis Winston did throw for 326 and three touchdowns. And how about the Jaguars? They're 4-1 after an improbable 19-17 win over the Eagles in London. The Texans carded their first win of the season by beating Tennessee 26-3. The Texans acquiring wide receiver Marvin Harrison Jr. from the Arizona Cardinals. MLB playoffs game 2.

0: Tonight, NLCS, Dodgers and Brewers at 5, followed by the Rays hosting the Guardians. The Buffalo Sabres will host the Florida Panthers today. First faceoff is slated for 1 o'clock with sports at 25 and 55. I'm John DeTullio on Rochester's News, Weather, and Traffic Station, News Radio, WHAM 1180.
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23: Fast.

0: Partly cloudy skies and 56 degrees in downtown Rochester. Welcome to Monday, October 12th. 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
2: 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Light volume out there this Monday morning, Columbus Day. No issues along 390, 490, 590, 104 clear east and westbound as well. We are accident free. 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
6: The forecast for today, at least a couple areas of fog possible initially. Otherwise, clouds are going to linger for a lot of the day, but some limited periods of sun are possible at times, especially during the afternoon. Highs today in the upper 60s to near 70. For tonight, partly to mostly cloudy skies. We'll see a few showers possible overnight. We'll drop into the upper 50s. And for tomorrow, quite a few clouds, a couple occasional showers, but a warm day for October, turning breezy with highs in the upper 70s. From the 13 WHAM Weather Authority, I'm meteorologist Marty Snyder on Rochester's News Weather and Traffic Station, News Radio WHAM 1180.
0: Downtown is partly cloudy and 56 degrees. It is 54 right now in Wheatland.
1: 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A Rochester man is in the hospital after a late-night stabbing on the city's southwest side. Police say the 33-year-old man was slashed in the upper body just before midnight at Chi Lai and Kenwood Avenues. He is expected to live. A 41-year-old man will face an assault charge for the stabbing of the victim.
0: The Rochester police are still piecing together the details of a weekend stabbing. They say a 49-year-old man walked into St. Mary's Hospital Saturday night with several stab wounds. He's expected to recover. Investigators have not said where the stabbing took place, and there are no arrests.
1: No word yet on the cause of a 3-alarm fire in downtown Canandaigua. Broke out early yesterday morning at an apartment above a restaurant on Beeman Street off Main Street. Nearby business owner Susan Albert tells 13 WHAM she's concerned about the age of the building that could have been a contributing factor.
7: Scary. Absolutely scary. Anything can happen. I mean, these are very old buildings along here. I think they're very well maintained, but there's always a chance.
1: No one was hurt, but the residents of the apartment remain displaced and the restaurant remains closed.
0: An indictment handed up against a Rochester man accused of gunning down a middle schooler in the Upper Falls neighborhood.
8: 26-year-old Daquan Brown is charged with second-degree murder and a gun crime. Police say Brown fired into a crowd in a parking lot on North Clinton Avenue near Morrill Street back on August 1st. A bullet struck 14-year-old Zania Barr in the head. Investigators say she was not the intended target. Dominic Ciccarelli, News Radio, WHAM 1180.
1: A Rochester man faces an indictment in a deadly shooting last August on Rochester's west side. 33-year-old Troy Dukes Jr. charged with second-degree murder and gun crimes. Police say Dukes tracked 64-year-old Ronald Leonard Jr. to a backyard on Hague Street just north of 490, then opened fire. This after a prior dispute between the two men. Dukes was arrested last month.
0: A crash on Rochester's north side sent six young children to the hospital. Police say the car hit a utility pole just before noon yesterday in North Street and Portland Avenue. The kids, who are ages 2 through 8, are in stable condition. The woman who was driving was not hurt, but was ticketed for improper child restraints.
1: Two men are facing charges in a Genesee County assault that left a victim unconscious. Batavia police say 23-year-old Noah Mack choked the person out last month, while 20-year-old Cameron Northrem of Batavia punched the victim repeatedly in the head. The victim was seriously injured. Both men face felony assault and conspiracy. Mack also charged with strangulation.
0: 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Your next check of traffic and weather on the 10s in less than 5 minutes. An American is among the dozen people killed in an Iran-backed Houthi attack on a Saudi Arabian airport over the weekend. Fox's Trey Yinks with more from Tel Aviv.
9: The target of that attack, the King Khalid International Airport. We do know one of those ballistic missiles slammed into Terminal 3 as it was packed with passengers. First responders rushing to the scene in ambulances and helicopters, evacuating many of the hundreds who were injured. This was the second such attack in just 48 hours and does raise questions about if the United States could come to the defense of Saudi Arabia and launch a new round of strikes against this Iranian proxy group. Condemnation for the attack has poured in from world leaders and officials, including Secretary of State Marco Rubio, who said in a statement, these reprehensible attacks demonstrate a blatant disregard for innocent civilian life.
1: Despite weakening from a Category 2 hurricane, Isaias continues to impact the East Coast. Fox's Marianne Rafferty has the latest.
10: The remnants of Hurricane Isaias are hammering the Northeast and Mid-Atlantic with heavy rain. The system threatening major cities, including New York, Philadelphia, Baltimore, and Washington, with flooding and severe weather. The storm is expected to move out of New England and into the North Atlantic by Monday afternoon. More than 200,000 people are still without power.
0: 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Coming up, Cornell's administration faces a no-confidence vote. That's after a check of traffic and weather on the 10s on News Radio WHAM, 1180.
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1: 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Coming up, state officials are planning the future of the power grid. Details in 2 minutes.
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2: 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Accident in Rochester, that's affecting Pardee Street by Joseph Avenue. Other than that, we're in good shape. Seeing a good run on 390, 490, 590 is clear as well. No issues on 104 east or westbound traveling between Greece and Webster. Susie Cerona, News Radio, Wham 1180.
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0: 13 Wham meteorologist Marty Sanders says some clouds to start and some breaks of sun this afternoon. Going to be warm, though. We'll see temperatures in the upper 60s to near 70. For tonight, partly mostly cloudy. Maybe a couple showers popping up here and there. Lows upper 50s. Tomorrow, pretty warm day. A couple of clouds, occasional showers, but highs will be in the mid to upper 70s. But then a big cool off for Wednesday with partly cloudy skies. Temperatures will make it only into the upper 50s before we bounce back and we get above 60 for Thursday. Right downtown, we got mainly cloudy skies right now, and it is 56 degrees, 55 right now in Brighton.
1: 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Cornell University faculty are planning a no-confidence vote against the university administration this week over its handling of an alleged 2024 sexual assault at a fraternity. Members of the Faculty Senate submitted a resolution to the University Faculty Committee. The committee will review that resolution before it goes to the full Faculty Senate at its Wednesday meeting.
0: The State Energy Planning Board has scheduled a meeting to begin planning for the future of the power grid.
14: The goal is to have an interim plan ready next year and a comprehensive plan in 3 years. The board will be looking at power generation, transmission, storage, and alternatives to meet rising demand. Factors such as fuel price volatility, construction costs, and consumer preferences will be included in the planning process. The board meeting is December 9th in Albany. Todd Halliday, News Radio Wham 1180.
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15: 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Refuge and recycling collection will remain on its normal schedule. Monroe County offices will also be closed. Dave Smith, News Radio Wham 1180.
0: 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Ukraine's president calls on the U.S. to make sure Russia respects the energy ceasefire President Trump announced over the weekend.
16: President Zelensky says his country keeps agreeing to halt attacks on energy facilities, but Russia never complies.
17: Last night, Russian oil refineries were not burning. But at midnight, a Russian jet powered Chinese strike a gas production facility in Ukraine.
16: And as for President Trump's social media announcement that Russia had agreed to an energy ceasefire,
17: it was clear Putin does not read True Social.
16: The Kremlin hasn't publicly acknowledged President Trump's post. The Ukrainian leader called the president's deal to buy diesel from Russia a gift for Vladimir Putin. Jonathan Savage, Fox News.
1: Poland's prime minister was the target of an assassination attack plot. Fox's Marianne Rafferty has details.
10: Polish police have arrested a man suspected of threatening and planning an attack on Prime Minister Donald Tusk. Authorities say they considered the threat highly credible, but gave no details about the alleged plot. The arrest comes as Poland remains on high alert over potential Russian hybrid attacks. Officials say threats against Polish leaders and institutions have been increasing.
1: The suspected assassin also allegedly targeted Poland's defense minister.
0: News Radio WHAM 1180 times 715. Your next check of traffic and weather on the 10s in less than 5 minutes. Pope Leo will undergo surgery this week to remove an early stage growth from his lung. The 71-year-old pontiff made the announcement yesterday during his noon prayer at St. Peter's Square.
3: Di recente, durante alcuni controlli, i medici mi hanno trovato un nodulo circoscritto al polmone.
0: Leo says the doctors recently discovered a lesion in his lung during medical tests, and the operation will take place at a hospital in Rome in the coming days. He's ready on WAM 1180 times 716.
1: Dealing with damp roads this morning. No real delays yet. 390, 490, 590 running close to the speed limit. We've got a full check of traffic coming at 720.
15: Looks like some milder weather is in store for at least the next couple days. We'll check the forecast coming up.
1: Americans are still spending despite rising inflation. The details in the Bloomberg Money Minute. 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
0: And no arrests in a late-night Rochester stabbing. 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
0: 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Coming up, cleanup from Isaias continues. 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
2: 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So this accident in Rochester, watch out at Party Street at Joseph Avenue. 104 still looks great in both directions. Traveling between Greece and Webster. 390 is clear north and southbound. No issues on 490. 590 southbound clear as well. Susie Cerrone on News Radio WHAM 1180.
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19: The forecast for today, at least a few areas of fog initially. Otherwise, quite a few clouds for a lot of the day. Some limited breaks of sun will try to work in at times. Highs today in the upper 60s to near 70. For tonight, partly to mostly cloudy skies. A few showers are possible. We'll drop into the upper 50s. And for tomorrow, quite a few clouds, some occasional showers, a warm day for October, and turning breezy with highs in the upper 70s. From the 13 WHAM Weather Authority, I'm meteorologist Marty Snyder. On Rochester's News Weather and Traffic Station, News Radio WHAM 1180.
0: Downtown, it's cloudy, a little bit of fog in the air, and it's 56 degrees. It is 54 right now in Scottsville. 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Time for the Bloomberg Money Minute. We wish a warm welcome back, a good morning, and a marvelous Monday to Gina Cervetti.
23: Joe, good morning. Americans have been relentless in spending their paychecks despite rising prices. Retail sales have been going up, but Wall Street is worried. Consumer borrowing has also been rising, and sentiment has tumbled under the weight of persistently high oil prices. With earnings season kicking off this week, investors and strategists are focused on determining the health of consumers. They'll be taking a close look at credit card spending disclosures when the big banks start reporting in the coming days, and they'll be scrutinizing outlooks from the retailers heading into the holiday shopping season. In addition to earnings kicking into high gear this week, Wall Street is watching for several economic reports, including updates on inflation and retail sales. Stocks rose in their last trading session, with the Dow up 423 points, or just over 0.8%. The S&P gained about 0.6% Friday, closing near its record high, and the NASDAQ rose almost 0.2%. I'm Gina Cervetti for News Radio WHAM 1180.
0: President Trump says there is an energy ceasefire in the war between Russia and Ukraine. He made the announcement yesterday in a post on Truth Social, adding that both parties have agreed. This coming just days after the president said Russia would supply diesel fuel to the U.S. The deal reportedly angered Ukrainian President Volodymyr Zelensky. Crews are racing to restore power to tens of thousands still in the dark after Isaias made landfall Friday night as a Category 2 hurricane along the western Florida panhandle. Five deaths are being blamed on the storm, two in Florida, two in Alabama, another in South Carolina. A Rochester man is in the hospital after a late-night stabbing on the city's southwest side. Police say the 33-year-old man was lashed in the upper body just before midnight at Chila and Kenwood Avenues. He is expected to recover. A 41-year-old man will face an assault charge for stabbing the victim. News Radio WHAM 1180 time now, 7:25. 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
4: All right, Joe, thanks again, and good morning from the WHAM 1180 Sports Desk. I'm John DeTullio. Monday Night Football, it's the L.A. Rams hosting the Buffalo Bills. You can hear the game on Rock 95.1. Coverage begins at 6 o'clock. On the injury front for the Bills, wide receiver Joshua Palmer out with a shoulder. Ed Oliver will not play because of a knee injury. Questionable is receiver DJ Moore, D. Alford, their corner, and Landon Jackson, defensive lineman. Bills are a 3.5-point underdog. The Patriots rolling the Raiders 45-14 for their second straight win. How about the Jets? They get their second win of the season. They hold off Cleveland 17-12. Dolphins remain winless. They get beat by the Bengals 31-24. The Giants play to a tie versus the Commanders. The score ended up 27-all. Jameis Winston did throw for 326 and three touchdowns. The Houston Texans acquiring wide receiver Marvin Harrison Jr. from the Arizona Cardinals. The Steelers picked up their third win of the season after defeating the Indianapolis Colts. MLB playoffs, the night game, 8 o'clock. It's the Rays and Guardians. At 5 o'clock, it's game 2 of the Dodgers and Brewers. Meanwhile, the Sabres set to host the Florida Panthers this afternoon at 1 o'clock. Buffalo is 2-3 on the season. The Amerks will visit Hamilton on Friday night with sports at 25 and 55. I'm John DeTullio on Rochester's News, Weather, and Traffic Station, News Radio WHAM 1180.
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0: Mist, fog, clouds, and 56 degrees in downtown Rochester. 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
1: And I'm Barry V. in the news. Rochester police probe a pair of stabbings.
0: And the investigation continues into a downtown Canandaigua fire.
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2: 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In Rochester, still this accident on Pardee Street at Joseph Avenue, but really that's it. 104 traffic is still clear east and westbound. 390 up to speed north and south, and looking good on 490. 590 traffic looks great as well. Susie Cerone on News Radio, WHAM 1180.
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6: The forecast for today, at least a couple areas of fog possible initially. Otherwise, clouds are going to linger for a lot of the day, but some limited periods of sun are possible at times, especially during the afternoon. Highs today in the upper 60s to near 70. For tonight, partly to mostly cloudy skies. We'll see a few showers possible overnight. We'll drop into the upper 50s. And for tomorrow, quite a few clouds, a couple occasional showers, but a warm day for October, turning breezy with highs in the upper 70s. From the 13 WHAM Weather Authority, I'm meteorologist Marty Snyder on Rochester's News Weather and Traffic Station, News Radio WHAM 1180.
0: Downtown, fog, clouds, and 56 degrees, 55 in Irondequoit.
1: 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A Rochester man expected to recover after a late-night stabbing. Police say the 33-year-old stabbed in the upper body just before midnight at Chi Lai and Kenwood Avenues on the city's southwest side. 41-year-old man facing charges now, assault charges.
0: Meantime, Rochester police are still trying to figure out what led to a weekend stabbing. A 49-year-old man showed up at St. Mary's Hospital Saturday night with several stab wounds. He's expected to be okay. Police have not said where he was stabbed, and no one has been arrested.
1: Investigators still looking into the cause of a three-alarm fire in downtown Canandaigua. Broke out early yesterday morning at an apartment above a Beeman Street restaurant just off of Main Street. Nearby business owner Joshua Ellison tells 13 WHAM the locals will help regroup after the blaze.
7: I know it's a big community based around here, so everyone comes together and tries to help out as much as we can.
1: No one was hurt, but residents are displaced and the restaurant remains closed.
0: Six young children recovering after a crash on Rochester's north side. Police say their car hit a utility pole near North Street and Portland Avenue just before noontime yesterday. The children, ages 2 to 8, are all in stable condition. The driver was not hurt, but was ticketed for improper child restraints.
1: Rochester police say a 17-year-old in a stolen car nearly hit an officer while trying to get away early on Saturday. Police spotted the car on Miller Street near Clifford Avenue. The teen arrested after a brief chase. No one hurt, and the charges have yet to be announced.
0: A Rochester man indicted in the killing of a 14-year-old girl in the Upper Falls neighborhood. 26-year-old Daquan Brown faces second-degree murder and a gun crime. He is accused of firing into a crowd on North Clinton Avenue on August 1st, and one of the bullets struck Zaniyat Barr in the head. Police say she was not the intended target.
1: A Rochester man faces an indictment in a deadly shooting last August on Rochester's west side.
8: 33-year-old Troy Dukes Jr. is charged with second-degree murder and gun crimes. Police say Dukes tracked 64-year-old Ronald Leonard Jr. to a backyard on Hague Street just north of 490 and opened fire, this after a prior dispute between them. Dukes was arrested last month. Dominic Ciccarelli, News Radio, WHAM 1180.
0: 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Your next check of traffic and weather on the 10s in less than 5 minutes. Saudi Arabia reeling from a weekend of deadly missile attacks on its main airport.
9: At least 12 dead on Saturday, another on Sunday. Houthi attacks on the international airport serving Saudi Arabia's capital are causing chaos in the kingdom. A U.S. citizen is among the victims of what the Saudis and their allies are calling a war crime. They are involved in a military campaign to regain land taken by the Houthi rebels in Yemen, but in response, the Iran-backed group has struck Saudi energy and transport infrastructure. King Khalid International Airport has been hit 4 times in 5 days. President Trump says he's considering joining the Saudis, Turkey and Pakistan in taking on the Houthis. Jonathan Savage, Fox News.
1: East Sais is moving up the East Coast. Fox's Alicia Acuna has the latest.
10: The remnants of Hurricane Isaias are hammering the Northeast and Mid-Atlantic with heavy rain. The system is threatening major cities, including New York, Philadelphia, Baltimore, and Washington, with flooding and severe weather. The storm is expected to move out of New England and into the North Atlantic by Monday afternoon.
0: 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Coming up, the State Teachers Union blasts the governor over a school choice program. That's coming up after a check of traffic and weather on the 10th on News Radio Wham! 1180.
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3: 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We got this new thing. That was Napster. 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
2: Everything was completely upended, and Apple came along in 2003 and brought massive stability to this huge sea change. 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
3: 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Spotify comes along. They changed the game. Pandora was still trying to be kind of like radio in a way. 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But these royalties, Tidal pays the most at 1.3 cents. Apple's 0.7, YouTube Music 0.7. Spotify pays 0.4 cents per stream, same as Amazon, and then Pandora's down to 0.1. 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
4: 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Coming up, rapes reported at several area universities. Details in 2 minutes.
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5: 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Pardee Street at Joseph Avenue. That accident is being wrapped up. Still a great ride this morning. 104 clear east and westbound. So is 490 in both directions. 390 up to speed north and southbound. Same thing on 590. I'm Susie Cerone on News Radio WHAM 1180.
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0: 13 WHAM meteorologist Marty Snyder says going to be cloudy to start, but maybe some breaks of sun this afternoon. Going to be on the warm side. Temperatures will be in the upper 60s to near 70 today. For tonight, partly to mostly cloudy skies. A couple showers are possible. We'll see the lows in the upper 50s. For tomorrow, very warm day for this time of year. A couple clouds, maybe a shower or two, but the highs will be in the mid to upper 70s. Then a big cool off for Wednesday under mainly cloudy skies. We'll see temperatures only reaching the upper 50s. Right downtown, we got mainly cloudy skies right now. It is 56 degrees. It is 54 right now in Ogden.
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10: NYSUT President Melinda Persson says the fight is far from over, and the union will keep working to repeal the program at the federal level and address the consequences at the state level. The program allows taxpayers to receive a tax credit of up to $1,700 for donations to nonprofit scholarship-granting organizations. The union calls it a private school voucher scheme that poses a threat to the public schools. Todd Halliday, News Radio WHAM 1180.
0: Area schools have reported a number of sexual assaults, with one of them reporting almost as many rapes as Cornell in 1 year.
15: Federally mandated reports show that Cornell leads the state with 24 rapes in 2024, but RIT is third in the state, reporting 20 that year. SUNY Brockport had 13 that year, ranking 7th in the state. Hobart William Smith with 9. SUNY Geneseo, 8 rapes in 2024. University of Rochester, 5. Nazareth and St. John Fisher, 4 rapes. Even MCC reported 2 rapes that year. Dave Debo, News Radio WHAM 1180.
4: 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U.S. bond markets are closed today in observance of Columbus Day, while trading on the New York Stock Exchange and NASDAQ operates as normal.
17: The Consumer Price Index, which is seen as a key measure of inflation, will be released Wednesday, and the Producer Price Index is due out Thursday. Although not its primary inflation gauge, the PPI is closely watched by the Fed when it comes to setting interest rates. Fed Chair Kevin Warsh is due to speak the same day in Bangkok, where he'll be attending the IMF World Bank annual meetings. Thursday also brings retail sales numbers and weekly jobless claims. I'm Tammy Trujillo.
0: 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Your next check of traffic and weather on the 10s coming up in 5 minutes. France has been rocked by protests for weeks over what students say is bad conditions in their schools. Fox's Jeff Paul with more from Paris.
8: 3 weeks of student-led protests decrying a failing school system with not an end in sight. Thousands all across France blockading schools, marching through streets, and at times clashing with police. During a rally at Bastille Square, officers in Paris using water cannons and flashbangs to clear the area.
11: Major clashes right here in the streets of Paris as police trying to get protesters to push back. Got smoke bombs out here and tear gas. The protesters, though, don't want to leave.
8: But demonstrators say violent police tactics won't intimidate them. Students say buildings are often crumbling and rat-infested. There aren't enough teachers, and the 8 a.m. to 6 p.m. school day is too long.
0: France's education minister has announced an emergency plan to deploy 3,000 educators to particularly affected schools. News Radio WAM 11:80 time coming up on 7:46.
4: Well, looks like the holiday took effect. There's not a lot of volume going on our expressways right now. You're on time, 390, 490, 590, although you are dealing with wet roads. Full check of traffic coming your way at 7:50.
13: Temperatures will be on a little bit of an upward trend as we head through the next couple days. We'll take a look at the forecast in just a few moments.
4: L3 Harris has landed a NASA contract tied to a major space mission. The details in the Rochester Business Report. 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
14: 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Details coming up in 9 minutes.
0: And no word yet of the cause of a downtown Canandaigua fire. Those stories coming up on Rochester's News, Weather, and Traffic Station. 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
4: Maybe he's not a smiler.
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1: Downtown cloudy, 56 degrees. It is 54 in Clarkson. 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Dave Smith here once again with your Rochester Business Report.
2: Good Monday morning, Joe. L3 Harris Technologies has landed a NASA contract tied to a major space mission. The Rochester-based operation will design and build telescopes for the LISA mission aimed at detecting gravitational waves in space. The telescopes will use precision laser beams to help scientists study black holes, colliding stars, and other cosmic events. Paychex is earning high marks for its workforce management platforms. Nelson Hall named Paychex Flex and Paycor as leaders in its latest market analysis. The Rochester-based company has been expanding its use of AI with tools aimed at improving employee scheduling, payroll accuracy, and workforce planning. Wall Street closed higher Friday to cap a volatile week. At the closing bell, the Dow Jones Industrial Average gained 423 points to end at 51,654, while the NASDAQ rose 172 points to finish the day and the week at 27,366. With the Rochester Business Report, I'm Dave Smith. Business reports at 22 and 52 on Rochester's News, Weather, and Traffic Station. 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
1: 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Bob Lonsbury is not here this morning, but the next voice you hear will be pretty familiar. Jim Salmon from the Home Repair Clinic is with us, filling in. What you got for us today?
3: Hey, Joe, thank you. I appreciate that. And there we go. Hey, Joe, thank you. We will be, of course, today is Columbus Day, so we'll be discussing that. We're going to talk fall foliage, ice cream, lobster story, a dog story. And, of course, around 9:40, we have Mr. Blakeman calling in to give us an update on the stump. We have the sheriff, Herb Smith from the RPO. And, Joe, you're going to love this. Dale from Bill Gray's will be here with cheeseburgers sometime this morning to feed everybody. We're looking forward to it.
1: All right. A very wide-ranging and tasty show coming up with Jim Salmon from the Home Repair Clinic that is coming up at 8:05. No word yet on the cause of a three-alarm fire in downtown Canandaigua. It broke out early yesterday morning at an apartment above a restaurant on Beeman Street off Main Street. Nobody was hurt, but the residents of the apartment are still displaced and the restaurant remains closed. President Trump is facing bipartisan backlash over a deal allowing Russian diesel into the U.S. and global markets. The president says Russia will immediately release 300,000 tons of diesel to ease a global fuel shortage, with more shipments to follow. Critics say the deal gives Vladimir Putin a financial lifeline and undermines U.S. sanctions, but some Republicans argue it could lower fuel prices and give the president leverage over Moscow. News Radio WAM 1180 time, now 7:55. 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
4: All righty, Joe, thanks again, and good morning from the WAM 1180 Sports Desk. I'm John DeToya. Monday Night Football, Bills and Rams from SoFi Stadium. 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Coverage begins at 6 o'clock. The Bills, 3-1. The Rams are 2-2. Buffalo's a 3.5-point underdog. Defensive lineman Ed Oliver and wide receiver Joshua Palmer will not play because of injuries. DJ Moore is questionable with a shoulder. The Patriots rolling the Raiders. Your final score is 45-14. How about Drake May? 4 touchdown passes. The Giants, 3-1-1 on the season after they played to a tie versus the Commanders. The score ended up 27-all. Jameis Winston throws for 326 and 3 touchdowns. The Dolphins remain winless on the season. They get upended by the Bengals 31-24. Joe Burrow throws for 4 touchdowns. How about the Jets? They're now 2-3 on the season following their victory over the Browns 17-12. Geno Smith throws for 182 and a touchdown. The Steelers knock off the Colts 34-22. Jalen Warren rushes for 101 yards and a touchdown. The Chargers remain winless. They lose to the Broncos 23-17. How about the 49ers? They stay undefeated following their victory over Seattle 32-29. MLB playoffs, game 2 of the NLCS at 5 o'clock. It's the Brewers hosting the Dodgers. At 8 o'clock, it's Tampa Bay hosting the Guardians in game 1 of the American League Championship Series. The Sabres will skate against the Panthers this afternoon at 1 o'clock. Buffalo is 2-3 on the season with sports at 25 and 55. I'm John DeTullio on Rochester's News, Weather, and Traffic Station, News Radio WHAM 1180.
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5: 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Our top story, a late-night stabbing sends a Rochester man to the hospital.
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13: The legend of Jerry McNamara continues as the McNamara begins. 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

0: Cloudy skies and 56 degrees in downtown Rochester. 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
2: 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It's a little slow on 590 southbound, just north of 490, but 490 looks good. No delays on 390 north or southbound. Still a light ride on 104 east and westbound between Greece and Webster. 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
6: The forecast for today, at least a couple areas of fog possible initially. Otherwise, clouds are going to linger for a lot of the day, but some limited periods of sun are possible at times, especially during the afternoon. Highs today in the upper 60s to near 70. For tonight, partly to mostly cloudy skies. We'll see a few showers possible overnight. We'll drop into the upper 50s. And for tomorrow, quite a few clouds, a couple occasional showers, but a warm day for October, turning breezy with highs in the upper 70s. From the 13 WHAM Weather Authority, I'm meteorologist Marty Snyder on Rochester's news, weather, and traffic station, News Radio WHAM 1180.
0: Downtown remains cloudy, 56 degrees, 55 right now in Perrington.
1: 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A Rochester man in the hospital after a late-night stabbing on the city's southwest side. Police say the 33-year-old man slashed in the upper body just before midnight at Chi Lai and Kenwood Avenues. He is expected to live. A 41-year-old man facing assault charges for stabbing that victim.
0: Rochester police still piecing together the details of a stabbing over the weekend. They say a 49-year-old man walked into St. Mary's Hospital Saturday night with several stab wounds. He's expected to be okay. Investigators have not said where that stabbing took place, and no one has been arrested.
1: No word yet on the cause of a 3-alarm fire at a downtown building in Canandaigua. It broke out early yesterday morning at an apartment above a restaurant on Beeman Street off Main Street. Nearby business owner Susan Albert tells 13 WHAM she's concerned the age of the building could have been a contributing factor.
7: Scary. Absolutely scary. Anything can happen. I mean, these are very old buildings along here. I think they're very well maintained, but there's always a chance.
1: No one was hurt, but the residents of the apartment remain displaced and the restaurant remains closed.
0: An indictment handed up against a Rochester man accused of gunning down a middle schooler in the Upper Falls neighborhood.
8: 26-year-old Daquan Brown is charged with second-degree murder and a gun crime. Police say Brown fired into a crowd in a parking lot on North Quinton Avenue near Morrill Street back on August 1st. A bullet struck 14-year-old Zania Barr in the head. Investigators say she was not the intended target. Dominic Ciccarelli, News Radio, WHAM 1180.
1: There's a bipartisan push against the president's Russian energy deal.
9: A group of seven lawmakers on the Senate Foreign Relations Committee condemning President Trump's recent deal to purchase diesel from Russia, calling on him to reverse course on the agreement they say runs directly counter to a 2022 congressional ban, asserting in a statement Sunday that Congress made clear the U.S. should not import oil from Russia until it ends its aggression against Ukraine and ceases threats against our NATO allies. The statement signed by Republican Senators Susan Collins, Lisa Murkowski, Tom Tillis, and John Curtis, and Democrats Senators Jeanne Shaheen and Richard Blumenthal, the president's defenders, saying he's trying to bring prices down and has to make tough decisions. Lillian Wu, Fox News.
0: And the awarding of this year's Nobel Prizes is now complete with today's announcement of the winners of the Nobel in Economic Sciences.
10: Robert E. Hall and Michael Woodford for Microeconomic Foundations of Macroeconomic Stabilization.
0: Hall is a professor at Stanford and Woodford is a macroeconomist and monetary theorist at Columbia University. 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
1: Oh, what a treat we have today. Bob Lonsberry is off, sitting in the big chair. Well, two chairs, actually. It's Jim Salmon and John Welsh on News Radio WHAM 1180.
11: Hey, good morning, everybody. Jim Salmon here, along with the great John Welsh. And this is the Bob Lonsberry radio program, and they asked us to fill in this morning, and I thought, well, that's a good idea. That's a lot of fun, huh?
12: I hope it's a lot of fun.
11: Well,
12: I don't think it's a good idea.
11: Well, it's okay. Let me just set this up for the folks. You and I talked, yesterday. We do the, by the way, if you've never listened to it, we do the Home Repair Clinic radio programs from 6 to 10 on Saturday and 9 to 11 on Sundays. And so yesterday we had a discussion. I said, we're going to fill in for Bob, tomorrow. And what time are you going to get there? And, Welch says, okay, I'll get there around 7:30. That'll give us time to get settled and plan. So you show up here at like 10 minutes to 8, right? I mean, that's the usual you. Well, now, we've had this discussion before. If you're a if you're on time, you're a half an hour late.
12: See, I 100% disagree. If you're early,
11: yeah,
12: you are wasting time. Because what did you not get done in those minutes, precious minutes or hours that allowed you to be early?
11: Well, no, I did show prep.
12: Over
11: the course of a couple of days. I mean, you got to have some topics to talk about.
12: Yeah,
11: right?
12: But I'm talking about all that other stuff that you could have been getting done while you were sitting here twiddling your thumbs. let the listeners know, because we do our show remotely.
11: Well, yeah.
12: Home Repair Clinic is, I'm out in Victor, you're out in Albion, New York-ish.
11: Yeah.
12: I don't know if you want your town. Yeah, well, I don't know.
11: Well, it's the town of Barrie. That's not top secret.
12: Okay. So you're out in Barrie, New York. I'm out in Victor. So we're 60 miles away from each other.
11: Right.
12: But the powers that be here at News Radio WHAM 1180 have built a system that allows us to sound like we're in the same studio, which is great.
11: Yeah.
12: But we decided to come downtown today. You get a couple guests and things like that. And that's great, right? So here we are.
11: Right.
12: So what you said to me... was every word in the studio is recorded.
11: Right, because I know you.
12: So
11: you can't go off on these.
12: Slow down.
11: First of all, you can't swear. You can't do all the normal things you do.
12: So you follow that up with, so you can't be you.
11: Yeah.
12: And more importantly, doubly, you can't be you or you.
11: Right.
12: And thirdly, if you're the real you, you'll be hauled out of here by security.
11: That's
12: like,
11: my,
12: that's what you said to me. That's what I walked through the door to.
11: Right, exactly. Well, because
12: who do you want me to be?
11: Is it or is it not my job to control you?
12: No. You just like to control everything.
11: Okay. Well, anyway, good morning, everybody. Jim and John here filling in for Bob today. And I just want to warn you, we will fail miserably.
12: Terrible.
11: But anyway, and I think we have the schedule down here. We're going to talk about fall foliage ice cream. John ran into a famous actor last weekend, and we'll talk about that. We have a lobster story, a dog story. Mr. Blakeman will be calling in around 9:40. Well, exactly 9:40 in between appointments, and we'll find out what's going on a stump. And then we're going to talk about all the animals New York State has put to sleep, and and take your calls. 222-1180. Now, not doing this show frequently, there's one thing I do know, that we're about to get to 10 minutes after. So that, you know what that means? Traffic and weather on the 10s. We'll be right back.
2: 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Well, that delay on 590 southbound has shifted. You're sluggish for about a mile on 590 southbound. Just south of 490, 490 is clear. No issues on 390 in either direction. Still a good ride on 104 east and westbound between Greece and Webster. I'm Susie Cerone on News Radio WHAM 1180.
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6: The forecast for today, at least a few areas of fog initially. Otherwise, quite a few clouds for a lot of the day. Some limited breaks of sun will try to work in at times. Highs today in the upper 60s to near 70. For tonight, partly to mostly cloudy skies. A few showers are possible. We'll drop into the upper 50s. And for tomorrow, quite a few clouds, some occasional showers. A warm day for October and turning breezy with highs in the upper 70s. From the 13 WAM Weather Authority, I'm meteorologist Marty Snyder on Rochester's News, Weather, and Traffic Station, News Radio, WAM 1180.
11: Well, I know this is inconceivable that nobody has heard of us before.
12: Sure.
11: I mean, on Saturday and Sunday, we do the home repair shows. And maybe, you know, people that listen on Monday don't listen on the weekend.
12: Absolutely.
11: So I thought we'd take a minute and just kind of explain, you know, who we are and what we do and the home repair clinic and whatever. So folks maybe that don't listen on a weekend will find themselves over there to listen on the weekend. So John Welch Enterprise, you're a landscaper. Take us through what you, well, first of all, let me ask you, how being the co-host of the home repair clinic, how has that changed your life?
12: It has changed my life dramatically, and I'm trying to I'm trying to be nice and positive here, and but it's very difficult. It's very difficult because of how demanding you are as a host and as someone who sees them as my boss. Uh-huh. But anyway. Yeah, John Welch Enterprise, right? We, hardscape landscape extraordinaires based out of Victor, New York, been doing it since 1997. So that's just about 30 years.
11: Yeah.
12: Family owned and operated, started by me. I'm still in it every day. That's what I do. And got great people, do great projects, stand behind our work, love it. You know, I mean, and I've always said that, you know, I live in the community I work in. And I will never have to hide my face in a public place in my community. And that's where I work.
11: I get it.
12: Like, yeah. I will always do whatever I can to make sure
11: every customer is satisfied.
12: Is satisfied, right. And thrilled and, you know, thrilled with the project. And I'll never have to, I will have never ripped anybody off. I will have never done something to any customer anywhere that warrants me needing to avoid them.
11: Yeah.
12: It'll never happen.
11: That's a great concept.
12: Yeah.
11: And I wish more businesses had that.
12: Right.
11: Now, on the home repair clinic, we represent, I don't know, 40 of the greatest companies, home repair companies that ever lived. And some of them for 20 and 30 years.
12: Right.
11: And, you know, our focus on the weekend programs are about, it's all about buying local.
12: Sure.
11: You know, I mean, we don't have any conglomerate type stuff. We don't have any leveraged investment companies we represent. You know, that kind of stuff. It's all great hometown businesses. Some of them extremely, extremely successful, or most of them are. Yeah. But some of them are pretty good-sized companies.
12: Right, yeah.
11: And, of course, we'd like to take credit for all that, but we can't. It's about how they treat their customers. And you know, we're honored that they chose iHeart and WHAM and Home Repair Clinic radio programs to bring their information to the folks. I mean, that's, we don't treat that lightly. That's an extremely important honor that they trust us with their businesses every week. So we're about that. 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
2: 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Traffic is picking up just a little bit on 104 eastbound into 390, and Greece 390 is still clear north and south, and we're looking good along 490, and no longer any delays whatsoever on southbound 590. I'm Susie Cerrone on News Radio Wham 1180.
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6: The forecast for today, at least a couple areas of fog possible initially. Otherwise, clouds are going to linger for a lot of the day, but some limited periods of sun are possible at times, especially during the afternoon. Highs today in the upper 60s to near 70. For tonight, partly to mostly cloudy skies. We'll see a few showers possible overnight. We'll drop into the upper 50s. And for tomorrow, quite a few clouds, a couple occasional showers, but a warm day for October, turning breezy with highs in the upper 70s. From the 13 WHAM Weather Authority, I'm meteorologist Marty Snyder on Rochester's News, Weather, and Traffic Station, News Radio WHAM 1180.
11: Good morning, everybody. Welcome back. Jim Salmon along with John Welch filling in for Bob today. So, not to belabor this, but the home repair clinic began in December of 1988. So, this coming December, we will celebrate 38 years here on News Radio WHAM 1180. Now, over the time, I have had three co-hosts over those years.
12: Okay.
11: And, you know, one guy was just for like 6 months, and that didn't work out. You know how demanding I am.
12: No, not really.
11: And then my next co-host was with me for 30 years.
12: Right.
11: And one day we got in an argument over politics, and he said, I'm retiring. And
12: you were not excited when he said, I'm retiring.
11: Oh, no, you're never.
12: You were not excited about that. Let the truth be told.
11: Yeah, I mean, anytime somebody leaves, then you have to replace them, right? Because yeah, I wasn't done yet.
12: And that's like a marriage.
11: Yeah, well, let's not go that far.
12: Well, it is.
11: Well, you're always saying you're my second wife.
12: You are. You
11: know, that's ridiculous.
12: I refer to you as my second wife because, although you are more demanding than my first wife.
11: It was 2018, right? And when he retired.
12: Right.
11: And, you know, we had a party for him and all that, and he was gone. So I went to you one day and I said, I want you to think about this because I have an opportunity for you that will change your life forever.
12: Opportunity. Now, mind you, I had been co-hosting
11: Sundays and filling in.
12: Yes.
11: And, you know,
12: for quite some time.
11: Yeah. So it wasn't like you were new to it.
12: Right.
11: But new to being there every single Saturday and Sunday, which you don't do anyway.
12: Right. I take some vacations periodically.
11: You do, and that's highly annoying. But
12: I think the only person who takes more vacation than me is Lonsberry.
11: I don't think that's true. He's pretty reliable. I went to you and I said, this is a game changer. This is a life changer. I mean, I want you to make sure this is something you want to do. And you go, yeah, Jim, I want this.
12: I don't think that's exactly how it went.
11: All right.
12: No, I think you called me 10 minutes later and said, have you made a decision? Yep. I said, I haven't even thought about it yet.
11: Anyway, you know, you signed on, and it's been a great run the last eight years.
12: But to be honest, and not to toot my horn, I was an easy choice for you because you got along with me.
11: Yeah, that's a big deal.
12: Right.
11: Yeah.
12: Right.
11: I mean, I can't have somebody that I fight with all the time. Hey, wait a minute. I fight with you all the time.
12: Every time. Yeah, but truly, our fights, though, are in joy, and we get along.
11: Yes.
12: Our disagreements, when we disagree...
11: There's no hatred.
12: None at all.
11: Right.
12: None at all.
11: Right.
12: None. Zero.
11: So. And we agree philosophy and generally, you know, whatever, which is a good thing.
12: It is a good thing.
11: Yeah. Now, every once in a while... it does take a nasty course live on the air right here on News Radio WHAM 1180.
12: Every once in a while, you go too far or act younger than, you know, an infant, and it's quite unbearable.
11: Wait a minute, I think I just said that. You are something else. Well, you are somewhat of. Don't get me wrong. You run a tight ship business. You're very successful and all that. But you are kid-like.
12: Oh, there's no doubt about it.
11: Yeah.
12: My wife has often said she has four children, and that's fine. And I am a father. Mm-hmm. There's no doubt about it. And I parent my children. And you know that.
11: Yeah.
12: I parent my children.
11: Yeah.
12: But at the same time, my children enjoy being around me because...
11: You're entertaining.
12: I can relate and be entertaining and stuff like that. Yeah,
11: right,
12: yeah.
11: Right,
12: there's
11: no
12: doubt about it.
11: Yeah. So anyway, home repair clinic 6 to 10 every Saturday morning and 9 to 11 every Sunday morning, right here on News Radio WHAM 1180.
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0: morning. It is 8:30. We have some drizzle and 57 degrees in downtown Rochester. I'm Delaski, News Radio WHAM 1180. Coming up with the news, a Rochester man wounded in a late-night stabbing. The first time for traffic and weather on the 10s on News Radio WHAM 1180.
1: 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Light volume out there. No issues at all on 104 east or westbound. Accident free at this check. 390, 490, 590. All light volume so far. I'm Susie Cerone on News Radio, WHAM 1180.
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5: The forecast for today, at least a few areas of fog initially. Otherwise, quite a few clouds for a lot of the day. Some limited breaks of sun will try to work in at times. Highs today in the upper 60s to near 70. For tonight, partly to mostly cloudy skies. A few showers are possible. We'll drop into the upper 50s. And for tomorrow, quite a few clouds, some occasional showers, a warm day for October, and turning breezy with highs in the upper 70s. From the 13 WHAM Weather Authority, I'm meteorologist Marty Snyder on Rochester's News Weather and Traffic Station, News Radio WHAM 1180.
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0: 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Here are the stories we're working on. A Rochester man expected to recover after a late-night stabbing. Police say the 33-year-old was stabbed in the upper body just before midnight at Chandler and Kenwood Avenues on the city's southwest side. A 41-year-old man will face an assault charge. Investigators still looking for the cause of a three-alarm fire in downtown Canandaigua. It broke out early yesterday in an apartment above a Beeman Street restaurant just off Main Street. More than 150,000 customers still in the dark after Isaias made landfall Friday night as a Category 2 hurricane along the western Florida panhandle. Five deaths are being blamed on the storm. And Ukrainian President Volodymyr Zelensky says the U.S.-Russia diesel deal is bad for Ukraine. President Trump announced on Friday that Russia will immediately supply over 300,000 tons of diesel fuel to the American and global marketplaces. 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I'm Delaski. 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
20: My son, Ricky, took his life by the use of a firearm. It broke me, and I contemplated suicide. My grandson, I was going to have to be here for him. 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
1: All right. 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
2: Yes.
1: And which is live spots for all the great companies we represent. So this is great. We don't have to.
2: It's bizarre.
1: We don't have to do any of that. Well, thanks for listening this morning. We appreciate it. 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
2: Now, I got a question for you here. At the end of the show, can we – I know Herb Smith is coming in at the 11 o'clock hour, and he's he's the greatest you and I meet a lot of people in the course of our lives. You've been around a long time, a little bit longer than me. I've been around a long time. I've met a lot of different people, some – you know, a couple famous people here and there, seen a lot of people play, musicians. You've met musicians that you don't even know.
1: Yeah.
2: There might be no one better ever than Herb.
1: Herb's great.
2: I mean, it's unbelievable. Yeah. Rochester Philharmonic Orchestra and traveling. You know, he gets hired to go to these other things, and he's conducted.
1: Yeah.
2: Like, I mean, he's at the top of the game.
1: Yeah, it's great.
2: So he's coming in at 11, which is great.
1: And I asked him to bring his horn. And maybe he can play taps for us or something, you know.
2: Well, make us mourn Christopher Columbus. Yeah. I hope that we have time for listeners on the loose. Because that's my favorite segment in the whole laundry.
1: Well, we'll have Mike talk us through that. Yeah, the great Mike Oden. Yeah.
2: I love listeners on the loose. Yeah. Lonsbury lets people rant for up to 15 seconds, cuts them off. Yeah. And then sometimes we'll respond and or not respond to what they say. So it's funny. It's the best segment he's got.
1: I'm trying to
2: say
1: my description of that, and I don't know. I don't. It's mostly useless stuff, though, right?
2: But it's hilarious. Right. And you know I like funny.
1: Yeah, I don't get to listen because I'm usually working at this time of the day.
2: No, right.
1: And once in a while, in between appointments.
2: You're on the road, you get to hear.
1: You know, of course, I'm a company man. I always have a News Radio Wham 1180 on. So.
2: It's all that's on in my truck.
1: So back in 2023, I've always wanted to do this. And so I sat down and I wrote the lyrics to a song. All right? He's looking at me like...
2: Are you going to play it for us here?
1: I don't know. I might. Mike's got it, and I don't know if we have time.
2: Oh, we got time.
1: So then I wrote the lyrics, and I played with it a little bit, and then I turned it over to a good friend of mine who's a musician type, Tom Jennings. And Tom took and put music to it. And, you know, we fine-tuned it a little bit and whatever, and we came up with a song that I think is pretty cool.
2: All right.
1: Now, you listen to it. You're not a country guy. Music guy at
2: all? Well, sure, I am.
1: Are you?
2: Yeah.
1: I don't know.
2: I love country. Absolutely not. I love country music, and I've been to many country music festivals, bands, the whole deal, whatever. And I love heavy metal, and I love rock and roll, and I love my spectrum. I like rap. I like the easy listening stuff. I like the 90s.
1: What you like is heavy metal slam dancing.
2: I like it all.
1: Which is not. But anyway. You listen to it. What did you think of it? Hold that idea because we have to take a break for traffic and weather on the 10s.
3: 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Some folks with the day off, so it's really been pretty light out there. Luckily, we're accident-free. You won't find any hiccups along 390, 490, 590. 104 is still clear in both directions from before Greece to beyond Webster. 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
5: The forecast for today, at least a couple areas of fog possible initially. Otherwise, clouds are going to linger for a lot of the day, but some limited periods of sun are possible at times, especially during the afternoon. Highs today in the upper 60s to near 70. For tonight, partly to mostly cloudy skies. We'll see a few showers possible overnight. We'll drop into the upper 50s. And for tomorrow, quite a few clouds, a couple occasional showers, but a warm day for October, turning breezy with highs in the upper 70s. From the 13 WAM Weather Authority, I'm meteorologist Marty Snyder on Rochester's News, Weather, and Traffic Station, News Radio WAM 1180.
1: So I wrote this song. We produced it. It's hanging there. We have it. It's in a file. It's so, whatever. Did you listen to it? What'd you think?
2: So here, I'm going to give you my honest opinion.
1: All right.
2: Okay. And it's the, and you know, with me, everything's a long version. Because sometimes you have to say, get to the short, right?
1: And I'll just cut you off if I have to.
2: This is a very good description. All right. Want to hear it.
1: All right.
2: One of my best friends, Dr. Pete DeLow, he's a chiropractor out in Bushnell's Basin.
1: Okay.
2: I think he's the best in the world. He keeps me going. And we've been friends for 30 years, since 97, as a matter of fact. We became friends and we've been close ever since. And he's a musician. You know, he calls it a half-hearted musician. He loves it, but you know, he plays in a band here, and he's played in a couple. Uh-huh. Sometimes he's the singer. Sometimes he did an album, wrote his own CD, and did a cover song in it,
1: right,
2: and sang it. And it's one of my favorite CDs in the world. I love it.
1: Okay.
2: Most people would not, you know, because he's half.
1: Plus, your taste in music is different than most people, you know it or not.
2: No, his is blues. It's kind of blues, grassy.
1: Okay.
2: But I love it because it's him,
1: right,
2: and it's in my shed, and it's on my CD player, and I hear it at least 10 times a year. The CD, I mean, I love it.
1: All right.
2: So I become biased. I want you to know that about the people that I like and that are. You know, I really do, because I know where they come from. So for me, I think it's great.
1: Okay.
2: I don't know if it'll be great for the masses.
1: All right. But we're going to find that out.
2: But that's what I was going to say, is I think it's worthy of being played for the masses.
1: So
2: That's what I think.
1: Thank you. I appreciate that. Do you know how hard it is?
2: No.
1: To get a song in front of a handler or a producer for a particular artist?
2: Not a clue.
1: It's 99.99% impossible.
2: Yeah, I believe it.
1: However, my new best friend, ChatGPT, has helped me. And I said, what do you think of this song? And ChatGPT says, that's an amazing song.
2: Mm-hmm.
1: Okay, they're biased. They love me, right?
2: Chat, don't tell me what I want to hear. Tell me what I need to hear.
1: Exactly right. So it helped me. We are in the process of, it flagged like six country artists that this genre, if they're, lack of a better word,
2: they could sing it.
1: Would sing it.
2: That is awesome.
1: Okay, and the name at the top of the list was Cody Johnson. Now, Cody, you know
2: Giddy,
1: who that is?
2: Of course.
1: Yeah, okay. So then we dive into how to find the people to get it to and how to frame that. So we're right in the middle of that right now. So more to come. I might just play it today. I don't know.
2: It's your song.
1: Yeah, I mean, nobody can copy it.
2: You can't take it, right? Yeah, I would play it for sure. How great if that could get to a real singer and get to a real album.
1: Yeah. Well, it would be the difference between me being a regular, you know, fairly well-off business guy and wealthy.
2: or just even be labeled on a CD, a songwriter. Unfortunately, we're out of time here on... what's it called? News Radio?
1: Yeah, it's News Radio WAM 1180. We'll be right back.
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3: 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A lot of folks at the day off today, so really light volume out there. 104 clear east and westbound. No delays on 590 north and south. And we're looking good on 390, 490 as well. I'm Susie Cerrone for News Radio Wham! 1180.
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5: The forecast for today, at least a few areas of fog initially. Otherwise, quite a few clouds for a lot of the day. Some limited breaks of sun will try to work in at times. Highs today in the upper 60s to near 70. For tonight, partly to mostly cloudy skies. A few showers are possible. We'll drop into the upper 50s. And for tomorrow, quite a few clouds, some occasional showers, a warm day for October, and turning breezy with highs in the upper 70s. From the 13 WAM Weather Authority, I'm meteorologist Marty Snyder on Rochester's News Weather and Traffic Station, News Radio WAM 1180.
1: All right, they talked me into playing this song. It's titled, I wrote it a couple of years ago. It's called I Woke Up One Morning. Take a listen.

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1: 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I still

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0: Good morning. It is 9 o'clock. We have light rain and 57 degrees in downtown Rochester. I'm Alaskan News Radio AM 1180, the news sponsored by Indoor Air Professionals. A Rochester man is expected to recover after a late-night stabbing. Police say the 33-year-old was stabbed in the upper body just before midnight at Chilai and Kenwood Avenues on the city's southwest side. A 41-year-old man will face an assault charge. Meantime, Rochester police still trying to figure out what led up to a weekend stabbing. A 49-year-old man showed up at St. Mary's Hospital Saturday night with several stab wounds. He's expected to be okay. Police have not said where he was stabbed, and no one has been arrested. Investigators are still looking for the cause of a 3-alarm fire in downtown Canandaigua. It broke out early yesterday in an apartment above a Beeman Street restaurant just off Main Street. Nearby business owner Joshua Ellison tells 13 WHAM that the locals will help regroup after that blaze.
1: I know it's a big community based around here, so everyone comes together and tries to help out as much as we can.
0: No one was hurt, but residents are displaced and the restaurant remains closed. Six young children are recovering after a crash on Rochester's north side. Police say their car hit a utility pole near North Street and Portland Avenue just before noon yesterday. The children, ages 2 to 8, are in stable condition. The driver was not hurt but was ticketed for improper child restraints. A Rochester man is facing an indictment in a deadly shooting last August on Rochester's west side.
2: 33-year-old Troy Dukes Jr. is charged with second-degree murder and gun crimes. Police say Dukes tracked 64-year-old Ronald Leonard Jr. to a backyard on Hague Street just north of 490 and opened fire, this after a prior dispute between them. Dukes was arrested last month. Dominic Ciccarelli, News Radio, WHAM 1180.
0: Elsewhere, another deadly attack taking place at a Saudi airport this past weekend. Fox's Trey Yingst with more from Tel Aviv.
3: Houthi rebels in Yemen are now issuing a direct threat to foreign airlines over Saudi airspace or using airports inside the kingdom. The warning comes after 13 people were killed and more than 300 injured when the Houthis launched a missile attack against a Saudi airport on Saturday. The target of the attack was Riyadh's King Khalid International Airport. At least one ballistic missile slamming into Terminal 3 as it was packed with passengers. First responders rushed to the scene in ambulances and helicopters, evacuating many of the hundreds who were injured. Another attack occurred just a day later against Terminal 4, killing an additional person. The strikes raised questions about if the United States could come to the defense of Saudi Arabia and launch a new round of strikes against this Iranian proxy group.
0: Past military interventions have largely failed to contain the Houthis, who continue to control large portions of Yemen amid an ongoing civil war. Recovery efforts are underway after the impact of Hurricane Isaias this past weekend. Fox Weather's Katie Byrne has more from Milton, Florida.
4: The good news, power companies are saying roughly 95% of customers should expect to get their power back by tonight here in Florida. But the damage extends well beyond downed power lines and trees. We are seeing roofs ripped off of apartment buildings. We had the Fox flight team fly overhead of one of these apartment buildings that suffered the most significant damage. I heard from one family, a mom, dad, and a daughter. They walked away with scrapes and cuts from flying glass and debris. Governor Ron DeSantis was on the ground here in Milton assessing the damage yesterday. He's keeping search and rescue crews on standby because of rising rivers.
0: At least four people have been killed by that storm. A man is dead after being attacked by a tiger at a wildlife park in England. Alex Taylor Brown reports that according to South Yorkshire police, the man managed to climb into a Siberian tiger enclosure at Yorkshire Wildlife Park from an overhead walkway on Saturday afternoon.
5: An eyewitness has told some of the papers that a woman apparently tried to stop the man from going in, but he managed to overpower her. He's then alleged to have started bowing down to the tiger before it attacked him.
0: Authorities say the tiger was unharmed and remained in its enclosure, posing no further threat to the public. Park officials posted on social media yesterday the animal will not be euthanized. And two Americans are the winners of this year's Nobel Prize in Economic Sciences. The prestigious award goes to Robert Hall, a professor at Stanford, and Michael Woodford, a macroeconomist and monetary theorist at Columbia University. They're recognized by the Royal Swedish Academy of Sciences for the work on microeconomic foundations of macroeconomic stabilization. 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
0: Still a little drizzle in the air and 57 degrees. I'm Delasky. 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Breaking news when it happens, anytime. 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
12: Well, good morning, everybody. Welcome back to the Bob Lonsberry Radio Program. And Mr. Welch and I were just discussing about the fact of what we do for a living. He's a landscaper. I'm a home inspector. And home inspectors are licensed by the state of New York. And back in, I want to say, February of 2020, I also teach continuing education for home inspectors in New York State. You have to have 24 credits every 2 years of the licensing period and all that. So I teach those continuing education courses. So I'm off at Turning Stone or somewhere around the 20th of February 2020. And I'm teaching a course there, and then, of course, they're talking about this virus and whatever, and I'm thinking, this is stupid. This is not going anywhere. And so the next day I got back home, and then I was flying out to Denver. My brother had reserved a house up in the mountains. We were going to go up there and do some skiing and whatever. And all of a sudden, the hammer dropped.
13: Sure did.
12: Sure did. And you got stuck. Because you had to do the weekend shows that weekend because I was gone.
13: Yeah.
12: And it was before I had all this fancy broadcast equipment I could take and broadcast anywhere in the world.
13: Well, this is what forced us to get the broadcast equipment,
12: exactly.
13: Right.
12: So, and it took me forever to get back because I had to go to Phoenix and then back to Buffalo. It was just horrible trying to get back. Flights canceled and all that. So in the meantime, you're in here with a couple of our good clients and whatever, trying to just keep the wheels on the show during the weekend when all this was dropping. And then, so after that, when I got back, I'd send the boss an email and I said, I'm going to be there. And all of a sudden the phone call came. No, you're not. Right.
13: Right.
12: Nobody in the studio, nobody in the building, nobody in the world. So I said, well, what are we going to do? And he said, well, we have this fancy computer program that we can use to do the show. You can do it from your home. And I thought, well, okay, how's that going
13: to
12: happen?
13: And mind you, they were thrown to the wolves like, got to get it up and running.
12: Absolutely.
13: Figure it out.
12: Yes.
13: Get it going.
12: So what I'm going to tell you next, in no way do I blame
13: anybody,
12: the system.
13: Yeah.
12: But I said, how am I going to do this? And And so he says, well, we have these microphones. Come down and get a microphone. Yeah. So I'm working during the day, and then at the end of the day, I come over here, and all the mics are gone.
13: Right.
12: It was so funny. So my good buddy Matt Wilson said, Jim, I got a mic for you. It's a used one, but it'll get you started. So I take, it's a USB plug-in thing and whatever, and so I took it home, and the first show was a little rough. But I'm sitting at the desk where my secretary is in the office.
13: Right.
12: And... you know, it's a, I mean, that's her space and whatever. So I had to disrupt it to do the show and whatever. And I did that for a month. And then finally, because my office.
13: Well, we didn't know that this would be permanent.
12: Right. We didn't know how long it was going to last. So my office, which is in a room, you know, connected to where my secretary exists there at the ranch. And my office was filled to the. From the floor to the ceiling with my mom's stuff, who had passed away, and you know how that's just
13: stuff,
12: right?
13: Stuff.
12: So at one point, I said to my wife, "I said I got to do something different here.
13: Yeah,
12: I can't be at this desk and disrupting you know my secretary's life every Monday morning. She comes in, and everything's a mess and whatever. So I got together with the great Matt Wilson, I said, I've found this radio broadcast package, you know, X amount of dollars, everything you need, the board, the wiring, the headsets, the microphones, the stands, the whole deal, right?
13: Whole deal.
12: And so I said to Diane at the time, I said, I got to do this. And she said, just get it over with.
13: Yeah.
12: You know, so I ordered this radio broadcasting radio station thing, right? And it shows up, and then I go, well,
13: what do I do now?
12: Exactly.
13: It's not plug and play.
12: No, and I said I can't just hook this thing up on a card table.
13: Yeah, right.
12: So I went out in the shop, and a good friend of mine had given me like 150 of these 2x6
13: Now the boards, good friend is Dale from Bill Gray's, who's bringing Bill Gray's in at 11.
12: By the way.
13: Now, Dale, like the great Matt Wilson stopping by, like I think you're going to need to bring more food than you think, just so you know if you're listening. And my favorite is the world's greatest cheeseburger with plenty of dill pickles and lettuce only.
12: You're just insane. Well, what I ordered was classic burgers, which have tomato, onion, and
13: the one for me.
12: Yeah.
13: Dill pickles and lettuce only.
12: That's a dope.
13: But anyway.
12: I took these beautiful boards that Dale had given
13: me. Like redwood.
12: No, it's cedar.
13: Yeah, cedar.
12: And it was on a deck installed in 1965, and it was installed with brass screws with the big slotted head on them.
13: The best.
12: And so it when they took it apart, fortunately, instead of ripping it off, they took the screws out.
13: It's great.
12: And so every once in a while, there's a hole there with a patina in it.
13: You know, sure.
12: It's absolutely beautiful. So I started in making a broadcast table. And I took I planed it, I jointed it, I sanded it, I glued it, and whatever. And then I built modules that have power and internet and, you know, where you plug in the microphones and all that. So I set up, and after I cleaned out my office, I set up a state-of-the-art radio studio.
13: It's great.
12: So I can have guests there. I can have up to 3 guests. And
13: well,
12: I
13: don't same as this.
12: I don't have to drive in every morning.
13: It's the exact same space as this. 4 mics. You know, you got all your headphone jacks. I mean, it's as professional as the studio here at News Radio WHAM 1180.
12: In my world, in my life... that's the only good, and it's a giant good, that came out of COVID.
13: Interesting, you know, that's the only thing you could find that was good that came out of that.
12: Well, I didn't like the arrows on the floor at Walmart. I didn't like the mask thing, which was stupid.
13: Did you like the amount of time you spent with your family that summer?
12: Well, and it saved me a lot of money because I had told both my kids, I said, you can get married here at the ranch. We have a great place where that can happen at no cost. Dad pays for everything. Or I'll give you a couple grand apiece. You can go out and have your $40,000 wedding somewhere else.
13: Right.
12: So that was a no-brainer. My daughter was scheduled to get married, and there was 150 or 200 people in the thing. All of a sudden, COVID dropped. And so they got married. It was 20 people, and it was wonderful. It made me a ton of money.
13: Right.
12: So, you know, there are other good things. But But I don't like, I still think of COVID as such a super negative because
13: it was.
12: We went to the Dome Arena and there were people dressed in military uniforms instructing people how to walk in and over here on this table. And, you know, it just wasn't America.
13: Right. No, I don't disagree at all. And we both agree on what should be done with Fauci. I mean, there's no doubt about it. So we're on the same side as that.
12: Uh-huh. Yeah.
13: I just, you know me, I look for the good. I got, that summer was the best summer of my life.
12: Was it?
13: Yeah. Yeah. Okay. And with, you know, 56 summers or however many I've had, that will forever be my best summer. I guarantee it was my wife's best summer, and I guarantee it will be all three of my children's best summer they ever had.
12: Right.
13: Yeah, I mean, we were together every day.
12: Yeah.
13: At the dinner table, not chasing sports, not chasing the stuff that we chase in today's world. We go 100 miles an hour, you know?
12: Well, at our house, we have this thing. Did you ever watch, we're way long, darn it all. We'll take a quick break and be right back here on News Radio WHAM 1180.
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12: Oh, that's cute. Good morning, everybody. Welcome back. You know, I find myself in a different type of mindset here, because normally by now I've called you a dope or an idiot three times.
13: Right.
12: And, you know, you're...
13: Well, what's interesting is we get to be in the studio, which is not the normal case, all right?
12: So yeah, right.
13: For, you know, our people that don't even know who we are, Jim and John here at News Radio WHAM 1180 from the Home Repair Clinic on weekends. So normally we're 60 miles apart, but being together is great. But I brought a cooler, and I bring a cooler. You know, I carry a cooler in my truck, a big Yeti cooler, always full of all sorts of different drinks and ice.
12: Yeah.
13: It's who I am.
12: Well, it's because you have an ice machine at your office.
13: Absolutely, and I love it.
12: Right.
13: I love it. So if it's, you know, for one of my crews, or if it's for, you know, a construction worker on the side of the road, that a flag guy holding me up, you know, it's just,
12: yeah,
13: you know, right. It's the guy at the car wash. It doesn't matter, right? It's just kind of one of my things. And you have chosen to drink a Starbucks double hot double hot energy drink can, 16-ounce can or whatever size that is,
12: right,
13: of morning coffee, and you are roaring now.
12: I just
13: can't settle down.
12: I went over there and I said, I want the most expensive thing in that cooler.
13: That's exactly so who you are.
12: It's supposed to cost you money.
13: Yes, and it did.
12: So at our house... you ever listen to or ever watch the TV show Blue Bloods?
13: Yeah, yes, Tom Selleck, right? Yeah, a little right. bit. I'm well, not the, a watcher.
12: The whole
13: yes.
12: thing there at the end is every Sunday they get together for dinner.
13: It's not enough, but right. yes.
12: Well, no, okay. So at our house, my kids are grown. They're in their late 30s and stuff. And but we have these Blue Blood dinners.
13: They're the best.
12: And you know, at some point it got a little annoying, and you know, one of them would say to me, "Oh, we got to do this again," you know, whatever. And I go, "Absolutely, because it's important."
13: Mm-hmm.
12: So we all sit there and we have dinner together, and then we go around, and, you know, what was your day like, or mm-hmm. whatever. And we try to limit the telephones at the table.
13: They're not allowed at our table. Period.
12: Well, you know,
13: we don't.
12: Our
13: allow.
12: Kids are my kids are adults, so you I get can't it. You can't just say. Do this. Right?
13: We do.
12: It doesn't work anymore.
13: Listen, I've messed up a lot of things. That will be a forever at our table.
12: Yeah, okay.
13: Yeah, thank God.
12: So we sit there and we have these dinners. My son-in-law is a wonderful cook.
13: Great cook.
12: And I love to cook. So, yeah. And my wife hasn't cooked a meal. And well, she did for all interest of full disclosure. When I fell out of that cherry tree and broke my legs, she cooked breakfast for me for a couple weeks.
13: Yeah.
12: So I could wheel around and make my own.
13: Hot pockets.
12: Yeah. No, she did well on
13: that's
12: that.
13: Good.
12: But anyway, she hasn't cooked a meal in 35 years or 40 years or however long.
13: God bless her. Yeah.
12: But anyway, we have these dinners. It's fun. And... You know, now if we're not doing it, they'll say, hey, how come we're not doing Blue Blood dinner? You know, and it's just a thing we do in our family, and I think everybody should do it.
13: So ours is not scheduled. Okay. Ours is I will shoot out a family, you know, group and say, we're all having dinner tonight. And Allie might say, I'm at work. And I'm like, well, then you come right after work and we're eating.
12: Right.
13: What are we having? Doesn't matter.
12: Doesn't matter.
13: You know,
12: you and, get your rear end over.
13: Yeah. And when I do that, and when I say it, you know, nicely, we're all having dinner tonight. When I say it, it happens. Like they're just boom. And it's never for any particular reason. It's always because I'm like, I just need them to be at the table with me tonight.
12: Yeah.
13: You know, like that.
12: Yeah. No, I get it.
13: So yesterday, we were out at Hobart. Jack was at a baseball thing. And Kim and I were there, and she left after he finished pitching. And so I stuck around. She went. I said, go grab a bunch of cold cuts and a bunch of rolls and everything like that. You never know who's showing up tonight.
12: Yeah, right.
13: So Jack came home from baseball. We got Meredith is there. She's home this weekend from college, from Rhode Island. And Allison comes in, and then a couple of girlfriends come in, and then another one, and then all of a sudden six vehicles roll up in the driveway, and they're all they're all behind the barn.
12: Yeah.
13: And they're not coming out, and I go out back and to see what the heck's going on. Uh-huh. It's a bunch of Jack's buddies.
12: Yeah.
13: And they're like, oh, we're here to surprise him. He wasn't at work because he works at the ski company. He wasn't at work, and we're wondering what's going on. He's at a baseball camp, and they go in and pound on him, right? And then next thing you know, there is more than 12 or 14 people there. And I'm like, and I say to Kim, I'm like, and that's why I said buy tons.
12: Yeah, right.
13: Because you never know
12: here. You're right.
13: Like, we just never know who's going to appear. So that way we can feed everybody and whatever like that. So
12: I've learned the same thing.
13: But I love it.
12: That if I just cook for Diane and I.
13: You're doomed.
12: Somebody will drive in the driveway or whatever, mm-hmm. you know.
13: Yep.
12: That's just the way it is.
13: You're doomed.
12: So coming up next, here on the great Bob Lansbury radio program is Mr. Welch has an annoying trait.
13: Oh, really?
12: Yeah, personal trait.
13: Oh, I didn't know that. It doesn't annoy me. Whatever it is.
12: Well, I'll
13: not good. This is a surprise to me.
12: I don't want to ruin it, but so you have this uncanny annoying ability to go up to anybody and start quizzing them.
13: And interviewing them.
12: Yes.
13: Yes.
12: And I'm thinking to myself, you know, I mean, if I ever thought I was a decent interviewer, you got me 1,000 to 1. I mean, you and I went to the Grand Canyon with O'Connell Electric to watch Nick Willenda. You know, the folks at O'Connell strung that cable across the Grand Canyon.
13: Right.
12: And so it was pretty funny. Anyway, more to
13: you
12: come.
13: You lost your train of thought.
12: Yeah, I lost my train of thought. You ruined me again. Oh, it's your fault. We'll be right back.
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20: 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It's really that simple.
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24: NFL Week 5 Sunday action started in London as the Jaguars walked it off against the Eagles as Cam Little connected on a last-second 57-yard field goal to win it 19-17. The Packers rolled the Bears 31-7. The Bengals topped the Dolphins 31-24. The Patriots handled the Raiders 45-17. The Vikings stayed undefeated, beating the Saints 23-13. The Steelers held off the Colts 34-22. The Giants and Commanders tied at 27 after Washington blundered a chance at a game-winning field goal. The Broncos kept the Chargers winless, beating them 23-17. The 49ers stayed unbeaten, topping the Seahawks 32-29. And the Ravens stormed back to beat the Falcons on Sunday Night Football 30-23 in overtime. Monday Night Football tonight, Buffalo is in L.A. Kickoff 8:15 Eastern on ESPN and ABC. And in Game 1 of the NLCS, thanks to a Bryce Tarang home run and a Luis Lara RBI single in the fifth, Milwaukee took Game 1 from the Dodgers 2-1. Game 2 is today at 5 Eastern on Fox, and Game 1 of the ALCS is at 8 Eastern on TBS. I'm Andy West with your iHeartRadio Sports Report.
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0: Good morning. It is 9:29. We still have some light rain and 57 degrees in downtown Rochester. I'm Joel Laskin, News Radio WHAM 1180. The news sponsored by the Source Fine Jewelers. Here are the stories we're working on. A Rochester man in the hospital after a late night stabbing on the city's southwest side. Police say the 33-year-old man was slashed in the upper body just before midnight at Chilai and Kenwood Avenues. He's expected to recover. An indictment handed up against a Rochester man accused of gunning down a middle schooler. 26-year-old Daquan Brown allegedly fired into a crowd in a parking lot on North Clinton Avenue near Morrell Street back on August 1st, and a stray bullet struck 14-year-old Zinnia Barr in the head, killing her. Minnesota Congresswoman Ilhan Omar's Washington, D.C. home raided overnight as part of an ongoing criminal probe. It's related to an ongoing immigration fraud investigation into her. And President Trump faces bipartisan backlash over a newly announced deal allowing Russian diesel into the U.S. and global markets. Critics say the deal gives Vladimir Putin a financial lifeline and undermines U.S. sanctions, but some Republicans have argued it could lower fuel prices and give the president leverage over Moscow. 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
2: 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Right now on 490 westbound at Fairport Road, police are on scene of an accident with possible injuries there. Also in the city on Augustine Street at Dove Street, police are responding to a crash there as well. 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
5: The forecast for today, at least a few areas of fog initially, otherwise quite a few clouds for a lot of the day. Some limited breaks of sun will try to work in at times. Highs today in the upper 60s to near 70. For tonight, partly to mostly cloudy skies. A few showers are possible. We'll drop into the upper 50s. And for tomorrow, quite a few clouds, some occasional showers, a warm day for October, and turning breezy with highs in the upper 70s. From the 13 WHAM Weather Authority, I'm meteorologist Marty Snyder on Rochester's News Weather and Traffic Station, News Radio WHAM 1180.
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17: All right, so back to this conversation. Oh, by the way, Jim Salmon and John Wells filling in for Bob today.
18: Yeah.
17: In case you forgot that. So back to this. You have this annoying trait of going up to anybody and just next thing you know, they're crying their eyes out.
18: I fear nobody.
17: You counsel them and whatever.
18: Right, right.
17: So we were fortunate enough to go along with the crew at O'Connell Electric to go out to Arizona because they strung the cable across the Grand Canyon for Nick Walenda to walk across. So we went out there. We were right there when he walked, 10 feet away. It was pretty cool. Went out on the rescue basket out over the...
18: was amazing.
17: It was just amazing.
18: Now I'm going to tell the people, when we were out on the rescue basket, there was a helicopter below us down near the river.
17: Right.
18: And it looked like a matchbox car.
17: I know.
18: And I said to you out on the basket, like, how dangerous.
17: Yeah.
18: Like, what if
17: your hard hat came off?
18: Exactly. And the next person to go out, their hard hat came off.
17: Flew off.
18: And fell down there. Now, it didn't hit the chopper. But it's exactly what we're talking about. Yeah. It's like, how crazy.
17: That was amazing.
18: Amazing.
17: We were 1,600 feet above the floor of the canyon.
18: It was unbelievable.
17: So anyway, we were out there for a few days, and the Discovery Channel was there, and they set up a thing, you know, food that's, and it was 105 degrees at 5 o'clock in the morning, and they had air conditioning and whatever. So every time I turned around, Welch is over there having food or in air conditioning.
18: It was a mini city without sleeping quarters.
17: Yes, exactly. And so I turn around, and there's Welch quizzing, interviewing Jack Hanna. God rest his soul, who passed away here last year. But,
18: right.
17: So what were you talking to Hanna about?
18: Oh, I don't know. I'm asking him. Just, you know, interviewing about his life. You know, he worked at the Cincinnati Zoo. He was the zoo caretaker or curator or whatever they call it there.
17: Yeah.
18: And, you know, he had his TV show and all that stuff.
17: Yeah.
18: So I find it fascinating when people can make careers out of something that they are so passionate about and absolutely
17: that they
18: love.
17: Absolutely. You know,
18: like whether it's he loved his cats and dogs and that's what happened, or, you know, someone loves their guitar so much and they become a, you know, lifetime musician.
17: Absolutely.
18: I just find it fascinating when you can earn a living at what you love, race car driving, whatever it may be.
17: So, and of course, the Discovery Channel is money's no option.
18: Yes.
17: So, you know, a guy like that's making millions of dollars a year, representing the Discovery Channel.
18: Got
17: and
18: his
17: whatever.
18: Jack Hanna shows, whatever.
17: Yeah. Ooh, ooh.
18: Yeah, so I was just quizzing him about, you know, he'd been on the Tonight Show and the Lettermans and all that stuff. And I was just quizzing him about, you know, is it hard? Do you like it? You know, is it everything you thought it'd be? Did it become over the top? Too much because you thought it'd be great. Now that you're here, it's like, oh my gosh.
17: Now you can't even go outside without guys like John Welch coming up to you.
18: Exactly. Yeah, the celebrity. Do you like being a celebrity? Like that you can't hide anywhere, you know, things like that. Because I can't imagine that it's an easy life.
17: Well, money makes it easy.
18: I'm not saying money makes it better. doesn't mean it makes it easy. Yeah, makes it easier doesn't mean it's easy.
17: All right, so fast forward to last weekend. Not this past weekend, but the weekend before.
18: Right.
17: You're at Providence College with Parents Weekend.
18: Yes.
17: Is that the right thing?
18: Yeah, exactly.
17: Your daughter's going there and whatever. And all of a sudden, up on Facebook, is a picture of the great John Welch with Scott Baio.
18: Yeah, yeah.
17: So what happened with that? I hope you didn't annoy him.
18: Oh, I went right to him. So Scott Baio was there because his daughter, Bailey Baio, got recruited to play golf, and she is quite the golfer, by the way. She's really an incredible athlete, and she got recruited to play golf, so he's there, so I saw him, so I went right over to him. I introduced myself. I said, Scott, great to meet you. Shook his hand. I said, can I get a selfie? He said, yeah, and I held up my camera, and he goes, let's turn so this ugly table's not in the background.
17: Yeah.
18: Like, he thought about how important the picture might be to me. Yeah. He's never going to see it. He doesn't care.
17: Right.
18: But he wants it to be a good picture for me. And I thought, here's a guy who's totally selfless, thinking outside of himself.
17: Right.
18: That's the exact feeling I got when I met him, when I said that. So I instantly wanted to talk to him.
17: Yeah.
18: And so I went right to it. I'm like, so you grew up childhood actor. I've seen it all. The Corey Feldmans that come apart, drug addicted, the whole deal.
17: Yeah. How'd you get to be you?
18: Yeah. Did you like it? You know, did you like it? Was it worth it? The whole thing. He's like, best life ever.
17: Yeah.
18: He's like, there was nothing better. He said, I went to high school 3 hours a day. It came to me, you know.
17: Yeah.
18: He's like, I grew up with the great Ron Howards, and, you know, he's listing the Henry Winklers and stuff like that. He goes, what better people to grow up with? And he's like, I'm on every girl's bedroom wall. It couldn't have been better. And it was so exciting to hear someone be grateful
17: for the success
18: and the gift of it. Like, he knew it was a gift. I said, how'd you get into it? I'm like, you know, he goes, well, I was born in Brooklyn, and a relative of a relative or a relative or an uncle or something like that, or an uncle's friend. I can't remember because it was kind of long. There was a series of things that got to the uncle, whatever it was.
17: Right.
18: And he said, you should come out and check it out and try it out. And he did, and that was it.
17: Yeah.
18: He by luck fell into it. So that was pretty impressive. And he talked about how grateful he was. So.
17: All right. Special time here on Bob Lonsberry Radio Program. We have a special guest with us. Please welcome, ladies and gentlemen, Mr. Bruce Blakeman. Good morning, sir. How are you?
19: Good morning.
17: Hey, thanks for taking time out of your schedule. I know you're busy, so we'll get right to it. I have a couple of questions for you. There's a thousand things on the minds of New Yorkers, but two big categories: taxes, inflation, and the economy, and crime, policing, and public safety. Give us a sense for what the first 100 days of a Blakeman administration would look like.
19: Well, first of all, on day one, I will sign an executive order that New York is no longer a sanctuary state. We spent, in the last 4 years, because of Kathy Hochul's policies, she spent $8 billion of our taxpayer money on illegal migrants who just merely show up in our state, claim asylum, they get free food, free housing, free transportation, and a free cell phone. All at our expense. They get more benefits than New Yorkers. If you are a New Yorker and you're a citizen, and God forbid you lost your job, your unemployment benefits are less than if you came into this country illegally and claimed asylum in our state. It doesn't make any sense. It is killing our taxpayers. People are leaving because the taxes are too high. So in addition to saying we are no longer a sanctuary state, we are no longer spending this money on illegal migrants who come here and expect to get everything for free in New York State, I will cut their taxes, your first $100,000. I will not impose any state income tax on joint filers, on people who singly file. I will not tax your first $50,000. Doesn't matter what bracket you're in. People need real tax relief. So That'll save the average New Yorker anywhere between $2,000 to $7,000 a year. And people need that relief right now because they're living paycheck to paycheck.
17: What about bail reform and less is more and all of those challenging things that every police officer has to deal with every day?
19: Well, Kathy Hochul is the most pro-criminal governor in the United States of America. Cashless bail, Raise the Age, the HALT Act. All of her major criminal justice initiatives are designed to make it easier for criminals to operate in our state. It's completely wrong, and we have a revolving door of criminality. You know, did you ever think that you'd come to see the day when you go into a CVS or a Walgreens, and to get a bottle of shampoo, you got to ring a buzzer and wait for a store clerk to come to open up a glass container and get your shampoo rather than just take it off the shelf? I mean, that alone should be an eye-opener to the people of the state of New York that our criminal justice policies are not working. We have to lock up shampoo. Those are things that we never had to do before, but under Kathy Hochul, that now has become the norm. I want to restore safety in our communities. I can't just name the safest county in America by U.S. News and World Report because I've hired close to 900 new law enforcement professionals. All Kathy Hochul can do is pass laws that make us less safe, and now she's actually defending an illegal migrant with a criminal record of felony larceny. He's now got charges pending for drug dealing poison to our communities, and he's an alleged gangbanger, and she's defending his right to stay in New York State. It's insane. So those policies end when I become governor.
17: And with the help of the newest attorney general, hopefully, Teresa did a wonderful job in the debate against our current district
19: attorney general.
17: Yeah, thank you. I appreciate it. Thank you. Did you watch the debate?
19: I did. I thought that she did a terrific job. Teresa is a seasoned prosecutor. I think it spoke for itself. I mean, Letitia James could not defend her record, and Saritha laid out the record of failure on the part of Letitia James, and also, at the same time, offered what would she do to make the Attorney General's office work better for the people of the state. So I thought she did a very good job.
17: All right. I know you're busy. We'll let you get back to the stump. Thanks for taking time to visit with us this morning here on News Radio WHAM 1180. Any final thoughts?
19: My only final thought is, listen, we've got a couple of weeks left. Everybody's got to get out to vote. Get your neighbors out. Make a list from your phone contacts. Let's not have a situation where we have low voter turnout. If our people get out to vote, we can save our state. Lower taxes, lower utility bills, and safer communities. So make sure that you get out to vote. No excuses. Don't let them take your guns away. They will if they get reelected. We got to stop them in their tracks. So please get out there, vote, get your friends to vote. Let's make this a mission, not just for us, but for our kids and grandkids.
17: All right, sir. Thanks for taking the time. We'll be right back.
20: Can you be an alien?
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3: 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One day, it's perfect and sunny.
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17: All right, we're back, and I had a brain freeze there on the name of our attorney general, and I was happy that Mr. Blakeman could remind me of what her name was. It must be because I just want to forget that she's there.
18: Yeah, like, I'm not Mr. Political,
17: yeah.
18: And there's a lot of politics that aren't in my backyard or that aren't national that I don't think too much about or pay close enough attention to,
17: yeah,
18: as most people probably, right?
17: Right.
18: So, but Letitia James.
17: Yeah. Anti-Trump, hate everybody, hate the cops.
18: That was her whole thing, yeah. Running on, I will get your Trump.
17: That's, yeah. And I'll get, you know.
18: Probably illegal. Probably illegal, what, you know, her, the way she's handled that job.
17: Well, the governor.
18: She's got to work for the people.
17: Justice Department will sort that out for us.
18: I hope so.
17: So back to Scott Baio for a minute.
18: Yeah.
17: Bugsy Malone, Happy Days, Joni Loves Chachi, Diagnosis, Murder, Charles in Charge, all those cool things.
18: Charles in Charge. Like, that was starting to get a little later than me.
17: Mm-hmm.
18: But my wife was Charles in Charge, and a lot of the girls that were my age at school were Charles in Charge.
17: Yeah,
18: you know, they loved him. They loved him. I want Charles in Charge of me.
17: So I'm reading his bio just for the, you know.
18: Yeah, right. Well,

0: golfer.
1: Yeah. So that she was, there's a whole story on her and that I don't need to get into. But
0: well, no, do get into it.
1: No, I don't want to. That's not. That's too personal. I don't want to deal with that.
0: She's an amazing human who's overcome an immense amount of
1: health problems.
0: Yeah,
1: yeah.
0: God bless her. Yeah.
1: So, so this page has all of his misconduct allegations. So yeah, there's a ton of those. You know, every woman that he ever talked to. Tried to get money out of him.
0: Of course.
1: Bail's a registered Republican. I knew I liked him for that.
0: Which is, you know, why his daughter's at Providence.
1: He campaigned for Ronald Reagan, and he attended Reagan's state funeral, and he supported Mitt Romney, which I won't hold that against him.
0: No.
1: And Donald Trump, both times. So, anyway, that's kind of cool that you met him, and he was a decent guy and approachable and all that, you know?
0: And you know what made him so decent is, I mean, seriously, this is really kind of goes to the way people are.
1: Right.
0: He's a registered Republican.
1: Yeah.
0: Most Republicans are decent people.
1: Yeah.
0: They really are. They're not crazy.
1: I agree.
0: How crazy do you have to be, literally, to vote for bail reform and giving illegal immigrants everything they need to be here and have a better life than you?
1: But that's what they'll say to you, is that that's better.
0: Yeah, like, how crazy...
1: You can't incarcerate whole percentages of people. It's not right.
0: No, I wholeheartedly agree. Would you incarcerate or criminals? I don't care about percentages of anything.
1: Yeah, no, I get you.
0: You incarcerate criminals.
1: I get you.
0: Yeah, So it's crazy talk. And I wanted to ask Bruce Blakeman, how does somebody think that policy is a better policy than the exact opposite, and who votes for that? Yeah. But, you know, I know he wouldn't be able to answer it.
1: Did you see the video of the Trump rally where that big giant lady got up and started screaming and flipping everybody off and walking out of there?
0: Yes. Mm-hmm.
1: And how they just kind of pushed on her to go out and whatever.
0: Right.
1: Why didn't they just take her to the ground, handcuff her, and put zip ties around her feet and carry her out?
0: Because that's what they would do in a Democrat rally. That's not... she wasn't doing anything illegal. They just needed to get rid of the disruption.
1: Yeah. I think at some point we need to do the news, right?
0: Yeah.
1: What time do we do that? Right now? Oh, well... How about right now? We'll take a break for the news and be right back with more. I was about to say your home repair clinic, but it isn't. It's the Bob Lonsberry radio program. We'll be right back.
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0: Good morning. It is 10 o'clock. We still have some mist in the air and 58 degrees in downtown Rochester. I'm Joel Laskey on News Radio WHAM 1180. 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Minnesota Congresswoman Ilhan Omar's Washington, D.C. home raided overnight as part of an ongoing criminal probe.
1: Homeland Security investigators carried out a pre-dawn court-authorized warrant search of Minnesota Rep. Democrat Ilhan Omar's D.C. home, with sources telling Fox News. The raid focuses on immigration fraud and documents completed by Omar's late father when she was a child. The search also follows public confirmation of an ongoing criminal investigation by White House border czar Tom Homan. Omar has denied allegations of immigration fraud, the Justice Department also telling Fox News that the investigation is ongoing. Jeff Manasso, Fox News.
0: Houthi forces in Yemen have launched a series of deadly strikes against a major airport in Saudi Arabia. Fox's Trey Yinks with the latest from Tel Aviv.
2: Houthi rebels in Yemen are now issuing a direct threat to foreign airlines over Saudi airspace or using airports inside the kingdom. The warning comes after 13 people were killed and more than 300 injured when the Houthis launched a missile attack against a Saudi airport on Saturday. The target of that attack was Riyadh's King Khalid International Airport. At least one ballistic missile slammed into Terminal 3 as it was packed with passengers. First responders rushing to the scene in ambulances and helicopters, evacuating many of the hundreds who were injured. Another attack occurred just a day later against Terminal 4, killing an additional person. The strikes raise questions about if the United States could come to the defense of Saudi Arabia.
0: The attacks come as the Houthis have made territorial gains in Yemen in recent weeks, potentially threatening shipping routes in the Red Sea. Cleanup continues from Hurricane Isaias. This man, Dewey Destin, whose restaurant was heavily damaged, says people have been coming together to help out.
3: You know what? I've probably had 25 calls from people from our community and from people all over the country wanting to know how things were and wanting to know what they could do to help.
0: Isaias made landfall on Friday night as a Category 2 hurricane along the western Florida panhandle. Tens of thousands at this hour remain without power. Five deaths have been blamed on the storm, two in Florida, two in Alabama, and another in South Carolina. Back here, a Rochester man is in the hospital after a late-night stabbing on the city's southwest side. Police say the 33-year-old man was slashed in the upper body just before midnight at Chalai and Kenwood Avenues. He is expected to recover. A 41-year-old man will face an assault charge for stabbing the victim. Meantime, Rochester police are still piecing together the details of a stabbing over the weekend. They say a 49-year-old man walked into St. Mary's Hospital Saturday night with several stab wounds. He's also expected to survive. Investigators have not said where that stabbing took place, and no one has been arrested there. There's no word yet on the cause of a three-alarm fire in downtown Canandaigua. It broke out early yesterday morning at an apartment above a restaurant on Beeman Street off Main Street. Nearby business owner Susan Albert tells 13 WHAM that she's concerned that the age of the building could have been a contributing factor.
4: Scary. Absolutely scary. Anything can happen. I mean, these are very old buildings along here. I think they're very well maintained, but there's always a chance.
0: No one was injured, but the residents of the apartment are still without a home at this hour, and the restaurant remains closed. It is now peak season for deer crashes statewide.
5: State officials say most of the estimated 60 to 70,000 deer vehicle collisions each year are during deer mating season from October through December, and several area counties are in the top 10 statewide. Drivers should be especially alert around dawn or dusk, and if a deer runs into the road, brake firmly but do not swerve. Dominic Ciccarelli, News Radio, WHAM 1180.
0: Two area counties rank in the top 10 statewide in deer crashes. They would be Ontario as well as Monroe County. And Starbucks is sidestepping an effort or a report that it's percolating about a potential takeover of Chipotle Mexican Grill. The Financial Times reported last week that the coffee giant had recently worked with advisors on a proposed effort to unite the two chains. But Starbucks says in a statement that it remains laser focused on its turnaround plan, dubbed the Back to Starbucks strategy. Should things end up moving in the direction of a merger, the Starbucks CEO would be back in business with the burrito chain that he headed up for 6 years. Checking the News Radio WHAM 1180 30-minute ticker, the Dow Jones is up 140 points at 51,794, but the NASDAQ is down 42 at 27,323. 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
0: Now we still have that drizzle, and it's 58 degrees. I'm Delasky. 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Breaking news when it happens, anytime. 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
11: Hey, everybody. Welcome back. Our buddy Carl, who weighs in, loves Bob.
12: Right.
11: And you know, a frequent flyer on the email deal.
12: Repair Clinic.
11: He says, I'm being too nice to you today. I don't know.
12: That's all he said?
11: Yeah. Well, no, he said some other stuff about... Well, one thing he did say is I almost don't miss Bob. Now, wait a minute. That's over the top.
12: Yeah. Yeah. Yeah, no, that is over the top, but we appreciate that, Carl.
11: Now, do you, Mr. Welch, do you do the whole looking at the trees and foliage in the fall and whatever? Do you... I mean, is your family into that kind of stuff or what?
12: No. Okay. I wish we were, and I love fall foliage. And when I was driving through on my way to Providence last week, going through the Berkshires there on Route 90, I'm telling you.
11: Beautiful. Huh?
12: It's a better view than the New York State Thruway times 100.
11: Okay.
12: And the foliage there was just spectacular.
11: Now, we have like five or six of these train foliage
12: I could do
11: trips,
12: it.
11: Right?
12: I could do it.
11: So there's an Adirondack Scenic Railroad, which is out of Old Forge and goes up to Tupper Lake and Franklin County and all over there. It's absolutely gorgeous now. They're almost peak plus up there now.
12: Yeah, they got to be past peak.
11: Yeah.
12: Yeah.
11: And then there's the Arcadian Attica Railroad. We've been on that every once in a while.
12: Now, that's probably peak.
11: I would say, yeah, you're probably right. And there's the Cooperstown-Charlotte Valley Railroad in Sego County.
12: See, that would be spectacular because now you're starting to get into the northern part of the Catskills. I mean,
11: right,
12: that'd be
11: right.
12: Awesome.
11: And then the Catskill Mountain Railroad.
12: Beautiful. Got to be beautiful. Well,
11: these are all parts of the old New York Central.
12: Oh, yeah, that's great stuff.
11: And they have old engines and whatever. And then there's the Finger Lakes Rail Experience, which Cayuga, Waterloo, Seneca County, and whatever. And the one that wasn't mentioned on this was there's one that goes from like Webster to SOTUS.
12: There is?
11: Yeah. And
12: I
11: forget
12: that.
11: What the name of it is. I don't know. Somebody, you can find it. But we were on that once 20 years ago.
12: I would like that.
11: And a car ran into the train. It was,
12: that's great.
11: You couldn't make it up because
12: I would
11: course,
12: love that.
11: There was like this little bump, right?
12: Yeah,
11: yeah, and all of a sudden it stopped, And we were on our way to SOTUS. We were about halfway to SOTUS. And this guy comes over to crest, didn't see the thing, slams on the brakes, screeches, and boom, right into the train. So they made the train back up a little bit.
12: So they pulled the car out?
11: Got the car out. State police was there doing a thing, you know, and doing their deal. So we sat there for like an hour. And, of course, there's not a lounge on there for adult beverages. Not all the good things in life, right? There's no food or anything. We're just sitting there in an old train. And
12: this was before marijuana was legal, so no one was ripping that apart. Yeah, exactly.
11: Then all of a sudden, you know, because there's an engine on both ends of this thing, because it would go to SOTUS, and then the other engine would fire up.
12: Because I don't think they have reverse, do they?
11: They figured that out, but there's no turnaround. So it's not like they turned around and came back. So the next thing you know, the whole thing was cut short, and we went back to Webster.
12: Okay.
11: I go by that intersection every once in a while. I think I survived a train wreck. Right? So, but this time of year, though, that's wonderful, right? The colors are beautiful, and it'll be over with. It's so fascinating how quick it ends. And all the leaves are down and whatever. And of course, in our world, home repair world, cleaning your gutters just before Thanksgiving when all the leaves are down, that's real important, right?
12: Yeah, cleaning your gutters once in the fall is not enough.
11: Yeah,
12: that's true. That's the truth.
11: Well, I tell people all the time, I want you to clean your gutters once a quarter. And I get it. Nobody's doing that. Nobody's doing that. But the most important times are at Thanksgiving when all the leaves are down.
12: Yeah.
11: And then again in the spring after the winter has pounded you to death. Right.
12: And after, well, in the spring, beyond just the winter, because winter itself isn't bringing the debris in. Right. But it's those spring seeds from all the trees and all the stuff coming off, like
11: pine needles,
12: you got the maple trees, stuff like that. I mean, that stuff is in the spring and we'll back up in the spring. And I see more gutters in my life with trees growing out of them.
11: Yeah. Oh, yeah.
12: Especially
11: this year, because we had so much moisture this year and those pounding rains just week after week after week. I had a deck that needs to be stained.
12: Yeah.
11: And I bought 10 gallons of solid color stain for $400, and it sits there in the barn because I couldn't get 2 days to dry the deck out and another 2 days before it got rained on.
12: Yeah, right.
11: You couldn't put 4 days together to get anything done outside.
12: Which was great for the lawn.
11: Yeah, I guess, if you look at it from a landscaper's point of view. Yeah.
12: And healthy for the earth. We need rain, right?
11: We need healthy for the earth. Sorry about those of you with wet basements or floods.
12: You can battle that. I mean, you can drive, you know, you can, if you got your gutters working and you got good grading around your house,
11: right,
12: the chances of a decently dry basement are really good.
11: Yes. Okay.
12: So.
11: Gutters and grading.
12: 924-4488. Solves all your problems. John Welch Enterprise. I'm not here for self-serving reasons.
11: No, of course not. You know, the first thing you learned, this radio marketing thing quicker than anybody I've ever known in my entire life.
12: Oh, that's...
11: Including myself.
12: I'll take that as a compliment.
11: So, you know how we despise, you and I both despise government regulation.
12: Yes.
11: I mean, we...
12: For the most part.
11: Well, yeah. I mean... Yeah.
12: There are certain things they need to regulate that we're on board with.
11: That's
12: for the
11: true.
12: Most part.
11: That's true. Mm-hmm. But the deep, slippery slope reach into your life or your business's life is detrimental to your success.
12: Absolutely. They make it hard to be successful.
11: Right.
12: Hard.
11: So when we're going to take a break here in a second, but when we come back, I want to tell you a story about... overregulation, in my opinion, and get your opinion on it, because I trust your opinion. You have an opinion on everything.
12: Everything.
11: Yeah. And it's a lobster story, which will make it that much easier.
12: Because I love lobster.
11: Because you and I follow that lobster truck all over town,
12: it's
11: right?
12: It's crazy. Love lobster.
11: How about that down at the public market, that Rock Lobster?
12: Rock Lobster.
11: Isn't that great?
12: Yeah. It is great.
11: So, I mean, that's another example of buy local, right?
12: Now, what are the hours? Like, does that close for winter? Like,
11: good question. I have no idea how that
12: neither.
11: Works.
12: Me yeah. neither.
11: And be honest with you, I wasn't going to deep dive into that advertising. But, you know, when,
12: why doesn't Rock Lobster drop off a couple of lobster right, here this right. morning?
11: Yeah, yeah. That's an idiot. You know, that's the part that goes just one step too far.
12: Wee bit.
11: You know? Oh, my gosh.
12: I never know where to apply the brakes.
11: Yeah. Well, that's part of your personality, and that's why I'm here, to try to apply the brakes for you now and then. Coming up on your home repair clinic, we have a special guest with us, so we'll introduce him when we come back. And we're going to talk about some animals later on, Hee-Haw, Peanut, Fred, Albert, and Bullwinkle, who are no longer with us. We'll take a quick break and be right back with more of your home repair clinic.
13: Take back the Senate.
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11: All right, we're back. Good morning, everybody. Jim Salmon here with John Welch, and we're about to talk about lobster and an overreach. But First of all, let me introduce our guest hanging out with us for a while this morning. Please welcome the sheriff of Orleans County, Chris Bork. Good morning, sir. How are you?
13: Good morning, gentlemen. Glad to be here.
11: Thank you. You have a radio voice, by the way.
13: That's really? Great.
11: Yeah, absolutely. So how are you doing?
13: How am I doing? I'm doing great. Doing great.
11: That's great.
13: We're doing fine. We're busy, but budget season and everything else, but we're doing fine.
11: You know, most people think like Andy Griffith, right? The sheriff sits behind the desk and Barney's over there and whatever. Yeah. Your job is so complicated. I'm always talking with Diane about, you know, how busy you are and all the different things you're doing. And it's, you're the best guy for the job. That's got to be. It's 24/7. How do you do it?
12: Why don't you start by telling the people what the job is?
11: Well, he's sheriff of Orleans County.
12: There you go.
11: I believe I indicated
12: I don't
11: that,
12: think but... you introduced him that way.
11: What did I introduce him as?
12: Bruce Blickman.
13: Oh, now that's there's a job.
11: An idiot. don't...
12: That's great.
11: He just good friends with Bruce Blickman.
13: I know Bruce Blickman, yes. Yeah, it's even in Orleans County, it's not Andy Griffin's job.
11: Yeah.
13: It is a busy job. We have a small staff, and we run probably just the sheriff's around 12,000 calls a year with a very small staff. So
12: 12,000.
13: Yeah.
12: Is that through the 911 dispatch?
13: Mm-hmm. We run the 911 center. We have a Marine division. We run the animal control center, shelter. And we run a civil office and alternate to incarceration program. So we're busy. We have our hands full.
12: Yeah. How many state prisons are in your county?
13: Two, Albion and Orleans.
12: Do you have anything to do with them, or are they completely contained to themselves?
13: No, they're operated by the state prison, and they have a commissioner or a warden that runs the prisons, but we work together with them. We occasionally have meetings just to, you know, to stay in touch with one another. We can't even fly our drones over their prisons.
12: Yeah, like is that like considered, if you will, like state operated land and not county?
13: Right.
12: Like they have jurisdiction over that land.
13: Yeah, it's all a county, or it's all a state prison. The women's prison is Albion. Orleans is the men. They back up to each other. And no, we are getting a program to defeat that, by the way. We will be able to fly over their prison. So.
11: Well, we'll talk about that drone at some point, because that's fascinating, the technology that you folks have with that.
13: It's a game changer.
11: So you've been an Orleans County deputy. You worked at the jail.
13: Yes.
11: You were a lieutenant, a drug dog guy. You were
12: your canine.
11: Yep. Yeah, and then sheriff.
13: Yep, and under sheriff. Yep.
11: So pretty much nobody understands Orleans County any better than you.
13: Well, I don't claim to be the smartest guy in the block, but what I do is work very hard at doing the right thing, making sure our people have the right equipment, and I feel like the sheriff is a problem solver. When we have a problem, it might not necessarily be in the book. Like we put a door back on the hinges for a lady at a domestic not too far back. So those are the kind, I think we solve problems and help people.
12: When you say that, do you mean literally you put the door on the hinges?
13: Yeah, we help people. We do things that are a little outside the box.
12: Right.
13: But I think we're there to serve. We do what we have to do to help people.
11: Orleans County. That's awesome. Orleans County is as big as Monroe County, right? I mean, they're close.
12: Square miles.
13: Yeah, we have 25 miles of international water on lakes, you know, county line to county line. And
12: which is no joke.
13: Yeah, we're the only show in town between Rochester and the Niagara River, really.
11: Yeah, and I'm always hearing about all kinds of interesting stories that take place out on that lake. That's an interesting study on things, too.
12: Oh, really?
13: Yeah, the Marine Division, we have four boats, 10 seasonal part-time deputy sheriffs. We have a full-time sergeant running the Marine Division, and we have another full-timer in the summer.
12: Can you come in as a new deputy, age 20, 22, 24, be signed on as a new deputy, and go right to the Marine Division?
13: Not a chance.
12: Okay.
11: Because everybody'd be there.
13: Seniority,
11: right?
13: That's a highly sought after job.
12: Oh, really?
13: Seniority would play a part in that. And you want to respect people with seniority.
12: Oh, I don't disagree. Yeah. I just didn't know if people were like dying to get to the Marine.
13: Yeah, I think it's a pretty popular assignment. Yeah.
12: Is
13: yeah.
12: it?
13: Yeah.
12: So what makes it so popular? I mean, it seems easy. You know, you're on the water. But you know, you're on the water. It's hot. You're in a full uniform. There is no air conditioning, right? I mean, so conditions are never perfect. It's right. raining, whatever that may
11: well,
12: be.
11: Well, yeah, but that boat has twin 350s.
12: No, I understand.
11: That's what draws people.
12: But I mean, it's you know, sure, it's great, but it's not great every day by any stretch of the imagination.
13: It can be really bad on certain days when the weather, you got 7-foot rollers and somebody's calling for help. But a lot of it's good duty. A lot of it's public relations. We do a lot of safety checks for folks. You know, we don't necessarily write everybody a ticket. We do a safety check, check their equipment, give them a nice list, and, you know, they send them on their way. So a lot of it's PR. We do the canal, the Erie Canal and Glenwood Lake and Medina. Lake Alice and Waterport. So we have 4 boats. It's nice duty. It really is.
12: Yeah. My daughter has an ice cream boat on Sodus Bay.
13: Oh, wow.
12: And Sodus Bay has 2 different counties, I think. Or not 2 different counties, but county and town, sheriff and or police. And then they've got Coast Guard. And there's another something up there. I can't remember. And they will come up to her and buy ice cream. And that's customer, or I mean, like you said, customer relations or whatever you had said there. That's what it is there, you know, and it makes my children / family / everybody in our world love all those that are serving, right? I mean, because they're your neighbors, they're your people, they're no different.
11: Yeah.
12: And they aren't there to break anybody's, you know what, they're there to make sure that everyone stays safe and gets home tonight.
13: Yeah,
12: it's awesome.
13: It's a great assignment, and I can tell by how many letters I get when it's open and you, hey, who's interested in the Marine Division? the mailbox is full.
11: So are you is Orleans County hiring deputies or no?
13: We are full, believe it or not.
12: Congratulations.
13: Deputy sheriffs, which is an accomplishment.
12: Yeah, congratulations.
13: Because, it is tough these days. People aren't as interested in the job as they used to be. And but we're very lucky. We might be losing one, I heard the other day. But we're full right now.
11: Good.
13: We're full at the jail as well.
11: All right, we'll take a break. Chris Bork, Sheriff of Orleans County. 222-11A is the phone number. We'll be right back.
14: Broken promises.
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30: It's August 2023, a county government meeting in Pennsylvania's Lehigh Valley. A young woman, early 20s, steps up to the mic to speak.
31: My two-month-old son was happily drinking milk from his bottle when he quickly started choking, turned blue, and went limp. My boyfriend transported our son to the changing table as I grabbed an anti-choking device and my boyfriend began assembling it. Two pumps of the device and my son was conscious, gasping for air and coughing up milk.
30: They all went to the ER to make sure the baby was okay.
31: But upon arriving at Lehigh Valley Hospital, the diagnosis quickly became something so different.
30: One of the doctors had a theory.
31: She stated to my father and mother-in-law that we are young, first-time parents who got frustrated with our baby and violently shook him to make him stop crying, and a confession would only make things easier for us.
30: The parents were told to leave the hospital without their son, and he wouldn't come home for 7 whole months.
31: I'm a postpartum mom dealing with the grief and the trauma of my son being ripped from my arms. And I'm a mom who lost everything in less than 24 hours due to one doctor's misdiagnosis. Enough is enough.
30: And then the next person speaks. And the next one. The stories they tell form a pattern of parents walking into a Lehigh Valley hospital to get help for a child, only to leave without them. And the same doctor's name kept coming up again and again. A pediatrician.
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30: That's what I wanted to know, too. From Serial Productions and The New York Times, I'm Diane Neary, and this is The Preventionist, a story about a doctor and the rise of a powerful field of pediatric medicine.
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0: It is 10:30. We still have a little bit of drizzle and 59 degrees in downtown Rochester. 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Here are the stories we're working on. A Rochester man expected to recover after a late night stabbing. Police say the 33-year-old was stabbed in the upper body just before midnight at Chi Lai and Kenwood Avenues on the southwest side of the city. A 41-year-old man charged with assault. A license plate reader led to Greece police finding two wanted suspects in a stolen vehicle. Officers arrested 31-year-old Ali Ali and 26-year-old Ebony Jenkins of Rochester on Tuesday on Mount Reed Boulevard. Minnesota Congresswoman Ilhan Omar's Washington, D.C. home raided by federal agents this morning. Several reports say the search is in connection to an investigation into the Democratic representative's immigration paperwork. And the western Florida Panhandle region is cleaning up today after Hurricane Isaias made landfall on Friday night. Five deaths are being blamed on the storm. 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The Nasdaq is down 99 at 27,266. 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
34: 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Right now on 490 westbound at Fairport Road, police are on scene of an accident there. Also in the city on Brooks Ave at 390 South, a crash there is also being cleared as well. I'm Jeff Wise for News Radio WHAM 1180.
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36: The forecast for today, at least a few areas of fog initially, otherwise quite a few clouds for a lot of the day. Some limited breaks of sun will try to work in at times. Highs today in the upper 60s to near 70. For tonight, partly to mostly cloudy skies. A few showers are possible. We'll drop into the upper 50s. And for tomorrow, quite a few clouds, some occasional showers, a warm day for October, and turning breezy with highs in the upper 70s. From the 13 WHAM Weather Authority, I'm meteorologist Marty Snyder on Rochester's News Weather and Traffic Station, News Radio WHAM 1180.
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1: Morning, everybody. Welcome back. And we have a special treat. Jim Salmon here, John Welts, Sheriff Chris Bork from Orleans County. Good morning, sir.
18: Good morning.
1: And you didn't know this was about to happen, did you?
18: I didn't know. I didn't know it would smell so good in here.
1: There you go. Our good buddy Dale Vance from Bill Gray's showed up with... what'd you bring us this morning?
21: Okay, you want 4 cheeseburgers, 2 Red Hots, onion rings, french fries, milkshakes... And extra pickles for John.
1: Yeah. Now, what's with the pickles? Come on.
14: Who doesn't love the Bill Gray's dill pickles?
1: Everybody loves pickles, but you're just an over-the-top. I have a chocolate milkshake, had a hot dog, and, you know, for us, when Bill Gray's would show up when we were here full-time, we had already been up for hours, so it was like our lunchtime, right?
14: Yeah, and that's kind of like what this is now, right? I mean, it's coming up on 11 o'clock.
1: Yeah.
14: I'm hammering onion rings. I've got them on my world's greatest cheeseburger with pickles, and I win.
1: So for years, Bill Gray's would deliver to the Home Repair Clinic on the weekends food for us, and we would talk to the folks about how great Bill Gray's is and Tom Walls and, you know, all the good food that you folks make. And then Hagedorn's closed, and you folks decided to build the best Bill Gray's on the planet there where Hagedorn's Market was. How is that all going on?
21: Oh, gosh, it's fantastic. It's just beautiful. Customers love it. There's 48 huge TVs. There isn't a bad seat. You could see from every seat, you can probably see 6 TVs.
1: Yeah, there you go.
21: You know, different games might be on.
1: So tonight, Monday Night Football, Buffalo Bills, the place will be packed.
21: 8:15 games. That's not usually, you know, it's past my bedtime.
1: Is it?
21: Yeah, right. But sometimes.
1: Well, that has a little bit to do with age, right? I mean, you know.
21: Yeah. Well, it's
1: you're much older than I am. So
14: age and responsibility.
1: Yeah. Mm-hmm.
21: Yeah.
1: Well, Monday Night Football is a big deal for a lot of people, so there'll be a ton of people there. Like on Sunday afternoons when there's a Bill game, it's wonderful.
21: Yeah, last week when they lost by...
1: Yeah.
21: I was there an hour early to get my favorite table, but someone already had it.
1: Already had it.
21: It was still...
1: Well, congratulations to all the people at Bill Gray's. That's a wonderful project you folks did, and absolutely cool.
14: I am stunned that your table doesn't just have your name on it.
1: He's a big part of the company.
14: You're kind of a big deal there.
21: No, I'm one of the smallest owners. I think so.
1: Yeah, okay.
21: But you know,
1: I'm
21: semi-retired. So
1: So, well, you manage to keep yourself pretty busy though.
21: Yeah,
1: you're right. So I look over at Welch, right, and he's jammed a cheeseburger in his face.
14: Yeah.
1: And then he says, okay, I think it's a good idea to start talking on the radio.
14: Yes.
1: Like a chipmunk. He's got that hot dog sticking out of this end and the cheeseburger sticking out of this end.
14: You know, when I first came on the air umpteen years ago, you said the number one rule is you cannot eat. You did. And you said you got to spit that gum out. So I got rid of that gum.
1: Well,
14: I was nervous.
1: Gum is different than eating a client's food.
14: Well, I got rid of the gum. I'm like, oh, that makes perfect sense. No one on the radio wants to hear. I get it. It's perfect. But as I've become more comfortable and been around longer, mm-hmm. I care less.
1: So I get it.
14: So eating on the air doesn't bother me nearly mm-hmm. as much as it used to.
1: One of the things that I learned a lot from you.
14: Oh.
1: I really did. And Chris would appreciate this, too, because he's in a business where the strive for perfect can get in the way of good.
14: Yeah.
1: All right? And you taught me that.
14: Yeah.
1: You know, because I'm... You know,
14: perfectionist.
1: I want perfect.
14: Yeah, we all do.
1: I know I'm not getting there, but especially on this broadcast this morning.
14: Right.
1: But why let perfect get in the way of having good?
14: Yeah.
1: Right. And so how that works.
14: Yeah, I was taught by someone, don't let perfect be the enemy of good enough.
1: Yeah. Yeah.
14: You know, because almost everything in life is good enough.
1: Well, I would disagree with that.
14: I wouldn't at all. Like, I mean, except for, you know, the leadership at the state level. That's not good enough.
1: That's okay. That's so you just pulled a battleship up to your own.
14: Right. We've got thoughts. To change that.
1: Yeah.
14: Right.
1: Okay.
14: But the only thing perfect I can think of right now is that World's Greatest Cheeseburger was perfect.
1: I know, that was really good. Well, thank you, Dale. I appreciate it. So, where's the next Bill Gray's Tap Room going? Any discussion on that yet or no?
21: It will be a while. There's a pretty big mortgage to take care of for now.
1: Okay. All right.
21: You know, it was
1: But there will be other ones, right?
21: In the future, there will be there will be something changed.
1: This is the standard, though. I mean, what you folks built there, now this, right where Hagedorn's Market used to be, you leveled out the parking lot. You know, there's the wonderful, absolutely wonderful Webster Wine and Spirits liquor store there.
21: Oh, it's beautiful.
1: State-of-the-art, best liquor store in our area, and a destination, if you will. But you folks did a wonderful job on that. And, you know, that I'm always talking to people during home inspections about what they'll run into when they do remodeling and things. And there's a certain concept out there when you're doing projects. It's called the surprise factor. And we hate the surprise factor because you're going to run into something you didn't know about, which, number one, changes the priorities, changes how much it's going to cost, changes, you know, who's going to do it and all that kind of stuff.
21: Right.
1: So you run into all kinds of stuff.
21: Yeah, the surprise factor there where the engineer is saying that concrete's not good enough, that steel is getting bad.
1: Yeah, and it needs to be replaced, whatever.
21: But when I sit there, I look around, and I'm amazed at how well they planned everything. I look at something and, you know, where they put the, I can't think of that. There's just a place for everything that they didn't afterwards say, oh, we should have done this.
1: There's none of that.
21: Almost nothing.
1: Now, you worked on that building as Hagedorn's Market for 40 years.
21: I was there 51 years.
1: Well, I had that wrong by 20.
14: I mean, everyone in the room is stunned that it could be anywhere for 51 years. Yeah. It's impressive. Yeah.
1: But you were a facilities guy. That was your deal, to know every wire in that building.
21: Right, exactly. And it's all gone.
1: And I remember you taking me in there after they had gutted it all, done all the asbestos abatement and all that other stuff. And you look around and you go, well, it used to be that nothing's there.
21: Everything. I say to people, everything that I had in my head that no one knew is worthless
1: now. It's gone.
14: Gone.
1: That's great. Well, congratulations. Right, that came out great, and you folks are terrific, and it's a great family place to take your kids and family for a meal that's affordable, and it's
14: delicious,
1: wonderful food and whatever. And thanks for hooking us up this morning.
21: You're welcome. It was great. It's always fun. I miss. Used to be, I would be here every weekend bringing you donuts. We didn't need the donuts, but it was fun.
1: So, I'm glad you reminded me of that. You used to make apple fritters.
14: The best on the planet.
1: That were the best in the world. And I would always ask you for the recipe. And you would say, well, all right, I'll check or whatever. I mean, it's been closed now for 5 years.
14: Can we get the recipe?
1: Can I get the recipe?
21: I have the bakery recipe books someplace.
1: Okay.
21: I grabbed those, but I don't remember where they are.
1: All right. I think you just stole Waldus again.
21: Yes. I'll get on that.
1: All right. Oh, gosh. All right, we're way long. We'll take a quick break and be right back with more of the Bob Lonsberry radio program right here on News Radio Wham 1180.
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1: Well, I forgot how much fun this is, really, filling in for Bob. We only do it once a year or whatever, but Jim Salmon here along with John Welch. You having a good time?
14: Yeah, I'm having a great time. Thanks for having me. I really appreciate you inviting me up here today.
1: And Sheriff Chris Bork, who is the sheriff of Orleans County, where I live. And I remember I've had him on a couple of times. I remember him coming in the wintertime. And, you know, he drives this big SUV type thing, and I hadn't had a chance to plow the driveway yet. So he made his own through the 4 feet of snow.
14: He came
1: right up to the door. It was great. You have the means.
18: I think I was in the driveway. I wasn't sure.
14: Well, if anyone's got to be able to move through the snow, it would be the sheriff.
1: Yeah.
14: Right?
1: They better have
14: the right vehicle for that.
1: Dale Vance from Bill Gray's, who hooked us up this morning. Good morning, sir.
31: Good morning.
1: And so Dale texted me this morning. I don't know where it is here, but he said, can you ask Blakeman if he plans on getting and putting plastic bags back into New York State?
31: No.
1: Is that what it was?
31: Can I correct that?
1: Yeah, okay.
31: Okay. Correct it up. I said, my good friend, beautiful good friend Meg wanted me to ask Bruce Blakeman about the plastic bag situation in New York. So, and she gave me permission to say that.
1: All right. So say it again.
31: My very beautiful friend Meg
1: wanted
31: to know from Bruce Blakeman what he would do about the plastic bag policy in New York.
1: Okay. All right. So interesting. Yeah. So, although I thought of other things to ask him, and then of course forgot the name of the attorney general.
31: Right, there's many more important things, more important issues.
1: But
31: in New York.
1: I will. The next time we talk to him, I'll run it up the flagpole,
31: okay,
1: and hopefully the next time I talk to him, I'm talking to
31: Governor-elect
1: Blakeman.
31: So yeah, that would be nice.
1: All right. Oh gosh, you never can tell. So I wanted to talk to you a little bit about some of the tough parts of your job, Sheriff. And I know New York State is

0: The only time you can even get an arraignment is if you need a order protection or intervention by a judge, take a license on a DWI or something like right. that. Right. And then they release them. So they issue the order protection, then release them. So it's turned everything upside down. Discovery, the discovery material, which is the material that the district attorney and the police have to turn over to the defense counsel, that effectively could be used to discredit the case. You're required to turn over everything, and that has to be done within a very short period of time. So discovery has become a mountain of work for our staff, right. which includes recordings from the 911 center from the time the phone call comes in, radio transmissions. It all has to be dumped and sent in a digital file to the DA so he can set it up for the defense counsel to look at. That's a massive amount of work as well.
1: And it's got to be done quickly.
0: Yes, there's time restraints on that. And if you don't, the case is in jeopardy. So, and then FOIAs, Freedom of Information Act. Right. That is burying a lot of departments around the state. I was just on the sheriff's call. Every Thursday we have a statewide sheriff's call. And there's these places that are generating, they believe, FOIL requests by AI and bots.
2: So fake FOIA requests.
0: Okay. And they're just pounding these sheriff's offices.
3: Right. But don't you have to pay for those FOIA requests?
0: You have to pay for the page, by the page, but when you receive one, you have 5 days to let them know you received it, okay. and then you have 20 days to get it to them.
3: And when do they pay, though? I mean,
0: when they want to get it.
3: Oh, I get it. Okay.
0: So,
3: but you still have to do the work, even if they don't get it.
0: It's just
3: a
0: tremendous amount of work. Yeah. For an example, we're a small county, but we had like 9-10 years ago a year. Last year we had 98,
3: right.
0: and we have no additional staff to do it. So
3: who's paying for that?
0: Burying our staff.
3: Yeah, right.
0: So
2: it's the things they're not able to do right. because they're doing that.
3: Exactly.
0: Yates County has received over 1,000 FOIL requests since June.
2: Yates County.
0: The sheriff was, just burying. Wayne County's getting 20 to 50 a day out of this place that's hammering us with FOILs. So I don't know. They have to figure this out.
3: You're the best man for that job right there, no matter what.
0: I love doing it. Yeah. I love coming to work every day, and I always feel frustrated when I go home because I feel like I should have got this done. I could have got that done.
2: Well, I appreciate your service here.
3: So yeah, me too.
2: Thank you,
3: Sheriff Bork. We appreciate it. We're out of time. We'll take a break for the news up high. My wife just texted me and reminded me that I said home repair clinic twice. We'll be right back.
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0: America.
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0: Good morning. It's 11 o'clock, 60 degrees in downtown Rochester, light rain. I'm Dave Debo, News Radio Wham 1180. In the news, another deadly attack taking place at a Saudi airport this past weekend. Fox's Trey Yinks reports from Tel Aviv.
1: Houthi rebels in Yemen are now issuing a direct threat to foreign airlines over Saudi airspace or using airports inside the kingdom. The warning comes after 13 people were killed and more than 300 injured when the Houthis launched a missile attack against a Saudi airport on Saturday. The target of the attack was Riyadh's King Khalid International Airport. At least one ballistic missile slamming into Terminal 3 as it was packed with passengers. First responders rushed to the scene in ambulances and helicopters, evacuating many of the hundreds who were injured. Another attack occurred just a day later against Terminal 4, killing an additional person. The strikes raised questions about if the United States could come to the defense of Saudi Arabia and launch a new round of strikes against this Iranian proxy group.
0: And the United States has sent intelligence agents to help Saudi Arabia track down the Houthi bases and other armaments and supplies. Right now, though, they're only considering the possibility of full-scale intervention. Recovery efforts are underway following the impact of Hurricane Isaias this weekend. Fox Weather's Katie Byrne reports from Milton, Florida.
2: The good news, power companies are saying roughly 95% of customers should expect to get their power back by tonight here in Florida. But the damage extends well beyond downed power lines and trees. We are seeing roofs ripped off of apartment buildings. We had the Fox flight team fly overhead of one of these apartment buildings that suffered the most significant damage. I heard from one family, a mom, dad, and a daughter. They walked away with scrapes and cuts from flying glass and debris. Governor Ron DeSantis was on the ground here in Milton assessing the damage yesterday. He's keeping search and rescue crews on standby because of rising rivers.
0: And at least four people were killed by the storm. Two men facing charges in Genesee County in assault after a victim was left unconscious.
3: Batavia police say 23-year-old Noah Mack choked the person out last month, while 21-year-old Cameron Northern of Batavia punched the victim repeatedly in the head. The victim was seriously injured. Both men face felony assault and conspiracy, while Mack is also charged with strangulation. Dave Smith, News Radio WHAM 1180.
0: A Rochester man is expected to recover after a late-night stabbing. Police say the 33-year-old was stabbed in the upper body just before midnight at Chi Lai and Kenwood Avenues on the city's southwest side. A 41-year-old man will eventually face an assault charge there. In the meantime, Rochester police are still trying to figure out what led to a weekend stabbing. A 49-year-old man showed up at St. Mary's Hospital Saturday night with several stab wounds. He's expected to be okay. Police haven't said where he was stabbed, and no one's been arrested. Investigators are still looking for the cause of a three-alarm blaze in downtown Canandaigua. It broke out early yesterday in an apartment above a Beeman Street restaurant just off Main Street. Nearby business owner Joshua Ellison tells 13 WHAM the locals will regroup after the fire.
4: I know it's a big community based around here, so everyone comes together and tries to help out as much as we can.
0: No one hurt, but residents are displaced and the restaurant remains closed. And President Trump is floating the idea of renaming either the Atlantic or Pacific Ocean. He made the suggestion during a rally in Tennessee on Saturday. After noting that he renamed Lake Ontario and the Gulf of Mexico, he says, so we need an ocean. And he possibly says it could be Trump Ocean. Checking the News Radio WHAM 1180. 30-minute ticker. The Dow up 227 points. The Nasdaq, though, down 71 points. 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
12: 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Spotify comes along. They changed the game. Pandora was still trying to be kind of like radio in a way. 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Apple's 0.7, YouTube Music 0.7. 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
0: And downtown now, we've got drizzle and 60 degrees. I'm Dave Debo, News Radio Wham 1180. 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Another hour of the Bob Lonsbury Show with Jim Salmon now on News Radio Wham 1180.
13: They must have forgot about you.
14: Yeah, that's okay.
0: And all the other guys.
13: Good morning, everybody. Welcome back. Bob off today. Jim Salmon and John Welch filling in. And thank you to Chris Bork, our sheriff, for stopping by.
14: He's so great.
13: He's a wonderful guy. And but there's literally sitting in this studio right now are two legends.
14: Legends.
13: I mean, some of it might be in their own minds, but I don't.
14: No, it's in my mind too, gentlemen. My mind too.
13: Please welcome the great Herb Smith. Good morning, sir.
15: Good morning, Jim.
13: How are you?
15: Good morning.
13: And we'll get into your life. You're fascinating. I mean, I love following you.
15: Oh, thank you, man.
13: And then legend number two.
14: Oh, then get that applaud track right.
13: The great Matthew T. Wilson.
16: Hey, good morning, everybody. It's good to see everybody in the studio.
13: It's great. Is that a radio voice?
15: Oh, that is a radio voice if I ever heard one.
13: Isn't it great?
15: it just clicked on automatic.
14: Hey, baby. He could be that voice for like, who used to do that voice? Hey, baby, how you doing?
13: Barry White.
16: Barry White.
14: Barry White. Come on.
13: Well, Wilson now makes Barry White money. That's for sure. Right?
16: I make livable wages. That's
13: right. All right. So before we get into that,
15: I hear that.
14: No Barry White in that money.
15: Livable wages.
13: Before we get into the nitty gritty of things with you guys, first of all, I'd like to say that both of you has helped out on these celebrity roasts we have.
15: Oh, yeah.
13: And we've roasted Welch and DiTullio and, you know, a bunch of other people.
15: That was funny. Yeah.
16: That one was funny.
13: And so we're working on planning another one maybe in March. And the person we're thinking about roasting, I can't tell you who it is right now, but it's a former police officer.
15: Okay.
13: Who better to roast a police officer in a room of 300 cops than Herb Smith and Matthew T. Wilson?
15: Lord.
16: Oh, my goodness.
15: I hope I come out of there.
13: Am I wrong?
15: Without handcuffs.
13: Well, I've already.
15: I'm serious.
13: I've already started.
14: Herb's not even going to show up.
13: That's too great. So more to come on that. That's too great.
15: Oh, man.
16: I'm innocent. Remember that.
13: Yes, exactly. So
14: I'm more guilty than both of you combined, so let's be clear about that.
13: Oh, that is true.
14: Yeah, it's true.
13: If I could get into... well, I can't. But so, Herb... you know, I don't know how long I've known you now. It's got to be 10, 12, 15 years, something like that.
15: It's been years.
13: We met at these cigar smoker dinners that Peter Parts puts on. And even the old Wham ones, I think you were part of some of those. And And immediately, just...
15: I don't know, man. I sat next to you that one time. That was it. It was a hit. We were buddies.
13: We had so much fun. And you and I come from completely different worlds.
15: We do.
13: But following you over the... Diane and I like to go watch the RPO because you are a trumpet player.
15: Yes.
13: And so Diane and I go to the RPO, not frequently, but once in a while. We love, you know, there you are and whatever. Right. And then one time we went... And who even knew, all of a sudden, that Herb Smith could sing? There you are singing.
15: I'm up there singing,
13: And then the next time we went, who even knew Herb Smith was conducting? And it's just wonderful to watch all of that progression of your career.
15: Yeah.
13: And then one of the last couple of times we met, you said, oh, I now have an agent.
15: Yes, I do.
13: So
15: yes.
13: Take us through some of that after that. What in the world? How did that change your life? And what have you been doing?
15: I mean, I've been playing in the Philharmonic third trumpet for, you know, many years, like over 20 years. And when you're third trumpet in an orchestra, it's like you're listening to a whole lot of great music, but you're not playing it. I'm sitting there listening to everybody else play all this stuff. Meanwhile, I'm, you know, like we do a Beethoven piece and like the violins have like, you know, 15 pages of music. The trumpet has one page of music. Yeah. We're like resting, you know, 100, right. 2, 3, 4, dun, dun, dun, dun, 1, 2, 3. I mean, that's like pretty much, I wanted to have more of an expression of music. You know, I wanted to be involved in music more. You know, so that's when I kind of got into Gateway's Brass Collective, which is a brass quintet. Okay. And then in with five players, you know, you have more control. You can play more, you know, as part of the Gateway's Music Festival. And then...
8: So there's only five of you?
15: In this group. Okay. Gateway's Brass Quintet.
8: All
15: there's
8: right.
15: only
8: okay.
15: Yeah, there's only Gateway's Brass Collective. There's only five of us.
8: All brass, all obviously. Brass. All trumpets or all, no?
15: Two trumpets, trombone, French horn, tuba.
8: Okay, cool.
15: So I'm like trying to like just, I just wanted to play more. You know what I mean? I want to do more stuff.
8: Yeah, sure.
15: So then the idea of conducting, you know, where now instead of me just sitting there resting, I'm like conducting the whole orchestra. I'm part of the whole thing.
8: So, you know? So you're in the front. You're the conductor.
15: I'm the conductor.
8: With the baton. What do we
15: with
8: call
15: the baton.
8: That?
15: Baton.
8: Is that a baton? Is that what baton. We call it? Yeah. Okay, so... So you're an orchestra conductor as well now.
15: Yeah, yeah.
8: Let's rewind a little bit. We'll slow down. Let's rewind a little bit.
13: Wait a minute. Did he just turn to me and say, slow down?
8: When we say third trumpet, does that mean you are the third trumpet to come in and play?
15: It means like when a composer writes a piece and he wants three trumpets to play.
8: Okay.
15: And then I play the third part.
8: Okay,
13: you know, so all three parts are different.
15: All three parts are different.
13: Okay,
8: is it generally first part's the most playing, second part's so you're
15: pretty much,
8: so you're playing pretty less much. Than the other two.
15: Yeah, like they're playing, you know, dun dun dun dun dun dun dun dun dun, dun, dun and I'm playing dun dun dun dun dun dun dun dun dun dun dun.
13: It comes out
15: like they're playing the melodies,
8: right?
15: You know, most of the time. And so like to be able to conduct and be like in the front and really like shaping the music was a real thrill for me.
8: I bet.
15: And
13: so back up on the conducting for a second. How do you know how to do that? I mean, it's a lot more than just getting up there and going up and down with the stick, right? I mean, how do you know how to do that? Because you have to follow music, correctly?
15: For sure. I mean, that was definitely a learning curve for me to learn to be able to, instead of just reading one line, you got to read all the lines.
8: Yeah.
15: You know, you got the violins, the violas, the oboes, cellos, everything. And you have to be able to read all that. But I have always been into conducting since I was in high school. When I was in high school, I conducted the musical Peter Pan. Like our school had completely student-run musicals that included the sound, the lighting, the conducting.
8: Not even everything. A teacher overseer?
15: Mm-hmm. No, I mean,
8: a guidance?
15: We had a teacher overseer.
8: Okay.
15: And the teachers would do it. But they were like we were like their apprentice in a sense.
8: Okay, all right.
15: And then when we would have complete student run, the teachers would you know just be out in the audience or whatever, and I was the conductor for for Peter Pan in high school.
16: That's awesome.
13: Well, let me ask you this. Yeah. When you're conducting, do you hear the mistakes?
15: Yes.
13: I mean, when you're standing there...
15: Every single mistake.
13: Really?
15: No. Sometimes I don't. I mean, you know, I mean, the whole point is you want to try to bring it together.
13: Yeah.
15: You know, and you hear little things, and you say, "Hey, trumpets, that's out of tune," or whatever. You know.
8: Yeah. Right.
15: Hey, wake up back there. You know, whatever. But you try to just bring it all together.
8: Yeah. Were you a legend in high school?
15: No. I don't think I was a legend.
8: Were you like the man, like all the girls?
15: Well, I tell you one thing, one quick thing. Yeah. The one way I used to try to get girls was to play Chuck Mangione, "Feel So Good."
8: Yes,
15: indeed, baby.
13: Did it work?
16: That makes sense.
13: All right, we're wrong.
8: Hear that, kids? Take up the trumpet.
13: Stop, Will.
8: That's great.
13: He'll drag you. We're out of time. We need to take a quick break. We'll come back, visit with more of Herb Smith and the great Matthew T. Wilson. We'll be right back.
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8: Ah, welcome back. This is the Bob Lonsberry Show here with Jim Salmon and John Welch. And the reason I'm bringing us back is because Jim just came swooping into the room. But we want to go back to Herb Smith via Matt Wilson here, because Matt Wilson has a great introduction here that's going on. So let's
16: get it. Yeah. So it's funny. So I work for SUNY Brockport. And before I took over the radio station, I worked for a department with the students. And we put on an event. It was like a Mardi Gras New Orleans event. And I walk in there, and I see her. And I'm like, what's good? And so I went and started talking to her. He has a trio as well that he does. You were playing with like New Orleans or jazz music, something like that?
15: Yeah, we call it the Freedom Trio. We play a lot of different type of jazz. Most of the tunes that we play are my compositions. So it's trumpet, bass, and drums. And we can play just, you know, all kind of...
13: But there's no music in front of you, right?
15: No, we do. Well, basically what I do is I write the tunes, but it's kind of like a loose...
13: Okay.
15: You know, kind of like a loose thing. Like,
13: so
15: it
13: if you
15: want to
13: add something,
15: yeah, it starts here, it goes here, and it ends here. Right. And whatever happens in the middle, we'll figure that out.
8: So when you say bass, is that monster? I'm going to sound stupid, but that monster string violin type looking thing that you just sit on the ground?
15: Yeah. Yes. That or electric.
8: Like a guitar.
15: Like a guitar.
8: Oh, so you may do that as well.
15: Yeah, sometimes. Okay. Either. Yeah.
16: So that trio still is organized. Right?
15: Yes.
16: You guys still do that?
15: Yeah, we still play.
13: Do you play
15: gigs
13: out at clubs and stuff?
15: Yeah, we do. We play, a lot of times what we play is Three Heads. And the last time we played at Three Heads Brewery, I'm also part of this group called the Local Sound Collaborative, which is a nonprofit. And they do things where they put out, they give $250 to 8 musicians for a year, a month. A month, $250 they give to musicians, just money. Here you go.
13: Okay.
15: You know, you're a musician.
16: That's awesome.
15: You know, and you...
8: The same 8 every month?
15: The same 8 every month. Okay. And then every year we rotate the 8th.
8: Okay.
15: The 8th.
8: Okay.
15: And then my trio played as part of their thing.
13: Okay, cool.
15: And so, yeah, don't bet my trio. I love the trio, conducting, everything. I just, everything music, composing. Yeah. Conducting, playing, everything.
8: Well, do you like all types of music?
15: Yes, so, I do.
8: Country, heavy metal, rock, folk, punk, rap, the whole, everything?
15: Everything you just named comes from a jazz origin. Mm. Everything you just named.
8: No kidding.
15: And the reason why I say that is because, like, you know how when you see a band?
8: Yeah,
15: and you see piano, bass, drums, usually, and guitar.
13: Yeah.
15: Right? And they're, you know, whatever style, you know, or however it is.
13: That's fascinating.
15: That did not exist before jazz. Jazz was the first music to have like a piano, a chordal instrument, a bass instrument, and a drum set. Because they were trying to make a small band, like a marching band. So anything that has that, you can pretty much say it has a jazz origin. So I listen. I mean, I love bluegrass music.
8: Yeah.
15: I love country. I love, you know, jazz.
8: Yeah.
15: Everything.
8: So it all traces back to jazz.
15: It all traces back to when that rhythm, they call it a rhythm section.
13: So let me just tell you, the other day, Diane and I were driving, and I said to her, do you mind if I put on my playlist from YouTube, right?
15: Okay.
13: And she, you know, because we have relatively the same taste, whatever. So I'm firing this up, and we're going along, and up comes Jimmy Cliff and Steven Seagal. And with
15: Steven Seagal?
13: Yeah. It was, well, Jimmy Cliff and him did that movie, Something or Other.
16: Oh, yeah. Mark for Death.
13: Yeah, Mark for Death.
16: Yes, right. Yes.
15: And, I forgot about that.
13: And that is, I just love that sound. And she looks at me like, where did that come from? It was really cool. Even she liked it.
15: Jimmy Cliff and Steven Seagal, is it actually a song?
16: No, it really is.
13: It's a movie.
16: It's the intro movie to the Mark for Death movie. Yeah. Yes.
15: Really? I gotta check that out.
13: So then I got into other Jimmy Cliff stuff.
15: Sure.
13: I mean, that's reggae.
15: Yes.
13: Am I right?
16: Yes,
13: there?
16: It is. Yeah. That's reggae. Yeah.
15: Yeah.
13: That's fascinating stuff.
15: No, it's really great.
13: So let me ask you this, because I don't want to run out of time before we get into this. But so all of a sudden, up on Facebook or whatever, I'm looking around and, wait a minute, that looks like Herb. And he's in California. What are you doing there? Well, he's conducting something.
15: Yeah.
13: How did all that happen?
15: That was, okay, so RPO, we didn't have an assistant conductor. And we were bringing in these guys to come in and do these kid concerts, right? And I'm looking at these hack conductors come in, and I'm like, these guys freaking... I know I can do better than that.
13: Right.
15: You know, I've conducted in high school. I conducted little bands and stuff like that. I talk to kids. I work with kids and stuff. So basically what I did was I put together a show, a kid's show. And I know how all the shows work because I play them every week. So I had everything. I had the script. I had all the tunes. I had the instrumentation.
8: For the listeners and me, kid's show being kid musicians or music for kids?
15: Music for kids.
8: Okay.
15: And we would bring these conductors in to do these concerts. And so I made up my own concert and handed it to the RPO, you know, brass, like, here's a concert. And they were like, well, this is a great concert. Who's going to conduct this? Me.
8: Right.
15: I'm going to conduct. Well, Herb, you're not a conductor. You're a trumpet. I said, yes, I am. Give me a chance.
8: I'm a conductor. Everyone knows but you.
15: They gave me a chance.
8: Good.
15: I did it. It killed. Okay, it was great. They then invited me back. RPO invited me back to do some other concerts, and I had Jeff Tysik come in and watch me. Jeff Tysik is the Pops conductor for RPO, and he has an agent. And I was really trying to get him to check me out and see what. Anyway, he saw me. He liked me. He's been kind of mentoring me, and then he hooked me up with his agent, which is also his daughter. So now I have an agent.
8: Perfect.
15: Okay. And now I've been to Long Beach Symphony. I'm going to Grand Rapids. I've conducted Indianapolis Symphony. I'm conducting Phoenix Symphony.
8: Giddy up, buddy.
15: Yeah. Fort Wayne, Indiana.
8: Yeah.
15: Springfield, Mass. And I got a bunch of stuff coming up.
16: Nationwide.
8: Man. Yes. Congratulations.
15: Yeah, I'm really excited about it.
13: Because we asked a tough question.
8: That is awesome.
13: Does it pay?
15: Yes.
8: Does it? Wait. No, that's good.
15: Yes.
8: But does it pay a living wage? And that's a real question. Does it pay a living wage? No, that's a real question.
15: No, but here's how it is. It's like as I start to get more established,
8: yeah,
15: you start doing more of those.
8: Sure.
15: You know, like right now, I probably maybe have one a month, not even.
8: Yeah, right.
15: One a month of these gigs where I float around. So I'm still here in Rochester most of the time, but I do float around and get these gigs. And as you go, you know, you're connecting with the staff and the people.
8: Yes.
15: And I've already been called back.
8: Right.
15: And then your name starts to grow and grow and grow. And then
13: all it takes is that one person you don't know is listening to it.
15: And then you
13: that
15: can
13: says
15: build.
13: To himself, yeah, I want Herb.
15: Yeah, right.
13: Yeah.
8: So today it's not a living wage, but tomorrow it could be.
15: Yes.
8: Is what
15: no,
8: you're saying.
15: It's about, I get it. It's like to me, it's like I have like 15 jobs.
8: Right.
15: Which may give me that one thing.
8: Yes. I'm with you.
15: And this conducting is part of that.
8: Yeah, good.
15: And I want that to actually grow so I only have one job.
8: All right. Congratulations, man. That is
13: so
8: a
13: I envision
8: great
13: this
8: story.
13: Giant paycheck for her. Limo to and from. Suites.
8: Remember
13: you know,
8: where you came from.
16: Roof.
8: Remember where you came from, my man.
16: Don't forget, Herb, we're friends. Don't forget.
13: All right. We're out of time. From, right? We're out of time, guys. We'll take a quick break. We'll be right back with more of the Bob Lounsbery radio program.
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0: So it's on News Radio WAM 1180. Minnesota Congresswoman Ilhan Omar's Washington, D.C. home is being raided by federal agents this morning. Multiple reports say the search is in connection with an investigation into the Democrats' immigration paperwork. Rochester City Hall and a number of other facilities will be closed today for the holiday. That includes libraries, art centers, neighborhood service centers, animal services, and the 311 call center. The Monroe County Medical Examiner's Office is looking into the unattended death of a man on Clifford Avenue this morning. Preliminary police work from RPD show that the death, though, was not likely suspicious or criminal in nature. And President Donald Trump is weighing joining Saudi Arabia in airstrikes on Houthi rebels after a pair of attacks on the Riyadh airport. Saturday's attack by the Iran-backed Houthis left at least 13 people dead, including one American. The 13 WAM Weather Authority forecast today, quite a few clouds and a light drizzle on and off this afternoon, high of 60 degrees. Tonight, partly to mostly cloudy with a few showers, a low of 57. Downtown, it's 60 degrees.
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2: 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Right now in Chi-Lai on Scottsville Road at 390 North, police are on scene of an accident there. In Rush on West Henrietta Road at Rush Scottsville Road, a crash there is also being cleared as well. 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
5: The forecast for today, at least a few areas of fog initially, otherwise quite a few clouds for a lot of the day. Some limited breaks of sun will try to work in at times. Highs today in the upper 60s to near 70. For tonight, partly to mostly cloudy skies. A few showers are possible. We'll drop into the upper 50s. And for tomorrow, quite a few clouds, some occasional showers, a warm day for October, and turning breezy with highs in the upper 70s. From the 13 WAM Weather Authority, I'm meteorologist Marty Snyder on Rochester's News Weather and Traffic Station, News Radio WAM 1180.
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1: Good morning, everybody. Welcome back. All right, so the great Herb Smith is with us this morning, along with Mr. Wilson. And so I said, you know.
3: And John Welch.
1: And John Welch. I said, go ahead and play taps in honor of Welch. And then Welch says, no, just let him go.
4: Let him rip.
1: Ladies and gentlemen, the great Herb Smith being let go.

0: Oh, that's wonderful.
1: Spectacular.
2: That is amazing.
3: Was that too loud?
0: No.
2: That's
0: okay.
2: Outstanding.
4: No. When did you first pick up a horn?
3: I was 9 years old.
4: Okay.
1: So
3: 9 years old.
1: Tell me if I'm wrong, because I've never knew this, if this is true. Is part of being in tune what comes out of your mouth?
3: Yes. You mean, on the trumpet?
1: Yes. You have, like, the way you're, like, I don't want to say humming, but you're pushing the tune through the air, right? The air out, right? Yeah. Am I right?
3: Yeah, it's all controlled with your mouth on the trumpet. Yeah.
1: So the saxophone's not like that. The entire tune is controlled with keys.
3: Well, no. On the saxophone, you do use your mouth as well. Yeah. You have a reed that vibrates, of course.
1: Right.
3: But you have more keys, and you have definitely more like notes at your disposal, like blah, blah, blah, blah.
1: Right, exactly. You know?
3: But on trumpet, it's like you're using your lips more to control those notes.
1: I never realized till I watched you do that, and without touching the keys, you changed pitch.
3: Yes.
1: And
3: yes.
1: You can't do that on a sax.
2: Right. Yeah. The way you blow, it needs to go higher or lower.
3: Right. Right.
1: That
3: was
1: so impressive.
3: Oh,
1: so,
3: thank you. Yeah.
4: So
3: thank
4: tell
3: you.
4: Me. That horn kind of looks like it might have been around during the French Revolution. But it's got to have a special story, right?
1: So she's got some miles on her.
3: Well, you know what? It's funny. This horn is raw brass. So raw brass tarnishes really quickly.
4: Okay.
3: So this horn literally was custom. It was actually custom made for someone else, and then I took it from them at the company. But it's basically custom made for me, and it is only about 3 years old.
4: Really? Okay.
3: Yeah, but it's tarnished.
4: Now, do you have to polish the outside, or it's part of the patina that you don't?
3: Like, yeah. Okay. Some people call it patina. Some people call it just laziness and not polishing it.
2: Yeah, a little bit of both.
1: That's look, great. I don't call it laziness. I don't even polish my reading glasses. So
3: I do like how it looks. I like that kind of look.
1: I love it.
3: Yeah.
4: It's great.
1: It does look like it's been around since the Civil War.
3: It does, doesn't it?
4: What kind of maintenance happens on something like that? You have to oil the keys or something, right?
3: Well, I usually call Roto-Rooter to come out. Do you represent them? I'm sorry. Maybe I've got the wrong company.
1: Yes, you do, Herb.
4: Yeah.
1: Yes, you do.
3: Uh-oh. Whoops.
4: I took trumpet lessons at
1: stunk.
4: Well, don't wait a minute. I did. You are not incorrect. When I was in sixth grade.
3: Okay.
4: And Plank Road School, Webster.
3: Okay. Okay.
4: And
3: yeah.
4: Couldn't do it. I have this problem between my eyes and my hands. All right. I don't know. They assign letters.
3: That sounds like an issue.
4: Letters. Yeah. It's letters. Don't get me wrong. Yeah. Welch is on every spectrum ever lived. But
1: how'd this become about me?
4: Well, because I just needed to feel better. The first time the trumpet slid off the couch with the mouthpiece in it and jammed into the floor.
3: Yep.
4: So it would then no longer fit in the case.
3: Right.
4: Because the thing was stuck. And my dad wanted to take a pair of vice grips.
1: Yeah.
4: And I said, this is a rented trumpet, Dad.
3: Yeah.
4: And so fortunately, my music teacher, who is long gone now.
3: Had a mouthpiece puller.
4: Yeah,
3: pull it.
4: And he hooked up this little thing and pulled it out. Has that ever happened to you?
3: Oh, my God, yes. Right. I have mouthpieces at home that have like total, like, you know, wrench marks on it because I was trying to get it out.
1: Sure.
4: What other instruments do you play?
3: No other instrument, just trumpet.
4: Okay.
3: Just trumpet. I play a little bit of piano to like compose just so I can hear like all the notes.
4: Right.
3: But generally, it's just a trumpet.
1: Could you play another instrument with pick? And I don't mean at the level you're playing at.
3: Yeah.
1: That's not what I'm saying. Could you pick up a saxophone, read the music, and get through it?
3: Not on the saxophone. I think if I picked up a saxophone, I could like play around with it and figure out, oh, okay, that's how you play a scale.
1: Yeah.
3: You know, and
1: right.
3: I could kind of
1: do re mi.
3: Figure that out a little bit. I mean, it would sound pretty bad,
1: right.
3: but I mean, this, you know, I know the notes and I could just make a sound and figure it out.
2: Other brass instruments.
3: I mean, I could easily pick up a trombone and make a decent sound,
2: right.
3: But nothing that like, you know, you want to record.
4: We're running out of time here, and there's a couple other big things I want to get out. Your life is fascinating, And one of the last times we got together for one of those smoker dinners we go to and solve the problems of the world, and you know, from our each individual standpoint. Right. Right. And I love the whole deal. Well, now I won't get into that, but the
3: I know what you were going to say. Go ahead.
4: The thing you were telling us the last time we sat down and got a chance to digest things was about a youth trumpet program.
3: Yeah. Yeah.
4: So, just give us that whole thing again.
3: Right. Well, I no longer have that program.
4: Okay, was, but you did.
3: Yeah, it was a program called Herb City Trumpets is what it was, and it was a really good thing where I had different youth from the city come in, and I would teach them trumpet, and we would have a meal every Friday, and have a trumpet ensemble, and it was a really fantastic thing where. Like here, these kids are coming in for trumpet, but I'm giving them a meal, and I would always pick different types of meals, like from different countries and things, to kind of like open them up. And like one time I had sushi, and everybody was like, sushi? Yeah. And right. Then afterwards, they were just like killing
1: sushi.
3: Yeah, right. You know, so that was a fun part of my life. Yeah, right now, right now, as far as youth is concerned, I conduct the Eastman Youth Jazz Orchestra, which is part of Eastman. And actually, right now, there's the Gateways music festival is going on right now at Kilburn, and there's a young music thing that's happening tonight at 6:30. But yeah,
1: going on where?
3: It's at Eastman, mm-hmm. and it's called the Gateways Music Festival, and it's a group of young musicians that's going to be playing a showcase at 6:30 tonight.
1: Oh, wow. And can people buy a ticket and come in and
3: people
1: see?
3: People can buy a ticket. It's at Kilburn Hall. Yeah, Kilburn
1: yeah, that's
3: Hall,
1: great.
3: 6:30.
4: So do you ever, when you're listening to a bunch, oh, we're out of time, darn it all. We'll take a break. You know, we need to take a break.
3: Take a break. What else
4: can I say? We'll be right back. Stay with us, ladies and gentlemen.
3: Take a break.
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4: Well, we are back for our final segment here, filling in for Bob today, and I'm sure he'll be back, well, whenever he'll be back.
1: I'm not going to get to say anything else here before the end of the show. I just want to say to everybody who came in today, thanks so much.
4: Yeah, that was great.
1: But this is a group of people that I could find myself at a whatever, Friday night, whatever.
4: Jail.
1: Regularly with, and it never get old or stale. Yeah, yeah. You know what I mean?
3: Yeah,
1: and that's not always the case, yeah. You know, but right. I can just tell it'd be a lot of fun.
4: So one of the things I wanted to ask you, Herb, is sure. Like you're in with the young people, you're teaching and conducting and, right. And whatever. Does every once in a while, does that one kid show up that you look at and you know is going to be great?
3: Most definitely.
4: Really?
3: Most definitely. I have seen that. You see it. You know it. Like, you can tell the kid that's got it, you know. And not everyone, you know, I think music can be enjoyed equally on different levels. You know, like someone who is like a very, like a virtuosic will enjoy music, and someone that just, you know, plays at home or plays in just kind of bands around town. But it's equally enjoyed. But you can tell the one that's got, got it. I mean, I have a few students in my life that are like, now they're like, you know, professors in colleges doing trumpet and conductors and stuff like that. You know,
4: that was going to be my next question on this. If that person were to wind up in the RPO or Boston Philharmonic or whatever it's going to be, do they need to go to the Eastman School of Music? I mean, do they have to get through a whole music education in order to wind up there?
1: If they're just naturally that talented, gifted, you mean?
4: Yeah,
3: it's, you know, it's to be in an orchestra, there's a certain amount of training that you need to have. You know, like if you're a doctor for a certain type of, you know, like a brain surgeon, then you need to learn the different parts of the brain. You know, so for like to be an orchestral musician, you need to know the repertoire. You need to know all the pieces. You need to know how you fit in. So you need to kind of have a little bit of that training. But nowadays, I mean, you see so many people that are natural and they go on to, you know, Instagram or TikTok or whatever, and they're just natural players, and then they start getting followers, and then next thing they're on tour.
1: Yeah.
3: You know, so it's kind of like different ways you can go about it. But like to be a classical musician, there's like a specific training that you need, you know, and schools like Eastman, and there's many schools now that that give that. Mm. Yeah.
4: So being as though Herb Smith obviously has some, he's laughing already. You probably have, how can people find out where you're playing and all that? I mean, do you have a platform where they can go to and whatever?
3: Jim, I am so bad at that stuff, man. Really terrible. But Facebook and Instagram for sure. Herb Trumpet.
4: Facebook.
3: Facebook and Instagram. And I usually generally put up my different things that I'm doing. And then, of course, you know, RPO. You can catch me at RPO and stuff like that too.
4: Diane and I were in the audience of that very first youth conducting job that you did. We were off on the, well, you were to our left a little bit.
3: Okay.
4: You know, we were like in the third seat.
3: Okay.
4: Right. And we were both amazed because when you turned around and took your bow there, the smile, I mean, your mouth was like wide open with a smile.
1: You gotta be proud.
4: You could tell that you were number one, proud, and number two, having the time of your life.
3: Yes. That's great. Yes, conducting and that kind of response from the audience and the orchestra, it is just, you know, I feel that great, and I want to just send that out to the audience and have everyone, you know, experience that. Yeah.
4: Yeah. So Welch is going to now grill the great Matthew Tebow.
1: Well, we're out of time.
4: No, we're not. We have time.
1: But I want you to tell the listeners, you know, because you used to produce this show here for Lonsberry.
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0: Yes.
1: You think so?
0: Absolutely.
1: You think we have what it takes?
0: Absolutely.
1: You hear that, Rochester? 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
2: How much did you pay him to say that?
3: What he wouldn't like, though, is he wouldn't like the 90-10 split.
1: Well, 90-10 of zero is, let's see, still zero.
3: Guys, we're out of time. Herb Smith, Matt Thank Wilson, you. Dale for bringing us, hooking us up. 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

0: Good afternoon. It's 12 noon. Cloudy, gray sky, 60 degrees in downtown Rochester. I'm Dave Debo on News Radio Wham 1180. This just in, the past half hour, the death of a man on Clifford Avenue this morning is now under investigation.
1: Police, fire, and EMS responded to the apartments at 355 Clifford Avenue for a medical call and found a man in his late 40s dead. The Monroe County Medical Examiner's Office responded and took custody of the body before making an official cause and manner of death. The unattended death is not believed to be suspicious or criminal in nature. Anthony Panasiewicz, News Radio, WAM 1180.
0: Six young children are in the hospital after a crash on Rochester's north side.
2: Police say the car hit a utility pole just before noon yesterday at North Street and Portland Avenue. The kids, ages 2 through 8, are in stable condition. The woman driver was not hurt, but was ticketed for improper child restraints. Dave Smith, News Radio, WAM 1180.
0: A Wayne County man facing multiple charges. Deputies say he attacked and choked a woman behind a Lions business last month. Investigators say 32-year-old Rufus Hall threw the woman to the ground, threatened her, and impeded her breathing before she escaped. Hall is charged with attempted rape, assault, and obstruction of breathing. DHS investigators carrying out a search at Minnesota Congresswoman Ilhan Omar's D.C. residence as part of a criminal investigation. Here's Fox's David Spunt.
3: We're told this happened a little bit shortly after 6 o'clock this morning here at Congresswoman Omar's home in Washington, D.C. There are several investigators from Homeland Security Investigations also told that DOJ involved in this investigation. We don't have details specifically about what the investigation entails, but we can report that it is a federal criminal investigation. I want to read a statement from a DOJ spokesperson. It says, quote, today in the Washington, D.C. area, Homeland Security Investigations executed a judicially authorized search warrant secured by the Department of Justice. This enforcement action is part of an ongoing federal criminal investigation.
0: Meanwhile, President Trump facing backlash over a newly announced deal to allow Russian diesel into the United States and other global markets despite previous sanctions. Here's NBC's Garrett Hake.
4: Republican Tom Tillis and six other senators releasing a bipartisan statement condemning the president's plan and calling on the administration to immediately reverse course.
0: Ukrainian President Volodymyr Zelensky also blasting the agreement. He says it gives Russian President Vladimir Putin a financial lifeline and, of course, undermines U.S. sanctions. Democrats in New York City calling for ICE to be abolished after agents opened fire on a man in the Bronx last week. Border czar Tom Homan says the agency is targeting dangerous individuals, and he tells Fox he's making the city safer.
4: Republican Tom Tillis and
5: over 60% of everybody ICE arrests is a criminal, which means the thousands of people we arrested in New York just a couple weeks ago, we made New York safer. You ought to be thanking ICE for making the city safer. Governor Hochul should be thanking ICE for making her state safer. We're doing exactly what the American people voted for.
0: Homan speaking on Fox's America's Newsroom. Governor Hochul is demanding a transparent new investigation. Federal authorities say agents were conducting a targeted operation at the time and opened fire after the suspect, Oscar Belgal, refused to cooperate. A 5-year-old child was in the car at the time. He ended up being shot in the neck, the man, not the child, and taken to a hospital. And cleanup is underway today in Florida and Alabama.
6: Efforts to restore power and assess damage are ongoing today after Isaias made landfall Friday night as a Category 2 hurricane along the western Florida panhandle. 5 deaths are blamed on the storm in Florida, Alabama, and South Carolina. Jennifer Kuiper, News Radio Wham 1180.
0: 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The Nasdaq, though, is down 53 points at 27,312. 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
0: Downtown now, warmer than it looks, 60 degrees, but gray and rainy in spots. I'm Dave Debo, News Radio Wham 1180. 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
12: Welcome, everybody. Monday edition, Clay and Buck kicks off right now. It is me, the Buckster. Clay had a little flight delay. He'll be joining us in progress, I think, about midway through. So he will give you all the latest Clay takes, as well as, of course, sports ball happenings from over the weekend. But he will be joining us, like I said, on the fly. We have some big stories to address here. I got to jump right into this one because... Wow. We have Ilhan Omar. Her D.C. home was raided around 6 a.m. Her Washington home, pardon me. HSI agents hit the Minnesota Democrats' Washington home. That's right. D.C. home. Around 6 a.m. with a court-authorized search warrant. The DOJ has confirmed that it is part of an ongoing federal criminal investigation. It's a member of Congress, believe it or not, she is, member of Congress whose home has just been raided for what is suspected or thought to be related to immigration fraud in paperwork that her late father filed when she was a child. Trump has previously hammered her wealth jump, by the way, as you know, saying that she came from nothing and now she's listed as having all of this money. Border czar Tom Homan confirmed the warrant on Fox News. So Ilhan Omar's office is silent so far. This is very interesting. We will get back into this, but I just wanted to note they are not messing around. Clearly, they have decided that there is something there. There was some basis for that search warrant, and we will find out more as we go. I do have a Tallarico update for you. Texas Democrat Senate candidate James Tallarico has addressed his recent absence from the campaign trail. He says it is, quote, nothing but a nasty case of the flu. That is a really nasty flu to have, and I would just wonder why he wouldn't put out for 13 days some video of himself just to show everybody, hey, guys, I'm really under the weather, but I'm out there. It does not make sense to me. I understand this is now the official explanation. And of course, there are already Democrats scurrying around online threatening lawsuits against anyone who would question this. But it seems highly questionable to me. Really? 13 days with the flu? I've had the flu.
13: You can be very sick as a young person with the flu for about a week, 5, 6, 7 days, 13 days. Unless you've been hospitalized, that to me, that strikes me as, like I said, questionable. We have Tallarico here talking about the illness. Okay, let's hear from Mr. Tallarico, State Rep Tallarico. This is cut 8, please.
14: Play I got it. The flu, and I'm feeling much better, and I'm glad I had a chance to recover. You know, if you don't take the opportunity to get well, sometimes you can get even sicker, and so I'm glad we made the decision to just take the week, get better, and now I'm glad to be back on the trail.
15: You've talked about how you're diabetic, and that has, when diabetics get the flu, it could get really bad. How bad was it for somebody who wants to know? Is this just like in bed rest, or did you ever have to go to a doctor or a hospital?
14: I just went to my primary care physician, but it wasn't anything worse than a, you know, nasty case of the flu. And so I was in bed and, you know, drinking lots of liquids. Unfortunately, the campaign made me work from home, so I didn't even get full days off. But, you know, didn't want to be out on the trail and didn't want to get anyone else sick. It's important, I think, for leaders to be responsible in these moments. And I'm glad to be back, feeling much better.
13: Okay, let's just analyze this together, shall we? For a moment. Let's take a moment here to get into this. So he says, you heard the clip there. He says that there was nothing more to it than he had a flu and he was home getting fluids and all that sort of stuff. Now, I will tell you, if you ever have a stomach flu, I have done this many times, a little trick, little hack for many of you, and you can find somebody who will give you a, you know, find a nurse or a you know, nurse practitioner or a doctor who can give you a fluid IV. Whew, makes a world of difference if you have a stomach flu, if you're really depleted, just as a side note. But he says, back to Mr. Tallarico, that he was working even though he was home. He didn't want to get anyone sick on the trail. Oh, so considerate. Hold on a second. If you're working from home, why wouldn't you do a Zoom interview with different media outlets? Why wouldn't you put out some short video on social media? He could have put out a post on Instagram. By the way, would get nothing but sympathy from people. Well, for the most part, some of you aren't going to give him sympathy. But if he was, you know, if he really looked haggard and he was in a rough spot, he could have put out a video and said, you know, hey, guys, I'm really sick, but I've got enough tofu and enough seitan here and soy milk to keep me going, so don't worry about it. I'll be back soon. And that certainly would have, one, addressed any issues or speculation early on, and two, I think just been a good point for people. Have, you know, there's a basic inclination toward sympathy for people who are sick. I think we all have that. Except some of you, when I do the show and I'm sick and I don't sound normal, you're like, get better. Why is your voice weird? I try. I'm doing the best I can. Last week, I was actually my voice was pretty okay, but man, I was in a rough spot, very sick for the first couple of days. Thank heavens for some of the meds they have out there. So then there was this story over the weekend, though. Let's just address this head on. There were reports out there online that there was a stress-induced episode. Perhaps some would say allegations or insinuations of a nervous breakdown, an anxiety collapse, however you want to put it, and that was really what was going on here. James Tallarico addressed this directly, and this is cut 9. This is what he said.
15: I want to get your response because the internet
14: the internet's doing its thing.
15: The internet was invested in your outcome.
14: Yes, yes, yes. I'm sure it's because they care so much about me. So.
15: Well, so conservative folks on Twitter and some of Paxton's ally were pushing the idea that you had a stress-induced episode and were getting treatment for it. What are your thoughts? Did that happen?
14: That's not true. I just had the flu and I feel much better. But it's a good reminder that you can't believe everything you read on the internet.
13: Okay. I'm going to tell you, I still think there's something funky going on. I don't know what it is, though. Meaning, I can't tell you definitively. We discussed the insinuation, the allegation, the possibility of some kind of an anxiety-induced episode. Which, for a guy like him, wouldn't be that surprising, by the way. And I'm extremely sympathetic to people who have a mental health challenge at any point in time. However, of course, when you're running for Senate, there's going to be a lot of questions asked about, hey, if you can't handle running for the Senate, do we really want you to be a senator, right? That's a different, these are different things. Hey, I hope you're okay as a human being if you're having trouble psychologically, comma, but maybe you shouldn't be a senator. Now, there are two paradigms that immediately come up when one thinks about this. Clay and I discussed last week, I think he raised the Fetterman effect, if you will. John Fetterman ran for Senate, won a Senate seat, he won it fair and square, and he clearly had some cognition cloudiness left over from a stroke that he had had. Now, the human side of you, of course, goes, oh my gosh, I feel so sorry for this guy that he had a stroke, put aside his politics or anything else, but maybe it's not a good time to be a senator. That all said, he is now the most popular Democrat senator among Republicans for saying a lot of very reasonable and rational things. Still votes with Democrats 90% of the time, and I do not lose sight of that. However, Democrats hate him because he's not helpful to their narrative. So you have the Fetterman effect on the one hand of a guy who probably should have stepped aside, had a physical slash cognition based issue, right? I mean, it wasn't a mental health issue so much, although I think didn't he have mental health concerns that he raised later. But anyway, but Fetterman's been better than a lot of Democrats on a lot of things since then, which is very interesting. But the other side of this, and this is something that I have to bring up. Democrats, this isn't just a James Tallarico thing. Democrats in general have no claim to the benefit of the doubt on any of these issues. And that is because of Joe Biden and what we saw for 4 years of Biden, where we told you day in and day out on this show, Clay and I discussed with you how it was clear. And I'm not saying that we weren't alone on this one. I mean, everybody on the right, pretty much, even some of the not so sharp right wing commentators out there, everybody knew Biden was cognitively challenged, had some level of dementia, of senior issues. However you like to put it, there was something wrong there. And Democrats, all in lockstep with each other, just ignored and pretended it wasn't there. We were watching. The emperor was dancing around with no clothes on. And all Democrats were saying, wow, look at that suit he's got on. It's fantastic. I wonder who his tailor is. Completely lied. And some of them, of course, even later wrote a book like, maybe we should have asked questions about this. No, you all knew. You just lied. You knew that you wanted a puppet president in Biden. You wanted the facade of a longstanding Democrat with a history of pretending to be moderate who would let the left run wild behind the facade of moderate outreach to the center and all that, which is exactly what happened. Biden was as left-wing a presidency as the Obama administration. And actually, I would argue in some way, well, Obama kind of broke down a lot of the walls and a lot of the constitutional and everything else. But Biden kept it going. Biden was Obama term three, really. And there were even articles written about how a lot of the advisors were running the government. So the fact that you had Obama advisors in the Biden administration and that it was effectively Obama 3.0 makes perfect sense, because you didn't even have, Obama has his own ideas and thoughts and is his own political entity. That is reality. You can like it or not like it, but the guy does have very strong opinions. Biden was just, what should I vote for? Where should I go? Where am I? That's what happened. So in that environment, we do not have to take at face value anything that they say that is put out about Tallarico, because we know they will all lie about the most obvious health or mental deficiencies about a candidate if it helps them achieve power. In fact, let me tell you, if it came out later after the election that Tallarico in these statements was blatantly lying to the American people, if it were to come out that were the case, that he just completely lied, fabricated, and there was actually some other thing that he was hiding here about his mental health, etc. You know what Democrats would do if they were found out on this one after the election, assuming Tallarico were able to win the election? You know what they would do? They would laugh. They wouldn't be sorry about it. They wouldn't say, oh man, I guess they fooled everybody with this one. They would say, ha ha, we did it again. The media carry the water for us. We got our guy in power. We have the votes that we want. Deal with it, America. That would be their attitude. So you have to remember that, too. There's no shame for the shameless. They are incapable of looking at this situation as anything other than a struggle for power. And so whatever Talarico's got, whatever Talafrico's got to put out there, that's what they're going to go with. And that is where we are. All right. 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

0: Welcome back into Clay and Buck. So Clay was doing the football thing over the weekend, and he actually got a chance to, I just realized I have not seen a single touchdown of football this season yet, so I should probably turn on the television sometime. Clay, though, got some time with Ken Paxton, and we have some fresh audio of the Paxton-Tallarico showdown, courtesy of our buddy Clay, who is currently in the air. 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Play 7.
1: Is he capable in January of representing and advocating for every Texan? You've done it statewide as Attorney General for a long time. Is he able to do the job?
2: No, absolutely not. He's not strong enough. You look at his record of accomplishment, he has none. He's really done very little with his 37 years, including in the legislature. No accomplishments, only doing destructive things to our state. So no, he's not capable. The only thing he's capable is lying to the voters about who he really is. And that's the real crime here, is that James Tallarico will not face up to his actual record and tell the people the truth. So I don't know whether to believe him about the flu or not. I just know that everything that he says, almost everything that he says, has been false since the beginning of this campaign.
0: So, you know, I have to throw a flag here to continue with our football discussion. A.G. Paxton, yes, he'd be a far better senator, and yes, you should vote for him, and yes, he's done a great job in Texas and all this, but I'm not sure he's really giving Tallarico his due, and let me explain why. He's a Texan who drinks soy milk. That's brave. I mean, to be such a big Barbra Streisand fan as a 35-year-old guy in Texas, you're breaking with the mold there a little bit. So maybe there is a little bit of chutzpah from Tallarico after all, to be like, ew, meat is disgusting, and also to say that Jesus is trans. God is trans, Jesus is trans. Well, Jesus, God, if you believe in Jesus, one, the Holy Trinity. But to say stuff like that, it's insane, but it is kind of bold, right? If we're being fair, it's crazy talk. It's a little bit like when Kamala came out and said that she wanted taxpayer-funded trans surgeries for illegal alien inmates, which was truly one of the great political moments of the last decade for Democrats. I mean, one of the most edifying. Also because it was one of those times when I actually thought there's no way. I thought, I do this for a living, I sit around and just read about and think about this stuff all day long, I thought, there's no way Kamala actually said that on video, right? But then that's right, in the debates. Oh my gosh, she did. I had to go backwards. So they even surprised me. That's how fantastically, outrageously insane this Democrat Party has become. Speaking of Kamala, little story in the Wall Street Journal about her over the weekend. Clay and I will have to have this out when he gets back, but I'm going to set it up a little bit in the meantime. Last year, Pure Talk ran a promotion that turned out to be the best one in company history. So good, they could only run it for a few weeks, right? I mean, they got to make a profit. They can't go too crazy. Well, guess what? 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

0: Good afternoon. I'm Anthony Panasiewicz on News Radio WAM 1180. The Monroe County Medical Examiner's Office is looking into the unattended death of a man on Clifford Avenue this morning. Preliminary police work from Rochester PD shows that the death, though, was likely not suspicious or criminal in nature. President Donald Trump will travel to Ohio later today to stump for Republicans ahead of the midterm elections. He'll be back. He'll be speaking to a crowd in Youngstown along with Senator John Husted, the incumbent facing a close challenge from former Democrat Senator Sherrod Brown. Rochester City Hall and a number of other city facilities will be closed today for the holiday. That includes libraries, R centers, neighborhood service centers, animal services, and the 311 call center. And President Trump is weighing joining Saudi Arabia in strikes on Houthi rebels after a pair of attacks on the Riyadh airport. Saturday's attacks by the Iran-backed Houthis left at least 13 people dead, including one American. The 13 WAM Weather Authority forecast today, that's quite a few clouds and light drizzle on and off in the afternoon, high of 60 degrees. Tonight, partly to mostly cloudy with a few showers, low of 57 degrees. Downtown, it's 60 degrees and cloudy. 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
5: Low, low, low.

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9: Welcome back into Clay and Buck, and we're going to continue talking, of course, about all those key midterm races as they, well, as it gets closer, more and more voting happening all across the country. We're starting to get a sense as to, you know, what the turnout will be like, and I'm confident we're going to win the Senate, so I'm very positive on that one, just to be clear. I don't think we're going to expand our majority, but I think we're going to keep certainly a seat or two advantage over the Democrats. That's how I see it. And I think that there is some hope here that we actually will hold the House, too. There's hope for sure. And part of the hopefulness could be tied to, well, a lot of things. President Trump out on the campaign trail. I mean, he's the greatest campaigner, certainly from the right or on the right, of our lifetime. Well, some of you might say Reagan. Okay. I mean, I was a baby during the Reagan years. So I'd have to kind of put it head to head. Reagan was amazing, obviously, in his own way. No question about it. But Trump is a unique, we'll say 21st century. OK, Trump is a uniquely gifted campaigner and a uniquely gifted political talent. There's no question about that. So he's out on the campaign trail. He's also getting some really serious assistance here from Elon Musk, the most gifted entrepreneur, CEO, and corporate leader of, I would say, this generation. Now, there's some other people who are very much in that conversation. I think that Jeff Bezos, for what he has done, is also incredible. You have to give credit where due. There are other names that would certainly be in the mix. But Elon is, it seems, in many ways, single-handedly moving forward technologies that will change that are changing our world. I actually just saw, by the way, side note, I've never gotten a dollar from Tesla. I would take it, by the way, because I'm a big fan. But I am picking up my Tesla in a few weeks. I've been wanting to get one for a while, and finally I've decided I'm going to do it. The most American car, by the way, by manufacturer, in terms of how many parts and how much and everything, it's American car. So remember when Buy American was something you would hear a lot about vehicles. That was particularly true in the era where the U.S. and Japanese car markets were going head to head. But now it's gotten more complicated because there are German brands that are made partially in America. You know, there's like BMW, but the car is partially here or some other factory and things like that. Anyway, Elon is doing incredible things on the corporate front, but also he's very involved in this political race. He is doing a lot with the dollars that he has. Here is the headline from the New York Times. Inside Elon Musk's $276 million midterm rescue mission for Republicans, the world's richest person has quietly become by far the biggest known midterm donor, trying to save Republican Senate majority with some of the largest donations in American political history. Let me just first say, Elon, thank you. Good work. Because we're going to need every help, every ounce help we can get. Understand, there is a headwind. There is an aspect of ice skating uphill to being the party in power in a midterm election and trying to win seats. It's just because of what we've talked about so many times. We make the arguments here, but Trump has done such a great job. And look at where the economy would be if Democrats were in charge. And look, we make those arguments day in and day out. But there's that emotional feel out there, that emotional vibe of things are expensive, I'm frustrated, this didn't happen the way I wanted to, that didn't happen the way I wanted to. And the other team capitalizes on that. They capitalize on it by just making those empty, empty promises. Oh, we'll deal with it. We'll make it better for you. This is, by the way, at the heart of Mamdaniism. And the Mamdani wing of the Democrat Party, which is, oh, I know, isn't it so frustrating what you're dealing with? You know, none of that is your fault. It's all the fault of the bad rich people. Not the rich people who fund Mamdani and other Democrat campaigns, by the way. The Democrats, billionaires, and, you know, the Soros money and all this stuff, that they think is just fantastic. That's not bad money in or big money in politics, because it's good money, they see it. No, no, no. They will tell you. The problem is just we, the Democrats, have to be in charge. And then we'll address all these hurts. We'll make all of your boo-boos better. You remember? Remember when you were a little kid and your mom or your dad, you wanted to put a Band-Aid on the boo-boo? Did it need it? No, but it made it better, right? That's what they are. All the Democrats show up with their many, many Band-Aids, except the Band-Aids are covered in nasty bacteria and make everything worse. But you don't know that at first, do you? Oh, I have a boo-boo. They're going to put a Band-Aid on it. It's got like staph all over it, but sure, okay. That's where we are, and that's what we're fighting against, and it's why the money is so important, because, yes, it is a media, it is a perception war, ultimately, that we are in, and it is dollars spent on ads that makes a big difference in a lot of these very, very close close races. You look at these markets, whether it's Michigan, whether it's Texas, go down the list of all these races that we talk about a lot. They are spending tens, sometimes hundreds of millions of dollars, and it's really just all about one side, the Democrats, pretending that they will make things better, and the other side, Republicans, saying, they're insane, this is pretty good, it will be better, and you can't abandon course right now. That's essentially what the messaging comes down to on a lot of this stuff. So Elon's $276 million going into the Republicans is great. And by the way, that's since July. That's a lot of money that he is putting into all this. But he understands. Remember, this is a convert to our cause. Elon was a Democrat. Elon was a sort of, you know, moderate centrist Democrat, maybe more almost culturally than politically. And then he realized these people are nuts. And all of their ideas are bad, and everything the Democrat Party stands for makes your life worse while pretending to make it better. On every key issue, everything from the economy to national security to the border to public safety to the trans stuff, on everything, their ideas make your life worse. And he hasn't forgotten. He's seen that up close. He's very open about how he didn't realize how insane they were and how much damage they do. And so he's trying to stop this. I'll also just remind you, well, I told you, when Trump and Elon had it, they had a spat. And I'm just going to tell you this. It wasn't even really, yeah, I mean, sure, the spending and everything else. When you have two supreme alpha dogs like that, there's going to be a problem eventually, okay? You know, when you have two guys at that level, billionaires, globally famous, tremendous power and influence or whatever, you're going to get into a who really calls the shots discussion. right? You know, they're not, it's not two guys on the rowing team. It's who is behind the driver's side of the car and who's on the passenger side of the car a little bit, right? And so there was a little, there was some aspect of that too. And I knew that was going to happen. I think a lot of people did, that eventually there'd be some personality. But credit where it's due on both sides. Trump realizes this guy is, first of all, a genius and is helpful to our cause. And Elon has realized, whether I am annoyed at Trump on something or I don't like some policy or whatever it may be, I can't let them burn the house down because I don't like the look of the drapes right now. I can't let the other team take power as some kind of protest against the imperfection of the GOP because the other side is just destruction. You don't hand over the keys to the car to the side that's going to wrap it around a tree, all right, because you're unhappy with some of the driving and or, you know, you think it's a little bumpy. I don't know. I'm just going to put out some of you guys out there in particular. Maybe your wife has told you when you're driving, slow down or go faster, or I don't like the way you took that turn. Maybe. And you realize that there's no perfect answer, and so you just sit there and just keep going. It's a little bit of how politics needs to work here, too. No one's going to be perfect. There's always going to be some gripes. There's always going to be some slowing down a little too quickly at the red light. Maybe this has happened to some of you. Maybe it's happened to me. But at the end of the day, you don't hand the keys over to somebody without a license who has wrecked three cars. That is the Democrat Party, and that is what we are looking at right now. And I think that Elon and Trump and the whole group here recognizes the urgency of the moment, which is why they're out there pushing for this with everything they can. It is hard, yes, but I really believe that the momentum right now is with the Republicans. Now, that means coming back from a deficit in some places. We have been behind in some states up that are winnable up to this point. I would also note, I agree with my friend Ryan Gerdusky, I think, tweeted this out before, and he'll be with us. Ali, is he with us this week on the show or next week? He'll be with us this week to talk about all these races and stuff. He said, and I give Clay also full credit on this for seeing this too, that in the 2024 cycle, Michelle Tafoya would win Minnesota. It may be too much to ask this time around because of the midterm nature of things, Trump not on the ballot, but she's running a phenomenal campaign, and she is neck and neck in a blue state as a newcomer with Peggy Flanagan. She's making that a real, that is not Republican happy talk. That is a real race in a place where that would be a shockwave for Democrats if she'd be able to pull it off. Might be asking too much. I think 2024, she'd be the next senator from Minnesota. We'll see, though. She's running through the finish. She's not going to back off one bit, but full credit to her. That's a place where you would think it's more of a message candidate. You know, well, we have to have a Republican. No, she's trying to win that race, and she can win that race. It is possible she can win that thing. So there are some bright spots here. I really do believe Republicans have the momentum. I really think that going into this, you know, I've had my frustrations about the things that I know are going to be drags for us, like the price of gas and some of the Iran war talk. I don't need anyone else to eat. I got a lot of emails over the weekend about this that I was going through and messages and stuff. I try to catch up on some of that over the weekends. And I'm sorry if I don't always respond. I pretty much read everything. I can't always respond because then I would like not spend any time with my wife and child and, you know, do other things. But people are saying, well, you know, we have to tell people about Iran because it was necessary because of the Iran threat. And then I just want to say, let's tell them after the midterms, okay? We've already made the decision. Trump made the decision. He moved on it. We don't need to keep getting into that right now because whether true or not, that assessment, it's not about, you know, it's not lying, but whether true or not, the assessment that it was worth it to go and start this Iran fight, it's not helpful to talk about it in this moment in time because people become very frustrated with what it has done to gas prices. That's just the political reality that we have to deal with. But I'm here telling you, I'm feeling good. I'm actually feeling better about the Republicans' position now than I have in a couple of months because of what I'm seeing, because of the money that's going in, the cadence that some of these campaigns have hit with the way they're out with the ads and Trump is showing up, and there's some real reason for cautious optimism in a lot of these races. We'll take some of your calls, by the way. Lines are open, and we'll get into some more of all this stuff. 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
9: Welcome back in here to Clay and Buck. We had, by the way, Trump in Tennessee over the weekend. We'll get to some of the highlights of that. I also want to take a moment here to say of all of the picks that President Trump has made for a senior level role, and there have been some fantastic ones. Trump has really, I think, with his appointments, hit the ball out of the park in the second term. Very different in terms of the all-stars he's assembled than the first term. There was a bit of a learning curve, right? This term crushed it. Great picks. Almost all great picks, I would say. Obviously, Marco Rubio, fantastic. J.D. Vance is great. Bessent at Treasury. I mean, you go down the list. Director Patel at FBI. I can't name them all because I'll do the whole segment on just naming. There's a lot of great people in this administration who are really delivering.

0: watched her a lot on television, and she does a very good job, and she believes in us, and she believes in what we're doing, which is making America great again.
1: It's absolutely true. President Trump, look, some of you listening know that I'll say whatever when it comes to this, because we have to have the best people around Trump. Fair or foul, I'll call it like I see it. Katie Zachariah is the best possible pick of all the contenders that I heard. And there were some very good ones. It's not a slight on any of the people who are up for it. But Katie is far and away, I think, the best. You have a MAGA superstar in the making here. And she's going to really do this administration proud. And I just couldn't be happier for her. So big round of applause for her and for President Trump for having the foresight here to put another all-star in place who is going to do great things for this administration. All right. I got diverted a little while ago. I was going to start, while Clay is away, taking shots related to our bet over whether Kamala is going to run. Because now the odds are in his favor that he's going to win that bet. But, piece in the Wall Street Journal over the weekend, talking about Kamala. And let me tell you something. This is not an open and shut case, my friends. This is a little bit more of a nail biter than one might have anticipated, which also goes to what amazing vision I perhaps had, even in thinking it was possible that Kamala, the previous nominee, would choose not to run. What? Oh, yes. That's a possibility that we will discuss here. Big report over the weekend on it. Stay around.
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0: Good afternoon. It's 1 o'clock. Gray skies, 61 degrees now in downtown Rochester. I'm Dave Debo on News Radio Wham 1180. President Trump is considering joining Saudi Arabian strikes on Houthi rebels following attacks on Riyadh over the weekend. Saturday's attack by the Iran-backed Houthis left at least 13 people dead, including one American, and injured more than 300 others. The airport was struck again on Sunday, causing a fire and several injuries. Trump is telling reporters he's weighing his options. The Houthis have issued a warning to travelers about using Saudi airports, calling them vulnerable to attack. And just moments ago, Delta Airlines announced they will delay the stop of their nonstop service between Atlanta and Riyadh. It was supposed to begin at the end of October. The Homeland Security Secretary says cities and towns across New York State are not honoring immigration detainer requests for people here illegally and accused of crime, including murder, kidnapping, and assault.
1: Homeland Security Secretary Mark Wayne Mullen says New York has ignored 16,000 ICE detainer requests for illegal aliens accused of more than 50,000 different crimes. They allege this includes 131 homicides, nearly the same number of kidnappings, more than 1,000 sexual offenses, and many more DUIs, burglaries, and robberies. A spokeswoman for Governor Hochul's office says they always notify ICE of any non-citizen serving a state prison term. After a recent ICE shooting of a Dominican man with an extensive criminal record while his young son was in the car with him, New York Mayor Zoran Mamdani again condemned ICE. Secretary Mullen said the public should be angry with the man who used his car to ram government vehicles with a child in his car, not ICE. Jessica Rosenthal, Fox News.
0: A crash on Rochester's north side has sent six young children to the hospital. Police say the car hit a utility pole just before noon yesterday on North Street and Portland Avenue. The kids, ages 2 through 8, are in stable condition. The woman was not hurt, but she was ticketed for not having proper child restraints. Two men are facing felony charges in a Genesee County assault that left the victims unconscious.
2: Batavia police say 23-year-old Noah Mack choked the person out last month, while 21-year-old Cameron Northern of Batavia punched the victim repeatedly in the head. The victim was seriously injured. Both men face felony assault and conspiracy, while Mack is also charged with strangulation. Dave Smith, News Radio WHAM 1180.
0: Monday Night Football tonight, Buffalo Bills against the Los Angeles Rams. The Bills head into this week trying to get the momentum back behind quarterback Josh Allen. But Fox Sports 1280's John DeTullio says there is a risk there tonight.
3: Josh Allen, he says he's 100%. He took a shot to the knee late in that Chargers game, and it showed last week. If he can't run, if the Rams adopt, or not adopt, but use what the Chargers and Patriots did, that caged mentality, yes. Just don't let Josh get outside the pocket, especially to his right. It could be a long night.
0: Kickoff is at 8:15 tonight. Coverage live on Rock 95.1. Wegmans Amore Restaurant at their East Avenue store will shutter by the end of the month.
4: The store says that no amount of marketing or investment would have been enough to attract customer traffic to make it a success. All Amore employees will be kept and transitioned into new roles with the company. The restaurant that opened in 2013 will have its last service on October 31st. Anthony Panazowicz, News Radio, WHAM 1180.
0: President Trump facing backlash over a newly announced deal to allow Russian diesel into the United States.
5: Trump says Russia will immediately release 300,000 tons of diesel to ease a global fuel shortage, with more shipments to follow. It comes as AAA puts today's national average for a gallon of diesel at $6.26 a gallon. Critics say the deal gives Vladimir Putin a financial lifeline and undermines U.S. sanctions, while some Republicans argue it could lower fuel prices and give Trump leverage over Moscow. Jennifer Kuiper, News Radio, WHAM 1180.
0: And South Bristol weighing a ban on large data centers and AI computing facilities. They'll hold a public hearing tonight on a proposal that would prohibit all new development. The hearing starts at 6. Checking the WHAM 1180 30-minute ticker, the Dow up 209, the NASDAQ down 115.
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11: Harris. Remember Kamala, don't you?
12: She is by many the expected Democrat nominee. She's certainly expected to run. And as my esteemed co-host Clay has said many times, he thinks she will actually win. And I do not disagree with his analysis of her chances. I do not disagree. If she were to run, I do think that there is a very high likelihood if she runs, she will be the Democrat nominee. Now, that then poses a second question. Can she win the general election against an expected Republican? And I think the overwhelming consensus right now, it can change. 2 years away. Who knows? All that stuff is true. We still have a midterm election to get through. Yes, but the posturing around this and the positioning is happening now, actually. As crazy as it may sound, a lot of 2028 decisions are already a little bit in the mix because you got to hit the ground running right after the midterms and know what your plan is for the, certainly for people who are planning on running, which is why this is a story in the Wall Street Journal right now, which I am about to get to. But my contention about this is, and by the way, Clay will be here at the back half of this hour, so he can speak for himself and we can fight it out on this because it's always fun to fight with Clay. His contention is Kamala, because of the female black Democrat base voter and the starting out in South Carolina, et cetera. You've heard him say it a million times. I agree with him that that is very sound analysis. If she gets in, very likely that the black female vote being so solidly behind Kamala will make her extremely formidable among other Democrats and therefore she may win. I think there are Democrats. Now, this is where we get into my sensibility or my sense of things here. I think that there are Democrats who are politically astute enough to know that Kamala is a disaster who would have a very, very hard time winning a 28 election, even if the winds are at the backs of Democrats generally. You know, maybe we'll call it, you know, post-Trump, Trump fatigue, or no Trump on the ballot, or what, however you want to shape it. It's very, very possible, I would even argue probable, the Democrats will have that, hey, time for something new thing going for them in 2028. We've had Republicans now for 4 years. Now, I would argue with that, and obviously I want to see J.D. Vance. I don't think Marco Rubio will run, by the way, if J.D. Vance runs. I also believe that very strongly. I think that the relationship between those two is, from everything I've heard, extremely strong and very close and personal, and they're just not going to do it. I think Marco may decide that he wants to go out into the world and just like live a great life with his beautiful wife and kids, and well, his kids are kind of older now, but you know, live a life with his family, make some money. I'm not sure that he necessarily even wants to get into it, and especially if he knows JD is going to be the guy who's running. Anyway, I know it's hard not to lean too far into 2028 talk right now. I know we got an election weeks away with the midterms, but this piece coming now is because Kamala is making the decision now, really. And people know that, which is why they are weighing in. And it is essentially Democrats taking the position, Democrats who matter, who write big checks, who have sway within the party apparatus. They are telling Kamala, you sure you want to do this? I don't think you want to do this. And they're saying it because they think what I think, which is she can't win. And this is very interesting. The 107 days, wasn't that the book? I read it now. I can't even, that's how bad it was. It was 107 days, right? The book, it felt like it took 107 days to read the whole thing. The book, the underlying premise is that Kamala wasn't given a fair shot. Of course, that's going to be her position. She wasn't given a fair shot in 2024. And so this time around, she deserves the full campaign because she'll show everybody how great she is. That is, of course, what her camp, assuming that, you know, that there is a consolidated opinion among them, that is what they want. The problem with that is Kamala Harris. And we have seen what she looks like when she is on the campaign trail. She never really had to do anything very out from the far left, out from the Democrats, out from, you know, she was appointed VP. Before that, she ran in the safest Democrat state imaginable. She has never had to convince people in Ohio, in Georgia, Michigan, pick some key swing states. She's never had to convince them, hey, I'm competent, vote for me. Or rather, she's never done it successfully. In 2024, she got smoked in every single battleground state. Every single one. And there's a very strong case, I think, to be made that she would do even, in my opinion, even worse this time around because people will be exposed to the real Kamala. The worst thing for Kamala Harris in terms of national presidential aspirations is greater American public familiarity with who she is and how she is. Which brings me to this Wall Street Journal piece. Exclusive. Kamala Harris lays the groundwork for a potential third presidential bid. Her husband has privately told some people he would prefer she didn't run. According to people familiar with the conversations. Here you go. Let me give you a little more of this piece in the Wall Street Journal. Doing great stuff here. As former Vice President Kamala Harris lays that groundwork, like I said, she has said she is undecided on whether to launch another run for the White House, but has taken steps that could be a precursor to such a bid, including speaking with major donors, hiring staff, and traveling to battleground states to boost Democratic candidates in the November midterm elections. Publicly, she has said she's focused on the midterms, et cetera, et cetera. Some people who have known and worked with Harris are skeptical she will ultimately mount another run. And this also brings me to what was said recently about big donors. And some big Democrat names have come out and said, because they don't want her to be the nominee. They know. And I'm going to say something else, too. She got a little bit of a free pass on the whole, you were vice president, because it was thrust on her. Oh, my gosh, last second. Now you're the nominee. Oh, my gosh, it's so crazy. 107 days. She was vice president for 4 years and said nothing about the fact that there was a dementia puppet as president. Of course, either she knew and lied about it, which is what happened, or she's so stupid and so incapable of basic observation of the world around her. And that there was a dementia-addled president, that of course she's not fit to be president of the United States. But fit or not, there's also the question of, can she convince enough people that she would be a good enough president to fool them into voting for her? And I think the answer is most certainly no. There are strong forces within the Democrat Party who know that they have to step in now. And this, of course, is where Clay and I have this bet, which is still hanging over my head. The stake bet, so to speak. I said she wouldn't even run, which was a very bold position to stake out a couple of years ago. I said, not even run? But this is when it is being determined right now, because if she runs, she probably wins the nomination. So they have to find a way to get her to not want to do it, which was my analysis of this all along. They have to come up with some sweet, sweet gig with a lot of zeros and very little work, right? It has to be, like I said, board seats. You call in for a couple of conferences, make like $500,000 a year or something for a couple, you know. And then a, you know, seven-figure chancellorship of some university. Maybe a, like, Netflix content person role where she just gets to green light some shows she likes and doesn't. Or, she, you know, whatever it is, the Democrat apparatus has to approach her right now and her husband, Doug Emhoff. Hot Hand Doug, as he is known to some. I guess Hot Head Doug, but, you know, apparently there was that allegation he hit somebody, if you remember. There is this one window to prevent a Kamala catastrophe for Democrats. If they do not convince her that it's not worth it for her this time around, and let me be clear, they're going to have to essentially bargain with her to get that to happen. Because otherwise, Clay, I agree with him, doesn't have kids. Why not? You know, why not run? Seems like a lot of, but it's a lot of work and a lot of heat. And I don't think she's up for it. I don't think she's up for it. Now, maybe I'm wrong. Maybe she runs. Maybe this whole thing is moot. But the fact that there are already Democrats, and remember, they're very much, they're the Democrat machine. Our machine got all just smashed up by Trump, and he said, forget the stupid machine. I am the machine. I mean, it's, we've had a whole revolution within the Republican Party that has changed this dynamic. For the Democrats, just talk to Bernie Sanders about it. The establishment still really matters a lot. Matters a lot. The establishment handpicked Joe Biden. The establishment handpicked Hillary Clinton. Pushed aside Bernie Sanders, who clearly, I think, would have won the Democrat primary back in 16. And a lot of Democrats I know were saying that at the time. And so they're gonna weigh in pretty heavily behind the scenes now with Kamala. The fact they're saying that a Wall Street Journal direct access source, this is the claim in the piece, right? That somebody in the conversations with her husband was saying he doesn't think she should run. They just bought a $7 million house in Malibu. I think they want to enjoy that $7 million house. I think if you throw enough money and low show jobs and fancy titles at Kamala, the Democrats know there is a real chance here to get her to just play kingmaker, if you will, on the sideline and let the others fight it out. I don't think it is a 50-50 shot right now, but I would say there's probably a 1 in 3, if you were an odds maker, that Kamala does not run. And it's for all these reasons that I've thought all along. So on the one hand, if she does in fact step aside, I will have that sweet, sweet, delicious victory over my good friend Mr. Clay Travis and our bet. But I do think we have a more challenging 2028. So I'm a little bit emotionally hedged here, because if she does run, I lose my bet and Clay gets to order a very expensive steak. However, I think that she is extremely beatable as a candidate for any of the Republican names that are in contention right now for 2028. So I would weep for my credit card, but I would sing happy songs for the country. Because I don't think Kamala can win in 28. I do think there are other Democrats who would be a real problem for us. I don't believe Kamala Harris is one of them. And I'm not alone in this thinking, because there are Democrats who are telling her, we really need you to not do this. We really need, and right now, you think of how much money is going to politics these days. Think of the different ways they can try to induce Kamala. Just prompt, hey, you sure you want to run? Maybe you want to be... You know, the chancellor of UC Santa Barbara, beautiful town. And, you know, I'm not trying to take that chancellor's job, but you know what I mean? Something like that. You know, you make $2 million. You have, you know, you get to stay in Malibu if you want. We got a house for you when you want to be up here. That, I think, is a real possibility. Maybe it doesn't come through, but my thoughts on this one are shared by others who are Democrats, which tells you something. All right. Finally, some really good news to share. Over 50,000 babies were saved from abortion this year. Just stop and think about the impact on families and generations to come. Now, how is this happening? Well, it's because of the efforts of Preborn. These clinics nationwide are taking your donations and saving little babies day after day. Dan Steiner, the president of Preborn, explained it best. Because of you, they can invite mothers considering abortion into a Preborn Network clinic to meet their baby. When she has that close encounter in her womb, she is 80% more likely to choose life. But you make this possible. Preborn clinics are funded by you, the pro-life community. 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
12: Welcome back into Clay and Buck. I want to take this call here. We got Michael in Georgia who raises a important question about my Kamala Harris presidential aspiration analysis. Michael, what have you got?
30: Hey, Buck, just wanted to tell you, just a few weeks ago, as you remember, Gavin Newsom quickly came out and said he would not run if Kamala runs. Now, I think what he was trying to do was stoke a little fire under her to try and bait her on that. But as you can see now, with the Wall Street Journal coming out, her husband saying stuff, it looks like he was just trying to play her. I don't think she's going to run, because he is going to have the donor class behind him. She's not going to have much. And if you have all this public doubt coming out from the donors, her husband, it looks pretty bad for her. So I say she does not run.
12: Welcome to Buck Island, Michael. Population at least two. And let's see how we do on this one. Because as you know, now you're with me and a longstanding, I think I said it right after the, or maybe it was summer after the 24 election, that she wouldn't run. And there's certainly some but it's a now thing, right? We're going to figure this out in the next, certainly the next 90 days or so, whether she actually gets into the mix. And I would say your point about Gavin Newsom is very good, because I think Gavin realizes if she's in, he can't win. But if he says, I won't run, if she runs, then that puts the onus on her to make that decision without anyone being able to blame him for, oh, it's going to muddy the waters and he's going to push her out and everything else. He's saying, look, it's Kamala's choice here. And he, this is very Gavin Newsom, think about this. He leaves it to the donors, to Dougie Elmhoff or Emhoff, to others to do the dirty work, if you will. And then Gavin gets to be like, oh gosh, I'm so sorry that Kamala just decided to pursue other projects, but here I am, more handsome than ever, ladies, ready to be your knight in shining armor with a very low button shirt. That is a real possibility here. And that would be the only way that Gavin Newsom steps in and he gets the hero narrative and he gets all of California without looking like he was being a bully and having to attack a minority woman in the process and everything else. It starts to line up, doesn't it, my friends? You can see how this is possible. Like I said, I gave it a 1-in-3 shot, but it's not a zero. All right, displaying a flag can sometimes say what words can't. We remember, we stand with you, we believe. This year, the International Fellowship of Christians and Jews brought that message to the world through its third annual Flags of Fellowship initiative. More than 4,300 churches, synagogues, and universities came across 17 countries, participated, planting over 5 million Israeli flags to remember the lives lost on October 7th and stand with the Jewish people. It sends a powerful message. We will not forget what happened 3 years ago. And that promise must continue long after the flags come down. To continue standing on the side of good, you can support the work of the IFCJ by visiting this website, joinfof.org. 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

0: 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I'm Anthony Panazza. It's on News Radio WHAM 1180. 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Ilhan Omar's Washington, D.C. area home is being searched by federal agents in connection to an investigation into the Democrats' immigration paperwork. It comes about a month after DHS Secretary Mark Wayne Mullen revealed to conservative podcaster Benny Johnson that an immigration investigation is ongoing. Rochester City Hall and a number of other city facilities will be closed today for the holiday. That includes libraries, R centers, neighborhood service centers, animal services, and the 311 call center. President Trump, meanwhile, will travel to Ohio later today to stump for Republicans ahead of the midterm elections. He'll be speaking to a crowd in Youngstown alongside Senator John Husted, the incumbent facing a close challenge from former Democrat Senator Sherrod Brown. And South Bristol is weighing a ban on large data centers and AI computing facilities. The town board will hold a public hearing tonight on a proposal that would prohibit new developments of any kind amidst a statewide moratorium. The 13 WHAM Weather Authority forecast today, quite a few clouds and a light drizzle on and off into the afternoon, high of 60 degrees. Tonight, mostly to partly cloudy with a few showers, low of about 57 degrees. Downtown, it's 63 degrees and overcast. 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
12: Welcome back in, Clay and Buck. New voice here. I've been sitting on the tarmac at LaGuardia for part of the show here. I'm now back home. Hello. Hope everybody had fantastic weekends. Oh, Buck, I was going to have some fun with this. I get to New York. I did the big weekend show with Tommy and Joey and a couple of awesome co-hosts there. So I did six additional hours. One of the first things I see when I get on the ground in New York City, though, is that Kamala Harris is potentially not going to run, according to the Wall Street Journal, because her husband, Doug Emhoff, most recently from, you may recall him from getting the nanny pregnant and allegedly slapping a woman that he was dating before Kamala Harris, does not want her to run for office. That was a Wall Street Journal breaking news story that came out conveniently for me Friday. After we had already finished the show. So I wanted to get ahead of this. I don't know if it's been mentioned in the first half of the program already.
13: Your timing is perfect, buddy. This, I've been laying into this one. I'm getting people who are looking at plots of land on Buck Island all of a sudden. They're like, oh, it might be a buyer's market.
12: This is a bit Lazarus-like, in that after being pronounced dead, suddenly there is the potential that Kamala Harris might decide to sit out. Now, I still think she's not going to sit out this cycle because I don't think she has anything else going on in her life. But I do think it's interesting that they at least got a leak from somewhere inside of the Kamala Harris camp. And it comes on the heels of the Axios report that a lot of her top advisors are telling her, hey, you can't, this is not going to be as easy of a run as you thought. And also with Gavin Newsom saying, well, I'm not going to run if she's not going to run, which I don't think Gavin Newsom would say unless he thought potentially she was not going to run.
13: Right. He said he won't run if she runs. But Clay, I want you to now put yourself in the shoes of Dougie Fresh Emhoff here, minus the slapping of women. Okay. You're going to put yourself in those shoes.
12: Thankfully, we do not overlap there.
13: Yeah. Why do you think the reports are that he is worried about this for Kamala, right? Don't you, if you're going to take this dive and you're going to try to be a presidential nominee, no matter who you are, this is going to be look, it was a lot on Melania with Trump, especially the second time around. There are reports, and by the way, she's like, we have a beautiful life. Are you sure you want to do this? What do you think the Dougie Fresh Emhoff view of this is?
12: I think he's probably being paid. Not probably, he certainly is, millions and millions of dollars a year at the high-end law firm that he works for, the major international law firm. I think that he doesn't have to work very hard now because he's kind of the grip and grin, oh, you were married to Kamala Harris. There are some of these lawyers who are just kind of, they're almost PR figures for the law firm. They have all the grunt work being done by other people. He's got a celebrity aspect to himself. He walks in, he shakes hands, he backslaps. He's being paid, you know, probably $10 million a year plus. And that sounds crazy to a lot of you, but I don't think it's crazy. Some of these top lawyers now at the big firms are making $20 million a year. And so I think they're paying him millions and millions of dollars a year. They just bought an $8 million house. And I don't know that he wants to go through what would be probably a grueling campaign. Because remember, for all of the glamour associated with being president, if you are campaigning in Iowa and you are campaigning in New Hampshire and you are campaigning in South Carolina, you're staying in a lot of very not nice hotels. You are going to events where, frankly, they probably aren't that exciting compared to having been vice president. And I think this is important, and getting to campaign with the apparatus of the presidency, where you're flying around on Air Force One or Two, where you have the police escorts everywhere you go back into the mix. There's a great story back in the day. We talked about Gary Hartbuck, where when he didn't get the nomination and he ended up losing it, he went from the potential next president of the United States to having no real money and just driving himself around in a vehicle in Washington, D.C. So if you are a status person, the fall off can be quite monumental. Now, I will also say, in Kamala Harris's defense, I think this is a little bit maybe true of Marco Rubio, too. I don't know that there is a deep burning, I must have this, like Hillary Clinton had in her life, like many different politicians out there have, that your life's purpose is to do this, and if you are not able to do it, your life feels worthless. I don't know that Kamala Harris has that abiding, I must do this passion in the same way that, for instance, I think Gavin Newsom actually does have this, right? There's some hole in his soul that he is attempting to fill by this job. I don't think Marco Rubio has that. I think it remains to be seen how much J.D. Vance has it. I honestly don't think Trump had it before he ran, because he would have been involved in politics in some way prior if he had been somebody who, I have to be president.
13: With Trump, it's different.
12: Fulfilled.
13: With Trump, it was just pure competitive spirit.
12: Yes.
13: As in, look, Obama talked some smack to him, and he did not like that. And then he's like, I'm going to run, and if I'm going to run, I'm going to win. And if I'm going to run and win, I'm going to run and win until I get my two terms. I mean, with Trump, I think it was a pure competition
12: thing. I also think Trump was legitimately bothered by the direction he saw the nation going. And I think whatever you think about Trump, that is 100% true now. And so, but yes, when he ran for the first time in 2015, he was already, what, 70-ish years old. He had gone his whole life without ever running for political office. So if she does not run, see, the reason I don't think she's going to be able to say no, in other words, why I think she's going to be able to, why she's going to run, when they put South Carolina first, I think she is going to look at that and say, this is my opportunity. I'm going to be the front runner. I will be the nominee. And I think we'll see how the midterms go. If the midterms don't go well, I think she's going to say, hey, I can run as someone who would have done a better job. Now, we know that's not true. We know that if Kamala were in office, things would actually be worse than they are today. I think substantially worse. But that will at least be, as she wrote in 107 days, an argument that she could do better. Much like, I do think Biden being so awful was actually the best advertisement that Trump had. It was that he was such an atrocious president. It wasn't so much that people loved Trump who were in the middle. It was that they could objectively look at Biden's record and say, this is bad.
13: Yeah, and I just think that Kamala has already shown that she does not have what is necessary to go for the distance on a campaign. Remember, she was vice president, yes, but she lasted a very short time in that election on her own. And then she was just given the job. Do I think Kamala would she accept the job of president if offered? Yes. Does she want to go through 2 years? Well, not 2 years, but, you know, she go through a long period, say 18 months of fighting it out, interviews, all the heat, everything else. Like you pointed out, Clay, $6-7 million mansion in Malibu, whatever it was. It's a really nice house. She's
12: already
13: been
12: paid a ton of money. To your point, she can make millions of dollars herself for as long as she wants to work without having to actually work, right? I mean, a very cushy, chill, easy.
13: And her narrative is kind of still a hero narrative in that she stepped. Now I sound like Kamala's PR person. Biden dropped the ball. She picked it up and did her best with it. And, you know, now she wants to go and focus on the nice things in life, which, you know, she would say, of course, oh, I'm going to focus on, you know, being a voice for change from the, yeah, whatever, like living a very fancy life in very fancy homes and traveling and doing whatever she wants. I think that's appealing to her. I agree with you. She does not have the hole in the soul. I do think that Gavin Newsom, I don't know. I think actually getting out of the car when I said this, Clay, I think that Gavin Newsom's comment actually makes more sense in light of this because, yeah. He also gets to say, hey, I didn't push her out.
12: Yeah, his comment makes me think that he's hearing she's not going to run.
13: Yes, absolutely. That's the only thing that makes sense about, come on, Gavin Newsom's just going to sit out. Oh, what? Because Gavin Newsom cares so much about the country. So he's gonna sit out the possibility in his mind of the biggest job in the world because he cares about the Democrat Party so much.
12: I don't think Gavin Newsom's mother believes that. when he's going to otherwise have to sit out for 8 or 12 years. I don't buy it.
13: Yeah.
12: So I think he must be hearing that she may not be going to run it. And they would, given their overlapping social circles, he would probably be fairly well apprised of where the current debate is. Now, I also think if you're Kamala, you might not want to announce until June or July. She doesn't have to get in this thing early. She can watch the fight start, the people who jump in January and February and are throwing punches. Remember, Joe Biden didn't even announce until late May, if I remember correctly, back in 2020, when it became clear that there hadn't been some sort of mass uprising. There wasn't a clear favorite. I think she can sit out the mess and then come in and claim. We'll have to see when the registration date is for South Carolina. Everybody knows her. She doesn't need to be in the debate. She doesn't need to be sitting around. If I were advising her, I would actually say you can wait until June or July to get in this thing. Wait until the summer, whenever the filing deadline is for South Carolina. Until then, you don't have to do it.
13: So now we got to also talk about the midterms, because we haven't heard what you think about where things are going. What is the Clay take on Tallarico's grand return?
12: Good tease.
13: We're going to, you know what I mean? That's keep people on the edge of their seats there, buddy. All right. When severe weather hits or the power grid goes down, what's one of the first things to fail? It's likely your cell phone. 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

0: Welcome back in, Clay and Buck. We're going to be joined by Senator Dave McCormick of Pennsylvania, top of the next hour, then Liz Wheeler, who has a very popular show out there as well. We got a couple of different guests. I see advertised right now on CNN, Buck, that James Tallarico is doing a CNN town hall on Wednesday. And obviously, Tallarico's departure from the campaign trail for 2 weeks and also then his return. We had Ken Paxton on the big show yesterday on Fox News, the big weekend show. And I think we have that audio. Did you play it earlier or no?
1: We did. We did. We played asking him. But so, basically, Clay, let me ask you, do you buy the explanation?
0: No. 100% no. Look, I would just go that, like, I don't claim to know exactly what was going on. But let me just put it to you this way. It takes very little time to record a video for anyone in America today. If you are, let's say you're sick, and you are at a house, or you're in a condo, or you're isolated in some way, you can easily do a video and just say, hey guys, sorry, I'm super sick. You can take 1,000 takes on it because it's not live, as we have seen Joe Biden do so many times in the past. And candidly, in the wake of Joe Biden and in the wake of John Fetterman, I don't think you can trust Democrats on any health-related issue at all. And so I think that they are lying about this having been a flu and that it was somehow so devastating of a flu that he was unable to communicate for 2 weeks. I just don't buy it. And again, I come back to, how often have you seen people who are being treated for significant health issues? I've seen, Buck, people doing videos while they're getting chemotherapy, while there are IVs in their arms saying, hey, we've got to fight cancer. Hey, I just want you guys to know, celebrities, politicians, everybody else saying, hey, I just want you guys to know how hard we're fighting. I've seen so many athletes who got devastating injuries that have posted from the hospital beds while they are hooked up to IVs about the surgeries or the treatments that they are going to receive. At no point in time was Tallarico able to do that. To me, that means he was somewhere where they took his phone and that he had no communication that he was allowed to be engaged in. Now, I hope he gets well. I do think for people that have not been in the fire, it's sometimes hard to understand how overwhelming it can be to suddenly be a public figure like is going on in Texas with Tallarico. He was a relatively unknown local state legislator. He's not married. He doesn't have any kids. I don't know what sort of surrounding foundation he has. I think people are more susceptible to being overwhelmed when they don't have a strong home life, a strong family structure, because it is nasty when you put yourself in there, Democrats or Republicans. And I think in some way he got overwhelmed. I don't think it's just the flu. He may have had the flu. And certainly when you are psychologically overwhelmed, you're more likely to get sick, as many people out there have experienced in their lives. And I wish him well. But I think they have to be honest about where he has been the past 2 weeks. And I don't think he's just been sitting at home, unable to communicate for 2 weeks. And it also, some people, Buck, said, well, this is like the Biden strategy. In the Biden strategy, he was doing tons of media from his basement. Tallarico could have done any show. He could have done MSNBC. They would have had him on every day. He could have done CNN. He could have done a town hall.

0: I like Ken Paxton, but the difference between James Tallarico and John Cornyn is seismic too. Sometimes you have to pick the best of an option that might not be your preferred choice. And I hope people come around. We saw this with DeSantis Trump, which was pretty nasty for a while. And I think almost everybody out there that was a DeSantis supporter ultimately decided I'm going to show up and pull the lever for Trump. So I hope Texans are doing the same.
1: Sometimes you got to hug it out for the benefit of civilization and humanity. You know, look at Elon and Trump hugging it out to save the world. That's the idea. You know, they had a little bit of a spat. It's fine. Now they're buddies again. No big deal. Trump, to his credit, also, I will say, he is very willing to bring people back into the fold if they're aligned and ready to, you know, ready to get it going. So we'll talk to Senator Dave McCormick here, and then later Liz Wheeler. Clay, I want to ask Liz about the Cornell 7 as well as the Shane Gillis over the weekend. Now the Shane Gillis monologue on SNL, too hot for TV, they're saying.
0: Yeah, which, come on, that's ridiculous. Break it all down for you next.
2: Speaking truth and having fun. Clay Travis and Buck Sexton.
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10: What's happening, fellow sports fans? It's Andy West. Let's take a look back on this day in sports history, October 12th. We'll start off today in 1979. Boston Celtics guard Chris Ford scores the first three-point basket in NBA history in the first quarter of a 114-106 win against the Houston Rockets at Boston Garden. The game also marks the debut of Boston Celtics rookie Larry Bird. Jumping ahead 10 years, today in

0: 1989 and what some consider to be the worst or best trade in the NFL, depending on what side you were on. Dallas running back Herschel Walker is traded from the Cowboys to the Minnesota Vikings for 5 players and 6 future draft picks that include future stars Emmitt Smith, Russell Maryland, Kevin Smith, and Darren Woodson. It paved the way for the Cowboys' 1992, 93, and 95 Super Bowl titles. And today in 2016, Toronto Maple Leafs rookie Austin Matthews became the first player in the modern era to score 4 goals in his first NHL game. He was the number one pick in the NHL draft that year and certainly lived up to the hype in his first game on the ice in the NHL.
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0: Good afternoon. It's 2 o'clock. Partly sunny skies, 63 degrees now in downtown Rochester. I'm Dave Debo on News Radio Wham 1180. President Trump is considering joining Saudi Arabian strikes on Houthi rebels after attacks over the weekend on the Riyadh airport left at least 13 dead. Trump told some reporters that he was weighing his options. In a post on X, the Houthis issued a warning to travelers about using Saudi airports, calling them indeed vulnerable to attack. A crash on Rochester's north side sent six young children to the hospital.
1: Police say the car hit a utility pole just before noon yesterday at North Street and Portland Avenue. The kids, ages 2 through 8, are in stable condition. The woman driver was not hurt, but was ticketed for improper child restraints. Dave Smith, News Radio Wham 1180.
0: DHS investigators carrying out a search of Minnesota Congressman Ilhan Omar's D.C. residence as part of a criminal investigation. Here's Fox's David Spunt.
2: We're told this happened a little bit shortly after 6 o'clock this morning here at Congresswoman Omar's home in Washington, D.C. There are several investigators from Homeland Security Investigations also told that DOJ involved in this investigation. We don't have details specifically about what the investigation entails, but we can report that it is a federal criminal investigation. I want to read a statement from a DOJ spokesperson. It says, quote, today in the Washington, D.C. area, Homeland Security Investigations executed a judicially authorized search warrant secured by the Department of Justice. This enforcement action is part of an ongoing federal criminal investigation.
0: President Trump facing backlash over a newly announced deal to allow Russian diesel into the United States and other global markets. NBC's Garrett Hake reports.
3: Republican Tom Tillis and six other senators releasing a bipartisan statement condemning the president's plan and calling on the administration to immediately reverse course.
0: Ukrainian President Volodymyr Zelensky has blasted the agreement, saying it gives Russian President Vladimir Putin a financial lifeline. Democrats in New York City calling for ICE to be abolished after agents opened fire on a man in the Bronx last week. But today, Border Czar Tom Homan says the agency is still there, still targeting dangerous individuals, and continues to make the city safer, he says.
4: Over 60% of everybody ICE arrests is a criminal, which means the thousands of people we arrested in New York just a couple weeks ago, we made New York safer. You ought to be thanking ICE for making the city safer. Governor Hochul should be thanking ICE for making her state safer. We're doing exactly what the American people voted for.
0: Governor Kathy Hochul demanding a transparent investigation. Homan was speaking on Fox's America's Newsroom. The Bills are back on the field tonight, looking to strengthen their grip on the AFC. With Josh Allen leading the way and the defense coming up with big plays, they hope to get momentum back after their loss to New England. Our John DiTullio says the Rams, though, are a strong team. And long term, whoever wins tonight probably won't really matter in the long run.
5: Listen, the Rams will be a playoff team. Whether they win a division or not, they'll get in as a wild card. They're just too damn talented, the Rams. And so are the Bills.
0: The game is tonight at 8 on Rock 95.1. And a day of competing messages today with different groups marking both Indigenous Peoples Day and Columbus Day around Rochester. The Rochester Museum and Science Center marking Indigenous Peoples Day with a day of events, sunrise ceremonies, Indian cultural performances, a parade, and hands-on exhibits. And at the same time, the annual cultural luncheon with the Columbus Day Italian Civic Center. 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The checking the 30-minute ticker. We've got the Dow up and at 84, the Nasdaq down 120.
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0: And downtown now, we've got partly sunny skies, 63 degrees. I'm Dave Debo, News Radio Wham 1180. 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
12: Welcome back in. Hour number three, Clay and Buck. We appreciate all of you hanging out with us as we are rolling through the Monday edition of the program. We head up to Pennsylvania now to talk with our friend Senator Dave McCormick, who has been all over the place, just came back from Japan and South Korea. A lot to get into with that. But let's start right here. We are 3 weeks in a day. I guess that makes it 22 days, Senator McCormick, until the midterms are officially here. You won a hard-fought race in Pennsylvania. Hard-fought races going on right next door, basically, to you in Ohio. All different sorts of battlegrounds. Many of your different Senate colleagues out there in big races. Where do you see it? How do you feel 22 days out?
13: Well, hey, guys. Good to be with you. You know, I was campaigning with Mike Huckabee last year. And he said to me, there's only two ways to run, unopposed or paranoid. So I think we should be paranoid as heck, running hard. I'm so glad the president's out there. I think it's going to be all about voter turnout. I don't pay much attention to the polls. The polls had me down by double digits 60 days out in both Wall Street Journal and the New York Times. And it's all about the close. And I think we got to do two things well in the close. Number one, we got to talk about the great things that have happened under President Trump and Republican majorities. People have more money in their pocket. The border is closed. Fentanyl deaths are down by 60%. We've unleashed an energy boom in Pennsylvania and around the country. We have capital coming into the country and creating great jobs for welders and manufacturing firms and electricians. It's incredible. Gas prices are too high. But there's a price to be paid for making sure Iran doesn't have a nuclear weapon. We need to push those down, and the president's doing everything he can. The second thing we need to do is make sure that we define our opponent. And there's no doubt about it. We are running against a Democratic Party that's getting pulled to the left by these radicals. And these radicals are anti-law enforcement. They're anti-military. They're anti-business. They're anti-Semitic. And they're anti-American. And this is not an exception here and there. El Saeed in Michigan is not the exception. The entire Democratic Party has gotten behind him and Troy Jackson and other candidates. So that is what this election is about. Elections are choices, and we've got a good track record to build on, and the Democrats are going to take our country in the wrong direction. I think that message will resonate if we get people out to vote I think we're going to do a lot better than the polls are saying.
14: Senator McCormick, it's Buck. Thanks for being with us. There was a op-ed, a joint op-ed, in fact, like a co-hosted op-ed, if you will, with you and Senator Fetterman, the two senators representing the great state of Pennsylvania, on AI and how to regulate. Tell me about this one. The people were like, whoa, now we're getting a joint op-ed with Fetterman. What do you? Why'd you two team up, and what's the primary message? And I'm just going to tell you something. The Trump voting audience in general, I would say, Senator, is cautious on the whole AI thing. They're not like early adopters across the board. A lot of them are not sold that this isn't going to have some big problems yet. So what do you say to them?
13: Yeah. Well, two things. I say, first of all, Fetterman and I have found lots of ways to work together. You know, I tell him he's the most popular senator from Pennsylvania, but I'm the best dressed senator from Pennsylvania. that's something even he agrees with. You know, what prompted that was the hysteria that came out of this 27-year-old kid from Anthropic posting that 10% of humanity was going to be gone because of AI, and that got 50 million views. And you see that being sort of grabbed by a lot of politicians, and they're trying to make political hay on this. And we said, listen, AI can bring incredible benefits to Americans. It's already happening with life sciences and medical science and productivity. And it also poses risk of job disruption, risk of too much wealth concentration, risk of being used for bioterror or something like that. And so we said, listen, it's going to require common sense policies to make sure data centers are built right to bring benefits to communities. It's going to require common sense policies to make sure that the benefits of AI are shared broadly. Common sense self-driven by the industry. They have to take responsibility. There's liability associated with what they do, and there needs to be standards put in place and enforcement and compliance. And let's not politicize this. This is one of the most important chapters in human history. Let's make sure it benefits everyone. And that was the spirit of our op-ed. And we see it happening in Pennsylvania. You know, this data center controversy is playing out in some communities. Data centers are embraced, and some they're not embraced. Make no mistake, the Chinese are also trying to influence this debate. That's part of the reason that AI and data centers are 80-20 favorable, unfavorable in China, and 20-80 favorable, unfavorable in America. So we got to use common sense and make sure that this revolution, which is happening, this isn't going. We're not putting the genie back in the bottle, and this competition with China is real. And we don't have all the answers to the questions. We got to accept those things and have common sense leadership. Make sure that the people of America benefit from it and are protected from it.
12: We're talking to Senator Dave McCormick. President Trump said he would welcome John Fetterman becoming a Republican. Fetterman, because of you, spoke at the midterm sort of mini convention that we just had in Dallas. And President Trump said that he's spoken to Fetterman's parents. I'm guessing maybe Fetterman's parents are supporters of Trump. I don't know that for sure. What does the future hold, in your opinion, for John Fetterman? Is there any chance that he becomes an independent, that he runs potentially as a Republican? He's far more popular with Republicans in Pennsylvania than he is with Democrats. What's next for him? I know he's up in 28, which will be a big cycle everywhere. But what do you see?
13: You know, I honestly don't know. Here's what I would say. I never try to get him to do anything. I always want him to do what he thinks is right for him in Pennsylvania. And the thing I admire most about him is he is willing to call out his party when it's going down a crazy path. And because of that, his party's trying to cancel him. And I think he finds much more, you know, he spends time in the cloakroom in the Senate with Republicans rather than Democrats, because I think we're more open-minded to people that may disagree with us on a number of things. John Fetterman votes 90% of the time with the Democrats, but he's willing to stake out ground on things that he really believes in. And so he says he's a Democrat, and he says he's not changing. I'm not sure what he'll do. In Pennsylvania, he's very popular in a general election context, but he's lost popularity with Democrats. But listen, I think everywhere I go, people say, I really admire what you're doing because you're finding a way to cooperate together for Pennsylvania. And I admire John Fetterman for speaking his mind. And again, I wouldn't pay too much attention to the polls. Pennsylvania's got a long history of, you know, it's only one of three states which has a Republican senator and a Democrat senator. It's got a long tradition of voting for people it respects and admires, and not so much along party lines. So I think there's lots of possibilities. I wouldn't speculate at this point.
14: We're speaking to PA Senator Dave McCormick. And Senator McCormick, I know you recently went, I'm a little jealous. These are two countries that are actually very high on my list that I'd like to go to, Japan and South Korea. And I just want to know, you know, did you try that thing in Japan that all my friends do when they go, where you like get to dress up as a ninja and swing a katana sword, or, you know, how was it?
13: You know, I didn't find time for that, but that's,
12: yeah, or great, sumo, because, you know, you're a big wrestler. How do you think your wrestling skills would translate in a sumo battle?
13: Well, I think I'd be a lot faster than those big guys. I'm sure of that. You know, I went because what's happening in Pennsylvania is incredible. There is a capital expenditure boom. We have $100 billion of committed investment over the last 18 months in energy infrastructure, defense. And two of our biggest investors are Nippon Steel, which bought U.S. Steel and is in a great partnership building a brand new steel mill in the Mon Valley outside of Pittsburgh, first new steel mill in 50 years in Pennsylvania. And we have a Hanwha, where the Korean shipbuilding firm, one of the biggest in the world, is bought the Philadelphia shipyard, $5 billion of new investment, 5,000 new jobs. We're going to go from one ship a year to 20 ships a year. And what I was doing was first of all, meeting the leadership there. I went to the Hanwha shipyard, which was 10 times the size of Philadelphia, builds up to 200 ships a year. This is incredible. And they're bringing that next generation technology to Pennsylvania and creating thousands of jobs for Pennsylvania. And there's, you know, what I said to them is there's a lot more where that came from. You know, we are a place which has incredible skilled labor, incredible energy resources. We're on Lake Erie and the Atlantic Ocean. We've got some of the greatest universities in the world. Pennsylvania is where the action's at. And I want to make sure more of that money is coming to my state. And I tell the governor and I tell everybody that'll listen, we're in an existential battle with China to lead in this technological revolution, but we're also in a battle with Tennessee and Georgia and Florida and Texas to make sure that Pennsylvania is the place where the investment comes, and investment is talent, capital and talent are like water. They go the path of least resistance. So we need to have an environment in Pennsylvania where all that capital and talent wants to come. And that was the purpose of my trip. And people are excited about what's going on in America. If they could invest their money anywhere in the world, they want to invest in America. And I want to make sure they got Pennsylvania at the top of their list.
12: You've got not only a split on the Senate side there, and we all know how close Pennsylvania has been in 16, 20, and 24 on the national presidential front, but there are a bunch of big-time competitive seats in your state. I was just speaking in Scott Perry's district a couple of weeks ago. I was up in Hershey. It was a really great trip that we had there. A lot of people fired up. For those who are listening to us all over Pennsylvania and may not be aware, there isn't a Senate seat on the ballot here. I know you got the governor's race, but there are a bevy of congressional seats where it's going to be really close, maybe able to determine who is going to actually have control of the House based on what happens in some of those districts.
13: No doubt about it. This is, I think this is part of the reason you see the president here as much as he is. It's the reason you see Speaker Johnson here so much. We've got four great congressmen who I think have every chance in the world to return in the next Congress. They're all in tight races, though. Scott Perry, as you say, Rob Bresnahan, Ryan McKenzie, and Brian Fitzpatrick. And it just shows you, by the way, how diverse Pennsylvania is. Brian Fitzpatrick, outside of Philadelphia, viewed as a very moderate Republican, and Scott Perry, very, very strong conservative from the Freedom Caucus. We need all of them. And they're all within margin of error races. They need to have the money. They need to have folks on the ground knocking on doors. This is a turnout game. We got to make sure that people don't sit on their couch and think everything's going to be okay, regardless of who is in the leadership in the House or the Senate. That's not true. If the Democrats are in the House and take the majority, and the Democrats take the majority in the Senate, we are going to have a socialist agenda that's going to come to the forefront. And we're going to have nothing but hearings and subpoenas to try to grind the good progress we made under President Trump to a halt. So these races matter so much, and it's all about voter turnout. We've got the Republicans registered. We showed that in 2024 in my race and President Trump's race. We just need them to get out and vote. And that's, those four races couldn't be more critical.
14: Senator, obviously the midterms essential, and I know you're out there doing your part and trying to help with turnout. Just a quick one for you, though. I want to put you in the middle of a food fight I'm having with Clay. Is Kamala going to run or not?
13: Well, listen, I hope so.
14: Amen.
13: I hope so. I mean,
14: that's a good answer.
13: She was the gift that kept on giving. She was the gift that kept on giving in Pennsylvania. We would run Kamala Harris commercials about all the stupid, crazy, wacky stuff she said. And then we had this little clip of Bob Casey that would come out at the end, and it would say, he was asked a question, is there anything you disagree with her on? And he'd say, there's nothing I can think of that I disagree with her on. I mean, she is absolutely, I think, emblematic of the lack of clarity of purpose for the Democratic Party. She will become whatever she thinks is necessary, and the party's lurching to the left. She would be, it would be too good to be true to have her at the top of the ticket again in 28.
14: This guy is smooth, Clay. He managed to avoid the handful of spaghetti getting thrown while answering the question. Senator McCormick,
12: I agree with everything you just said there. I would love to see her on the ticket.
14: Excellent. Good to have you, sir.
13: Hey, great to be with you guys. And we missed you at the whiteout, Clay. Didn't go the way I'd hoped, but it was.
12: Oh, were you there? Yeah, Penn State is struggling, man. It's tough to watch right now. First year with Matt Campbell there. I was talking with a bunch of people in Hershey. That's, what, three losses in a row. It looked amazing on television, but USC coming over there and getting the win, yeah, that would have been a fun environment.
13: It was a great night, but a tough end to the day. We're rooting for them to sort of get back on the right track. They looked good in the first half, a couple great offensive drives, but just didn't go the right way at the end.
12: And your wife Dina had a tough one too, with Oklahoma getting the win over her alma mater of Texas. That was a rough weekend for you.
13: She's still basking in the glory of the Ohio State victory, so she's okay.
12: No
13: all
12: doubt.
13: Right, good to be with you guys. Talk to you.
14: Yes, thank you so much, sir. All right, the stock market's having a good run, right? The Trump economy putting billions of dollars into the hands of people now able to invest it. Will it continue to see growth? Yeah, of course, but there could be some corrections along the way. And also, the debt is the debt, and debt service payments are going to go up, and inflation is going to keep biting, and that's just the truth. You know it, I know it. 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
10: Welcome back into Clay and Buck. Clay, give us your Ilhan Omar thoughts real quick before we join our friend Liz Wheeler here on the program and ask her about
12: all this
10: stuff.
12: I think the biggest story is that a federal judge signed off on this raid. And I know everybody's going to say on the Democrat side, oh my God, goodness, this is fascism, everything else. I think once they raided Mar-a-Lago and once they had FBI agents going through Melania Trump's underwear drawer, and obviously all of that ended up getting tossed, I think it's hard to argue against anything that Trump is doing here. But until we actually see an indictment, until there's some information unsealed here, I think it remains to be seen exactly what information they were looking for. But the biggest thing to me is just a federal judge who you know is not going to be predisposed to rule favorably, certainly in President Trump's direction, saw the evidence that was presented here and said, okay, I'm going to sign off on this. So they think that they had reasonable belief that they're going to be able to find evidence of a crime. And now we wait and see what that might be. But that's my biggest takeaway. When we come back, we'll talk with Liz Wheeler about this and more. But first, Buck, take us to break.
10: Indeed, sir. Got a lot to discuss there. 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How can you help them stay safe? 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

0: 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I'm Anthony Panazowicz on News Radio WAM 1180. South Bristol is weighing a ban on large data centers and AI computing facilities. The town will hold a public hearing tonight on a proposal that would prohibit new developments of that kind amidst a statewide moratorium. Minnesota Congresswoman Ilhan Omar is calling a federal raid of her home, quote, an attempt to target political enemies and weaponize federal law enforcement. The Democrat posted a statement on social media after federal agents searched her Washington, D.C. area home this morning in relation to an immigration investigation. President Donald Trump will be in Ohio later today to stump for Republicans ahead of the midterm elections. He'll be speaking to a crowd in Youngstown alongside Senator John Husted, the incumbent facing a close challenge from former Democrat Senator Sherrod Brown. And one person has been arrested for a car chase that ended in the city of Rochester this morning. The Monroe County Sheriff's Office says they had to chase the vehicle stolen from the Rochester International Airport into the 19th Ward. They started the chase around 12:50 before ending on Lozier Street. The 13 WAM Weather Authority forecast today, quite a few clouds and a light drizzle on and off in the afternoon, high of 60 degrees. Right now it's 66 degrees in downtown Rochester. Tonight, partly to mostly cloudy with a few showers, low of 57. Right now, again, it's 66 degrees and overcast.
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5: Welcome back in, Clay and Buck. For those of you watching that are hanging out with us on the YouTube channel, you have got a special visitor as he is now, what is he, like 16 months old? What is the 15?
9: Just turned 18 months old yesterday. So he's 18 months old.
5: A year and a half old.
9: Mama or Dada for everybody? You got something for us, buddy? Apple? You want to say Apple? Wawa? No, he's a little shy right now. But he's
5: very cutie, super redhead, super, you know, you can take that little guy to Ireland and he's going to fit in anywhere all over Ireland. There we go. And if you haven't signed up for the YouTube, is this a blatant attempt to add YouTube subscribers by using a cute baby to do so? I think the answer would be yes.
9: The speed cam, if we don't do speed cam once, at least every other week, Clay, people actually get and get mad at me. So, oh, we got Liz Wheeler now. All right, little man, we gotta say hi to Liz Wheeler, okay? Clay, introduce Liz Wheeler to everybody.
5: Liz Wheeler with us now. She's got an incredibly popular podcast out there and a basically does everything under the sun in the media universe. And we've been talking about all sorts of things, as we typically do in the first 2.5 hours of the program. Liz, appreciate you joining us. I actually want to start off, though, with we haven't talked much about the Cornell 7 today, and it seems like there's kind of a attempt by some on the left who tried to turn this into one of the most egregious examples of the patriarchy and of toxic masculinity. As more and more of these text messages have come out, it feels like it's harder and harder to argue this was anything other than a consensual act. I'm curious how you see this playing out and whether you also feel as if some people have on the left kind of backpedaled very quickly. I don't see a lot of discussion since those text messages came out.
10: Yes, I think that's accurate. Because how could you perpetuate the talking points that this girl was raped once you see her text messages? I mean, you can only do that if you are counting on the mainstream media to gatekeep the real information from the people, but we can see the text messages. She said nothing was illegal. She said she enjoyed the threesome. This topic is so grotesque, actually. It's like this. No one is defending the behavior of those men, right? This is debauchery. This is such depraved sexual behavior from everyone involved. This was not a rape. It was an orgy. And we should, so as a society, condemn that kind of depravity in college campuses. It's kind of heartbreaking to see that a young girl would say that she enjoyed this or that she would do this in an effort to, I don't know, get the admiration of the one man she had a crush on. But there's simply no evidence that this was rape, and all the evidence shows that it wasn't. I mean, her own text messages say it over and over again. She went to the police, and she I say this without intending to throw an ad hominem at her. She's also, I think, dumb because she went to the police and she said, I was raped. I was definitely raped. And yet she didn't bother to read what the definition of rape actually is, not just in the state of New York, but anywhere, which maybe in her defense, she is at a university that's teaching her that a man can be a woman and that a baby is only a baby if, you know, you want it to be a baby. And so she just assumed that a rape is a rape if she decides it's a rape. But she didn't even bother to look up what rape was. So she went, she makes this allegation to police. But then when police ask her for the details, like what happened with this crime, tell me what the trajectory of events were, she accurately described what happened. And what she accurately described was that it was a consensual drug-fueled orgy. She was not, no drinks and no drugs were forced on her. No sex acts were forced on her. It was just a bunch of drunken, clouded, intoxicated people doing depraved sexual things. And that's what all the evidence shows. And again, not to defend anybody's behavior. I'm not defending the behavior of the men, but there's a difference between immoral behavior and illegal. And it's simply no evidence that it's illegal.
9: Hey, Liz, it's Buck. Thanks for being with us. I wanted to get your take on the kerfuffle after the SNL monologue of Shane Gillis this weekend. It looks like liberals, will once again have absolutely no sense of humor. It was pretty funny, but I think it's amazing to see them say, oh, it was too bawdy for their taste.
10: Yeah, because the left invented the sexual revolution and has decimated every polite boundary in society. They don't like when humor... Listen, very smart comedians, we've seen this, I mean, forever, the history of comedy is, it's funny because it's true. It's a way of making fun of something to make a political point. It's like the one area of entertainment that really has always been political. And so, of course, he was trying to make a point, and they didn't like that point, and they didn't like that people thought that point was funny and that it resonated. So now they're pretending that they, you know, that they're offended by it. But, you know, I always say to these people, are you also offended by the idea of boys playing in girls' sports? Oh, you're not offended by that, but by a joke. Okay.
5: Liz, when you look at the midterms and you kind of look at the entire landscape right now, are you optimistic in any way, super pessimistic? We're 3 weeks and a day, 22 days out from finally having another verdict here on the midterms. Where do you see this going?
10: Well, I'm pretty excited today about the ICE raid of Ilhan Omar. I think that that's going to really energize the base because that's the justice that we voted for. Ilhan Omar deserves every bit of justice that the Trump administration can mete out for the alleged crimes that all the evidence shows she committed. So I think that's a great development on the Trump administration. Really, really what the people voted for. And as someone who voted for Trump, like, thank you, President Trump, for this. This is outstanding. Listen, I think that we have to be measured about our expectation for midterm elections. Obviously, we want to hold the House and the Senate and the White House all at once, but that's really not the history of midterm elections. All the way back, I mean, you can look at 100 years of midterm elections, and typically the party that does not have the White House does better in midterm elections. So I'm not saying that to be blackpilled or to be discouraging. I think I'm excited to vote in the midterms. I'm definitely not one of the doomers who is going to, you know, disagree with the Trump administration on one thing and therefore sit the midterms out. Not at all. The Trump administration has done more for immigration, for example, than any other administration in the history of our country. I mean, the fact that immigration from Muslim majority countries is down like 94 or 96% since 2024 is outstanding. The fact that H-1B visas, it costs like 100 grand to get one now. This system that was abused and that cost American workers jobs. The immigration record of the president of the United States, Donald Trump, and the Republicans. And listen, you can ask them to do more. I think that's kind of what we do here is we say, that's great. Do it again. Those deportations, excellent. Do more. But that should be the attitude. That's my attitude, at least. So I don't think that it makes any sense to sit out the midterm elections. I think that the opposing party often does decently in the midterm elections, but I'm blackpilled by no means. I mean, the Trump administration is going to keep doing what they're doing. The people that I'm blackpilled about, if we want to talk about doomerism, is Republicans in Congress. We do need to have a little switch up of who we choose to send to Congress so that they can be the base fighters that we want to achieve the base agenda that we all voted for. But no, I mean, we'll see how it plays out, but I'm by no means a doomer about it.
9: Do you buy, Liz, the Tallarico rebound here? Oh, I was fine. I just had the flu. Do you buy it?
10: It's a weird story. It's a really weird story for a Senate candidate to disappear for all those days. I mean, last time you had the flu, did you disappear for 12 days?
5: No, I don't know anyone who has ever I mean, if you're under, I don't know, 70 and you have the flu, I think the idea that you're going to disappear for nearly 2 weeks, that's what we've been hammering here. It just doesn't happen.
10: When I have the flu, I am either respectful and stay back from people for a couple of days while I have a fever, or I just keep doing what I'm doing and complain a lot. Those are normal person things to do when you have the flu. I mean, it's pretty strange. It's a little hard to know whether he was committed somewhere or not. But if I were the voters in Texas, I'd be much more concerned with the things that he said that he wants to do for Texas. I mean, yeah. He said God is non-binary. He invoked blasphemously the Blessed Virgin Mary as a reason to support abortion. When he was asked what his favorite thing is outside of his family, he said trans kids. He was asked what his favorite drag queen is. I mean, who has a favorite drag queen? Like, that's a weird thing in and of itself. But he then named one that focuses on grooming children. Like, this guy is really weird. I mean, he's not just like a radical leftist. He's a radical leftist wrapped in this very weird, twisted, I'd almost call it demonic perversion of Christianity to try to impose communism on people. That's the stuff that would cause me as a Texas voter, if I'm independent, if I'm centrist, to run as far away from Tallarico as I possibly can. Even if I know some people have criticism of Ken Paxton, like, okay, but like, do a one-to-one comparison here. What are you going to get with a Ken Paxton in the Senate? What are you going to get with Tallarico? And 100 out of 100 million times, I would rather have Ken Paxton in the Senate.
5: No doubt. And by the way, also the absence for 2 weeks, never recording a video. We saw all of the ridiculous Biden, 28 cut videos that they would record of him. They couldn't find the time in the last 2 weeks to just have him do a quick video talking about how he wasn't feeling well, update people. You could do that yourself, right? You don't need a huge staff to be able to do it. To go radio silent for 2 weeks is without precedent.
10: Let's say this. I had a baby in late July, and I recorded a video while I was in labor. So
5: there you go.
10: You can't record a video when you have the flu. I don't know if you can be. I don't know if you can be.
9: Liz, I have an 18-month-old in my lap right now doing the show, and he's now drinking my lemonade, which I was using to hydrate with. Do you have any tips, Liz? Any tips?
10: I recently did. When was this? Maybe 6 months ago. I did a an appearance on Glenn Beck's radio show, and I was driving to Chicago for a speaking gig, and I had all my children in the car, and I was like, Glenn, I don't think it's a good day. I've got 3 toddlers in the car. And he goes, no, it's fine. You'll be fine. And I did it. And let's just say in the middle of my really, I don't even remember what we were talking about, to be honest, but it was some intense point. He goes, oh, this is their first radio appearance, because they were screeching so loudly in the background. You couldn't even hear me. So good luck is my advice.
5: I'll let you finish with this. This is a little bit dark, but we didn't get you on to talk about it. And I'm just going to tee you up. This Lindsey Clancy story, I actually think it connects with the Cornell 7 in that there is a left-wing argument, basically, that women can't be held responsible for the choices that they make. And it actually is, going back in time, the same thing that people would have said in the 18th and 19th century who were profoundly anti-women. My wife has been hammering this home that the Lindsey Clancy case, the Cornell case, they're actually really awful for people who believe in strong women. I'm curious your take, and do you see them connected?
10: Oh, of course. I mean, this is the scourge of feminism. This is the ideology of feminism that wants to turn every bad thing that a woman can do into portraying herself as a victim. It's a zero responsibility ideology because it's a dehumanizing ideology. It purports to be about liberating women or giving power and agency to women, but it actually does the opposite. It takes everything that it means to be a woman away from women, whether that's, marriage and your vocation as a wife and your role as a mother, to even just as a human being, your equality with men. Like, imagine saying, like, actually, we don't want just legal equality. We want to be treated as essentially infants that have no responsibility for our actions, who, our decisions are made entirely based on hormones, and we can't be taken seriously, even if we murder our babies with exercise cords. Like, this is actually the logical conclusion of feminism, just as, abortion up until the moment of birth is the logical conclusion of feminism, just like a woman, a poor young, 20 years old? I mean, this is someone's daughter at Cornell who willingly, consensually engaged in an orgy, all in an effort. It's like a sad, sick effort to get the attention of the boy she had a crush on, because she was told that, promiscuity is liberating for her. Like, this is feminism. It is so harmful. And the left always says, like, oh, don't you want women to have the right to vote? Well, yes, of course I do. Of course I do. But that's not what feminism is. That's just restoring the original promise of the Constitution that all of us are created equal and that we all share these basic rights to our self-governance. Feminism is a twisted communist ideology that we have allowed. And when I say we, this is a whole other conversation, how we as a society allowed feminism to infiltrate every institution so that it's everywhere, and it has polluted the minds of an entire generation of women. And we're kind of seeing that poisonous fruit ripen right now. And so, yes, I would agree with your wife that they certainly are connected, the Lindsey Clancy horror and what's happened with the Cornell 7 false allegations. It's feminism.
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5: Awesome. We appreciate the time. Good luck with those kids, and we'll have you on again sometime soon.
10: Thanks, Clay. Thanks, Buck.
5: That's Liz Wheeler. You just heard how to find her. She is awesome, has a huge audience out there. For those of you who are going to be doing what I'm going to be doing tonight, Buck, I'm going to be watching an incredible Monday Night Football game. The Buffalo Bills, who I hope win the Super Bowl this year, are going to be going up against the LA Rams, two of the top Super Bowl contending teams. I'm on the over 54.5, and you can find me on the Hard Rock Bet app. You can play in Arizona, Colorado, Florida, Illinois, Indiana, Michigan, New Jersey, Ohio, Tennessee, and Virginia. 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It's the only legal way to gamble in Florida. I'm headed to Florida on Wednesday. Buck is there now. 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You can go into the Hard Rock Bet app, and you will see me right there. Click along and play on the over tonight. 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

0: Welcome back in, Clay and Buck. All right, I'm going to hit you with two fun clips to close out the program today. One, it is Columbus Day, and the best take ever on Columbus Day from The Sopranos. 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
1: He discovered America is what he did. He was a brave Italian explorer, and in this house, Christopher Columbus is a hero.

0: look, because they are filming. I'm in the background of like 10 TikToks right now.
1: Really very, very funny, Buck. That's how I felt when I went to your gym. I'm like, I guess girls just work out in their bathing suits now and their bikinis. And evidently that's considered offensive. Like, I can't believe that that is considered offensive, that joke.
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0: Good afternoon. It's 3 o'clock. Sunny skies, 71 degrees in downtown Rochester. I'm Dave Debo on News Radio Wham 1180. 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President Trump is considering joining Saudi Arabian strikes on Iran-backed Houthi rebels following the latest attacks on Riyadh's airport over the weekend. NBC's Keir Simmons has been looking at images of the attack.
1: A blast on security cameras and then passengers running for their lives, leaving bags and belongings strewn around, and part of the ceiling in another image being seen to fall onto people in that Terminal 4 of the King Khaled Airport.
0: Saturday's attack left at least 13 dead, including one American, injured more than 300 people. The airport was struck again on Sunday, and President Trump says he's reviewing options. The Homeland Security Secretary says cities and towns across

0: New York are not honoring immigration detainer requests for people here illegally and accused of crimes ranging from murder to kidnapping and assault.
1: Homeland Security Secretary Mark Wayne Mullen says New York has ignored 16,000 ICE detainer requests for illegal aliens accused of more than 50,000 different crimes. They allege this includes 131 homicides, nearly the same number of kidnappings, more than 1,000 sexual offenses, and many more DUIs, burglaries, and robberies. A spokeswoman for Governor Hochul's office says they always notify ICE of any non-citizen serving a state prison term. After a recent ICE shooting of a Dominican man with an extensive criminal record while his young son was in the car with him, New York Mayor Zoran Mamdani again condemned ICE. Secretary Mullen said the public should be angry with the man who used his car to ram government vehicles with a child in his car, not ICE. Jessica Rosenthal, Fox News.
0: A crash on Rochester's north side sent six young children to the hospital. Police say the car hit a pole before noon yesterday at North Street and Portland Avenue. The kids, ages 2 through 8, are in stable condition. Monday night football tonight, Buffalo Bills against Los Angeles Rams. The Bills head into this week looking to get the momentum back behind quarterback Josh Allen. But Fox Sports 1280's John DeTullio says there is a risk there.
2: Josh Allen, he says he's 100%. He took a shot to the knee late in that Chargers game, and it showed last week. If he can't run, if the Rams adopt, or not adopt, but use what the Chargers and Patriots did, that caged mentality, yes. Just don't let Josh get outside the pocket, especially to his right. It could be a long night.
0: Kickoff is tonight at 8:15. Coverage live on Rock 95.1. And Wegmans Amore Restaurant is closing their East Avenue store. They say the traffic just doesn't allow it to stay open anymore. It'll shutter by the end of the month. Checking the news radio, WHAM 1180, 30-minute ticker now. The Dow is up 173. The NASDAQ is down 134.
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0: Town now, sunny skies, 71 degrees. I'm Dave Debo, News Radio Wham 1180. 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

0: anybody else you want impeached while we're at it? 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
1: Well, thank you, Scott Shannon. That's right, 22 days. I know you're saying to yourself, what, this is not Sean Hannity. You know, it's actually Mark Simone here for Sean. He's taking the day off. He'll be back tomorrow. It's Columbus Day all over America. It's a very big deal in New York City. Parade, Fifth Avenue. It's a huge deal here. Not as big a deal everywhere else, but a great holiday. Not for Democrats, because, you know, they're trying to tear down every Christopher Columbus statue everywhere. You'd think they would love the guy. He was the first illegal migrant here. You'd think you'd love him, but it doesn't work. And Linda is actually here in the studio. Look at that. You actually came in today.
2: Are you okay? No, this is how you're going to start the show. You're going to start teasing me. You're a very brave man.
1: I'm not really okay. I didn't sleep much last night, and I did my own show today. Normally, I'm on a big flagship, WOR, 3 hours, 9 to noon. So this will make it a total of 6 hours.
2: It's a whole new version of your life where you're actually working and getting up early.
1: Yeah.
2: Most of your life, you were just coasting, lunches, dinners.
1: No, don't worry. I'm still coasting. Listen to the show so far. Doesn't this sound like coasting? And where's Katie to screen the phone calls?
2: She's taking a day.
1: Who's going to screen the phone calls?
2: I'm going to call. Oh, I'm going to talk to everybody.
1: Oh, my God.
2: Get ready, America.
1: Last time you screened for me, you screwed it up completely. Okay. Yeah. That was 25 years
2: ago. That's correct. It's been a minute. That's how we first met.
1: Yeah, she was actually the screener. Now look at her. She's a big super top executive of everything.
2: Oh, yeah, that's me, living the high life. Yeah, here I am.
1: Absolutely. Mm-hmm. So, hey, the good news is Ilhan Omar, they raided her house today. Would you want? I feel bad for these agents. Would you want to go into that rat trap? Who knows what's in there?
2: Not in
1: like
2: a million years.
1: Haunted house. So they came out with a couple of boxes. It's documents they're looking for. They believe she may have committed, the allegation is she may have committed some sort of immigration fraud, lying on her immigration forms. And DOJ has been investigating, but they actually raided the house. Now, you're going to hear this if you watch all the crazy networks tonight. Rachel and CNN, all you're going to hear is this is fascism. You're already hearing it from Democrats in Congress. This is fascism at its worst, raiding somebody's house. Now, I don't need to point out the raid on Mar-a-Lago was with machine guns drawn. They actually went to Merrick Garland. This is the dirty Jack Smith and the awful Christopher Wray. They went to Merrick Garland. They got an authorization to use deadly force if they had to in Mar-a-Lago. You ever been to Mar-a-Lago? Beautiful. But it's filled with old ladies all dressed up who go, how are you? You don't need to use deadly force. If you pulled out a gun, they went in with machines.
2: Wait, let's do it again. How do they say hello?
1: That's the official Mar-a-Lago greeting. How are you? And then you just say, fine. Don't ever say back, oh, how are you? Because they're going to go, Hey, the traffic, it was, you're going to get a list of complaints. But none of these people tonight that are going to be yelling and screaming about this raid are not, and they not only raided Mar-a-Lago with machine guns, Uzis, authorization to use deadly force if they had to. You remember they went through every inch of it. They went through Melania's clothing. They went through her underwear drawer. Yes, absolutely. Just like Paulie Walnuts in The Sopranos. They went through her underwear drawer. They went through Barron Trump's room. And in the end, they found nothing. They found 35 classified documents that were kind of meaningless. And if you put the 35 documents in a folder, it's 1 inch thick. So it was 1 inch of one box. That's all they found. All those 200 boxes you saw the pictures of, no classified documents. So we'll see what they find in this Ilhan Omar house. They've come out carrying some boxes. Now there's, again, she'll be yelling and screaming about it all day and night. Cut number one here. Now, the word genocide has a specific meaning. It is being abused like crazy. I guess you could call October 7th, I'm sure you could, a genocide, a Holocaust. I mean, it was wiping out, slaughtering Jews. It was raping women, slicing the throats of babies. There's video. You can actually watch this video of this happening. It was the most brutal, vicious, you could call that a genocide, but Israel responding as any nation would, That is not genocide, but they don't even know what it means. Now, listen, this is this nut job running for mayor of L.A., Nitya Raman. Take a listen to this.
3: You agreed with the Sonnenpeker's opinion that Israel has committed genocide in Gaza, and you've recently reiterated that opinion at a Muslim Public Affairs Council mayoral forum. We'd like to hear tonight how you personally define this term and how you use it, and what, if anything, you would like to say to Jewish Angelenos here this evening who see that as a highly inflammatory term.
4: Yes, so, you know, I have used that term. And I'm not an expert on these issues, so I have looked to experts on these issues, international experts, Israeli experts who have used that language, and that is what guided me in using that term in describing what's happening in Gaza. I'm sorry, what was the second part of your...
3: What is your definition of it, and yes. What would you say to those right. here tonight?
4: Oh, yeah.
1: Like talking to a five-year-old.
4: And I do want to underscore here that I recognize that the word genocide is a deeply painful word. And I used it because other experts have used it.
1: That's a good answer. So what she's saying is, now she talked to other experts, Hassan Piker, people like that. Those are Zoran Mamdani, the mayor of New York. These are the other experts. You got to stop with this word genocide. You have to stop. It's absolutely idiotic. Hey, let me talk for a second about the Nobel Peace Prize. You know, if you went back to the 1950s or 60s and you won the Nobel Peace Prize, oh my goodness, this was like the ultimate prestigious award, the Nobel Peace Prize. It is the most disgusting anti-Semitic award in the world now. The whole Nobel Peace Prize committee, it's just filled up with these left-wing woke kooks and anti-Semites. I'll show you how much it changed. Back in it was back in the early 90s, they gave the Israeli Prime Minister, Shimon Peres, the Nobel Peace Prize, and he deserved it. Do you know that there are members of the committee now who are saying it was a disgrace, that they should revoke it, they should not... He should never have been given the award. So now what they do is they only give it to left-wing nutjobs. Do you remember the economist Paul Krugman? He was that New York Times economist, that big Trump derangement syndrome. He had, like Jack Smith, he was a bug-eyed, weird guy. This was the guy that every single thing he ever predicted was wrong. He was famous for that. Every prediction. Trump took office, he said, there will be a collapse of the global economy within a year. None of this ever happened. This guy in 99 wrote a huge thing predicting the internet would fade away within a year or two. It would go the way of the fax machine. Those are his exact words, that it would not last. So they gave this idiot the Nobel Peace Prize. Well, on Friday, now Donald Trump, he says he ended 8 wars. All right, let's say it's 4. Okay, 2 maybe. But the point is, he got all the hostages released. He did end a couple of wars. He freed Venezuela. He really deserves a Nobel Peace Prize. You could certainly make the argument. They don't give it to him. They gave it to this woman who's the worst anti-Israel, anti-Semitic. She is a part of the UN. You know, the United Nations, most anti-Semitic thing in the world. She not only works for the UN, she's on the International Criminal Court. That's the thing that said Netanyahu's a war criminal. You know, when you hear the International Criminal Court in The Hague in the Netherlands, ooh. If you look at what it is, it's a fake court. A bunch of left-wing kooks made it up. You could do that. You could just make up a whole fake court, give yourself a big fancy name, and declare yourself a court and convict people. It has absolutely no standing anywhere. The United States does not recognize, no legitimate country recognizes it. In fact, right now, the United States is in the process of trying to shut it down and sanction it. It's not a real court. Anyway, she's on this court, and she declared Israel a bunch of war criminals and genocide. So naturally, they gave her the Nobel Peace Prize on Friday. President Trump lashing out, saying, you've totally discredited this Nobel Peace Prize forever. You discredited it before, but now you've discredited it forever. President Trump also saying it's a stain on the country of Norway It's really embarrassing, this Nobel Peace Prize. In fact, it used to be such prestigious. Now, if you get it, you don't even tell anybody. You notice you haven't seen this woman anywhere. Even she doesn't want to talk about it. But such a bad award. So, hey, President Trump, by the way, it's Columbus Day. He also said the days of plunder are over. No more tearing down Christopher Columbus statues. No more disgracing them. We had this. We have a crazy mayor in New York. There's a picture of him from years ago giving the finger to the Christopher Columbus statue and yelling and screaming to have it torn down, the one that was near his house in Queens. Anyway, we got a lot to get to today. We'll get to the greatest pollster of all coming up at the bottom of the hour. All the polls you read publicly, they're all fake, rigged, cheap, crummy polls. They're media polls. They cost a couple of thousand. They cost $2,000-$3,000 to do one of those. They're flimsy, cheap. They use the wrong metrics. The real polls, the one the candidates use, they're like $1 million a month. They're deadly accurate. And some of these polls, you know, so-and-so college, this college, these are colleges that are too cheap to have a football team. They can't afford a stadium. So what they do, they get a bunch of kids and they give them some iPads and they pretend they're doing an important poll. I don't want to mention any names, Quinnipiac Marist, but that's their where they get their publicity out of. Ooh, the Marist poll, the Quinnipiac poll. Wow. Have you ever heard anybody, has anybody ever said to you, my son got into Quinnipiac? It's a nice college. It's a very nice college, but that's about all they do is polling. Forget the polls. Get yourself a football team and get in the real action there and get some real attention. So we'll take some calls, too. The number is 1-800-941-SHAWN, 1-800-941-SHAWN. But we'll get to the real polls and the real numbers coming up. Well, that's you playing the music. I thought it was my phone. it's Mark Simone. Hey, you can follow me on Instagram. It's Mark Simone. NYC at
2: Instagram. It's your first day here. What's going on?
1: I thought it was my phone.
2: You're giddy today on this Monday.
1: I'm just punchy.
2: Just happy about Columbus Day.
1: No, I didn't get any sleep. Punch drunk. Anyway, 1-800-941-SHAWN. It's Mark Simone here on the Sean Hannity Show.
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1: Hey, welcome back. It's the Sean Hannity Show. It's Mark Simone here for Sean. 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Hey, let's take some calls. Let's go to Bob in San Diego. Bob, how you doing?
10: Fabulous. It's been a rainy weekend. Were you aware that Marist is not completely useless?
1: No, it's a fine school. It's a very good school.
10: I went there, and Bill O'Reilly graduated there in 1971.
1: Yeah, Bill O'Reilly went there. Of course, he also went to Harvard, too, but he went to Marist. It's a good school. And what did you study at Marist?
10: Well, I was a science major, but...
1: What do you do now?
10: I'm a dental technician.
1: Wait a minute. You're a science major, and then you became a dental technician?
10: Yes, sir.
1: Oh. Do you get sick of looking in people's mouths all day? To me, that would be weird.
10: No, I do dental prosthetics.
1: Oh, okay. That's good. I don't know what it is, but that's good. Very good. All right. Well, you do important work. Thanks for calling. Let's go to Kenny, Clarksville, Tennessee. Kenny, welcome to the Sean Hannity Show.
21: All right. Hello, Mark.
1: We didn't wake you, did we?
21: Say it again?
1: I said, you sound great. Go ahead.
21: Okay. I just wanted to boast a little bit because we finally went to a rally. Can you believe the president came to Clarksville, Tennessee? I say that, but we're the home of the 101st, so he was able to land Air Force One right there at the airport on the Army base.
1: Yeah, and how many people would you say were at the rally?
21: I'm going to tell you what. The arena holds 6,500, and the only place I didn't see people were where the fake news was, in the back section back there. It was about half full. So I'm going to say there was, I know 5,000 was there, but it could be a lot more.
1: Okay, thank you for the exact answer. Now, let me ask you a question. When you were there, did they take your name and address and all that, your email?
21: Nope. In fact, I had tickets, me and the wife, and they didn't even ask for the ticket. They just wanted to make
1: it. Oh, no, but when you got the ticket, they took your email and all that?
21: Oh, yeah.
1: See, people might not understand. They think he's just doing these rallies because, he likes to talk. No. One reason is they get tens of thousands of people, and they get the email, they get all the information, and this is what you call the ground game. They make sure they contact you before the vote. They make sure you get you out to vote. It's very important. That's one of the purposes of these rallies. It gets people's information, contact information, and then when an election, 22 days, so like 8 days before the election, they'll make sure you voted or they'll get you out to vote. Real important part of these rallies. So you see all those fake polls. What is in the real polls? We'll find out in a moment. We'll talk to the best pollster of all, John McLaughlin, coming up next.

0: at 3:30, I'm Anthony Panasiewicz on News Radio WHAM 1180. South Bristol is weighing a ban on large data centers and AI computing facilities. The town board will hold a public hearing tonight on a proposal that would prohibit new developments of that kind amidst a statewide moratorium. Meanwhile, the city of Rochester is looking at zoning changes with a desire for public input. A meeting is scheduled for tomorrow night focusing on the East Districts, while another on Wednesday focuses on the South Districts. It's all part of a plan for changes for the 2034 comprehensive plan. Minnesota Congresswoman Ilhan Omar says today's federal raid on her home is part of a politically motivated, quote, smear campaign. The Democrat posted a statement on social media after federal agents searched her Washington, D.C. area home this morning in connection to an immigration investigation. And President Trump is considering joining Saudi Arabia on strikes on Houthi rebels. This comes after attacks on the Riyadh airport over the weekend. Saturday's attack by the Iran-backed Houthis left at least 13 people dead, including one American. Trump is stumping for Republicans tonight in Ohio. The 13 WHAM Weather Authority forecast quite a few clouds with a light drizzle on and off in the afternoon. High of 60 degrees. Tonight, partly to mostly cloudy with a few showers. Low of 57. Right now, it's actually 71 degrees and overcast downtown Rochester. 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

0: breaking news all afternoon. When you get off work, be sure to check in first for everything you missed during the day. 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
1: Hey, welcome back. It's the Sean Hannity Show. Mark Simone, normally on our big flagship here in New York, WOR, but here for Sean Hannity. He'll be back tomorrow. We'll take a look at the midterms, the big polls coming up in a second. Ronald Reagan once said, inflation, well, it's as violent as a mugger, as frightening as an armed robber, deadly as a hitman. Now, you should always listen to Ronald Reagan. 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Now, what does inflation mean for your money? 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Hey, as we were saying, you got all these stupid college polls, these media polls. They're just flimsy, cheap, crummy polls. Now, the real deal are the private polls the candidates use. The best in the world is John McLaughlin. His website is McLaughlinOnline.com, McLaughlin Online. And let's see where the numbers really are. John McLaughlin, how you doing?
2: It's a pleasure to be here, Mark.
1: Hey.
2: 22 days, so it's 3 weeks to go.
1: Let me ask you an important question. Who the hell are these colleges that think they could do polling? That's like you starting a college.
2: Well, they can't afford NIL money for it. They don't fix college. They're losing money, some of these colleges, on college sports. So if they can't do that, they do the polling, because whether the poll's right or wrong, as the news reports the poll, they get mentions all the time. So
3: once in a while, you do find some smart students who want to go to school, but some of these polls, like Emerson, they're all text to web, and they don't.
2: It's a D3 school in Boston. They text the responses in, so they're not even using the students to do interviews the way they used to. You would have a lot of colleges would use the students to do the phone interviews because it was good. The students could make a little money. Get the ball, but you know, maybe get pizza or soda or something. But
1: well, I went to Emerson College, and I can tell you, they don't know what the hell they're talking about there. So,
2: sorry about that.
1: I wouldn't take the poll very seriously. So it's 22 days away. Is it safe to say right now, would you agree, it's just too close to call at this point?
2: Oh, absolutely. You have it's a toss-up race in a lot of the, because when you look at the U.S. Senate right now, there's eight or nine Senate seats in toss-up on the Real Clear Politics average. Now, a lot of those polls, I don't think it really toss up. When you look at Alaska with Sullivan running, they do have ranked choice voting. That's how Murkowski got reelected. But a lot of these are Republican states where you, like Texas with Paxton. I just can't believe Tallarico won. I polled for Trump in all his past elections there. And we won by 14 points last time in Texas. You know, they only have, in the New York Times poll, there's only like +7 on the Trump versus Harris voters recall. So it looks like they're not polling as many Republicans or as many Trump voters as they should. But you, for the Senate, again, you have about 13 or 14 races that are either leaning one way or the other or pure toss-ups. And the same thing for Congress. There's a lot of pure toss-up races, like in the New York area. Blakeman's ahead in a lot of these suburban and upstate districts because Hochul's got these huge negatives, and downstate you have Mondami with huge negatives, and so you've got close races like between Mike LaPetri and Tom Suozzi in New York 3, or you got Jeanine Driscoll versus the incumbent Laura Gillen there, and they're deciding the races on affordability, and the top affordability issue in those suburban districts are taxes. So, and we also have utility bills. So, but there's a lot of these congressional races. There's over 70 races in play. There's about 17 that are pure toss-ups, whether it's Pennsylvania 1 in the suburbs over there or whether it's Arizona 6. You've got these pure toss-up races for 17 House races that could go any way in the last 3 weeks. And this is a turnout election where when you look at the electorate, you had you got about 260 million eligible voters in the country. You had 155 million vote in 2024 for president. And in 2022, you had 112 million voters come out. So you have a lower turnout election. So the 77 million Trump voters, if they come back out, the Republicans will do fine. We'll keep the Senate. We have a good shot of keeping the House. The media, I think, knows this, and what they do is if they can convince Republicans that they're not going to win, well, it hurts their donations, but then it also hurts their turnout, so that in the lower turnout election, they're hoping that the Harris voters are more fired up to come back out, and except for her husband. I guess her husband's not going to want her to run, the media reports say. And she's in our national polls for the Democrats, she's the front runner. She's got like an 88% favorable rating with the Democrats. And then your husband says, oh, I don't think she should run again. So
1: I don't think he wants to be under the magnifying glass, if you know what I mean.
2: I just do the polls.
1: Yeah. So is there another phenomenon where people maybe lie to the poll? You know, they're a Democrat and they want to sound like a good Democrat. Say, yes, I'm voting for Al-Sayed. But then when they get in the booth, they don't want to vote. They pull the lever for the Republican. Does that happen to any great extent?
2: That's what happened in the primary out there, where I think they were polling. You know, you have an open system in Michigan where you can vote in either primary. And they were polling past Democratic primary voters. And El-Sayed was up by about 10 points in the primaries. And he only won by one because the moderate and establishment was pulling out they're pulling out all their tricks to basically stop El-Sayed. And he ended up winning the primary by 1 point. And I think two things happened. One is you had crossover independents and moderates who didn't want El-Sayed to be the nominee. And you also had some bad polling where people didn't want to say, they didn't want to tell the media pollsters that they were voting for him. And you see that in the undecided. So, like, you'll look at the undecided voters. Like, a lot of these undecided voters in most races will tell you whether it's 10% undecided or 8% undecided. Most of them will tell you they voted for Trump in 2024. And decided now. So they may not be really undecided if they're given the information about where the Democrats stand on the issues. So it's going to make for a very interesting 3 weeks, because Trump in our polls, he's polarized nationwide, where he's about even for every one job approval. He has one person who disapproves of his policies and doesn't like his personality. But and if the Trump, those who approve of his policies come out and they vote for lower taxes, they vote for lower utility rates, lower gas prices, secure borders, then with the Democrats are on the wrong side of those issues, then the Republicans can win. Like, you look at New York State, you know, all these Democrats, El-Sayed was on the, not El-Sayed, sorry, Zohra Mandami was on the phone with President Trump, trying to get them to release this illegal immigrant who, you know, tried to run over the law enforcement agents. And the guy's a drug dealer and a gangbanger, and they want him back on the streets in New York because they keep releasing him.
1: Yeah.
2: A sanctuary state.
1: So President Trump working like a maniac, going to Ohio today, Alaska tomorrow, crisscrossing the country. How much difference can that make with just 3 weeks left?
2: Well, it's a big difference, because when they, in the campaign, when we said he would do a rally and we get 100,000 people now, being that he's the president and we're at war with Iran right now, they usually don't, have these big arenas and they don't want to do it outside, et cetera, because his security really matters. But you'll advertise that he's going to be in a place and you'll get, you know, a million people will send you emails and send you their cell phone numbers. And then you can communicate with them directly. So we would get rallies where you get 100,000 people out. After Butler, they
3: they cut back on that because of security concerns again. And now you have to worry about the Iranians with drones, et cetera. I mean, you know, it's a major security concern. I heard one of your listeners talking about how he came into Fort Campbell because it was a military base. Well, that's perfect. He's safe there. So, but you still, if you get 6,500 people, you could still get a few hundred thousand people saying they wanted to attend, and they'll send you their emails. They'll send you their cell phones. And if it's campaign related, you can use those to contact the voters directly. So you don't have to put up with going through the media, and you could speak to them directly, say, here's a link, watch his speech. You know, this is, and you can say to them, you know, you can send them information from the campaigns. So
1: you're getting contact information from millions and millions of voters. Do the Democrats have anything similar to that?
3: No.
1: Oh.
3: Obama used to have turnouts, but nothing like this. Nothing. Donald Trump was historic in the way that no one's ever done what Donald Trump had, and I doubt it would be hard for somebody to replicate it. But he's a historic figure who really, he's got a very solid base of voters who are very strong, and if they come out to vote, we will, you know, we'll win these elections. So it's a matter of, it'll be a lower turnout election. We got to drive that vote out.
1: And you would say the Senate is a better prospect on the Senate than the House?
3: Yes, just because of the math of the districts. I mean, a lot of those Senate seats are in states that Trump won.
1: Yeah.
3: You look at the pure toss-ups, Alaska, Iowa, Kansas, Michigan, Ohio, Texas. So most of those states, six out of the eight, are pure toss-ups or Republican states. Maine, we came close. We won an electoral vote in the Maine 2nd Congressional District, but we lost the state overall. And Minnesota, we weren't far off. If Biden stayed in the race, we were going to play in Minnesota, and we were going to try to win there. And Michelle Tafoya is in a dead-even race in that open seat against the Lieutenant Governor Ferguson, who seems to be very loyal to Tim Walz and would continue his policies for spending in the Leary. Would they have the Leering Center up there? And Congressman Omar, it seems that she had a visit today from the federal authorities, I guess, for checking up on her immigration status. So,
1: yeah. Hey, this whole socialist, Marxist, communist, do you see that declining in any way, or is it on the increase?
3: It's on the increase.
1: Oh.
3: Democrat Party, because you have younger voters who were born after 1989 when the Berlin Wall came down. They really don't know communism and socialism. So they, you know, if you listen to the mainstream media and you go to these universities in the United States, you think socialism means fairness. It doesn't. When you frame it as big government socialism, then it falls back in. So we've had, even though we had at the end of September, we had the Republicans down 5 in the generic ballot for Congress. And that's close, but it's, you know, not naming names. You're just saying you're going to vote for the Republican or a Democrat. And then if you say, well, in the same poll, you say, would you vote for a Republican who's a free market capitalist or a Democrat who's a big government socialist? Then the Republican goes ahead 45-41. So you have a 9-point turnaround. Now, it's been closing. In July, we had the Republican up as a capitalist over the socialist, 49-36. In August, it was 47-40. And in September, close to within 4, because the Democrats are consolidating behind their socialist candidates. The tails are wagging the dog.
1: Yeah.
3: Like in a state like New York,
1: yeah,
3: Kathy Hochul gets reelected, they're going to have massive billion-dollar tax increases.
1: Well, I hate to say it, we're out of time, but John McLaughlin, great as always. His website is McLaughlinOnline.com. McLaughlinOnline.com. Well, John McLaughlin, keep up the good work.
3: Thank you, Mark.
1: All right.
3: 2 days.
1: Hey, take care. Yeah, it's 22 days away. 22 days away. That's interesting what he said about, we'll get back to that. That's why if you're young and stupid, you love communism, socialism, because you think it means fairness. Well, if you want to see some inequality between the haves and the have-nots, go to a communist country. You'll be amazed. Hey, we'll take a break, and then we got a lot more to get to. 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
5: 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Reports of an accident being serviced at the intersection of Mount Hope Avenue and Elmwood Avenue. All four directions at that interchange, looking at some slowdowns due to said accident. 590 starting to take on northbound delays, building up at a very busy construction area at Monroe's intersection. I'm Ray Mars, News Radio WAM 1180.
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7: This is Lee Habib, host of Our American Stories. On our next episode, we'll share the story of the quiet but no less interesting part of Robert E. Lee's life after Appomattox. 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
1: Hey, welcome back. It's Mark Simone here for Sean Hannity. He'll be back tomorrow. It's the Sean Hannity Show. We'll take some calls. 1-800-941-SEAN is the number. 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

0: Trump supporting state and that sort of thing. He's never come here. We need to get honored by supporting him. And if you guys can, you know, put in a good word, you know, we'd love to have him out here.
1: Yeah, I'm going to be the one to call him and say, you know, you got to go to Idaho. I don't think so. Well, tell us what to do in Idaho. Well, like if you came as a tourist, what should you see?
0: Oh, we got the mountains, you know, we got the rivers, we got the hot springs, we got the...
1: Okay, that's the first hour. Then what do we do?
0: All that stuff.
1: Oh, okay. No, it's beautiful. Idaho's a beautiful place.
2: Batman. You should love it. You love your iPhone. You love taking pictures. You would be out there for hours.
1: I'd take a picture of a glacier or a mountain.
2: Yes, you would.
1: Oh, okay. Remember Batman, Adam West?
2: No.
1: Oh, Batman in the TV. He lived in Idaho. Oh, I forget. Look who I'm talking to.
2: Sorry. You lost me at Batman.
1: Oh, anyway, we'll be back.
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0: Good afternoon. Sunny skies, 71 degrees in downtown Rochester. I'm Dave Debo on News Radio WHAM 1180. In the news at this hour, we have a situation developing where President Trump is watching the Houthis. There's new reason the U.S. might launch fresh attacks in the Middle East today.
1: President Trump says he may launch a new wave of strikes after Houthi rebels staged a deadly attack on the Riyadh airport over the weekend. Saturday's attack by the Iran-backed Houthis left at least 13 people dead, including one American, and injured more than 300 others. The airport was struck again yesterday, causing a fire and several injuries. I'm Chris Caraggio.
0: A crash on Rochester's north side has sent six young children to the hospital.
2: Police say the car hit a utility pole just before noon yesterday at North Street and Portland Avenue. The kids, ages 2 through 8, are in stable condition. The woman driver was not hurt, but was ticketed for improper child restraints. Dave Smith, News Radio WHAM 1180.
0: The Bills are back on the field looking to strengthen their grip in the AFC tonight. Josh Allen leading the way, hoping to get beyond last week's loss to New England. Our John DiTullio says the Rams, though, are a strong team, and long-term, whoever wins tonight probably won't really matter in the long run.
3: Listen, the Rams will be a playoff team. Whether they win a division or not, they'll get in as a wild card. They're just too damn talented, the Rams. And so are the Bills.
0: The game tonight at 8 on Rock 95.1. DHS investigators carrying out a search at Minnesota Congresswoman Ilhan Omar's D.C. residence as part of a congressional

0: a criminal investigation. Fox's David Spunt has the latest.
1: We're told this happened a little bit shortly after 6 o'clock this morning here at Congresswoman Omar's home in Washington, D.C. There are several investigators from Homeland Security Investigations also told that DOJ involved in this investigation. We don't have details specifically about what the investigation entails, but we can report that it is a federal criminal investigation. I want to read a statement from a DOJ spokesperson. It says, quote, today in the Washington, D.C. area, Homeland Security Investigations executed a judicially authorized search warrant secured by the Department of Justice. This enforcement action is part of an ongoing federal criminal investigation.
0: And it's not clear if Congresswoman Omar was present at the time. Wegmans Amore restaurant at their East Avenue store will shutter by the end of the month.
2: The store says that no amount of marketing or investment would have been enough to attract customer traffic to make it a success. All Amore employees will be kept and transitioned into new roles with the company. The restaurant that opened in 2013 will have its last service on October 31st. Anthony Panasiewicz, News Radio, WAM 1180.
0: That's Amore. 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The Dow Jones Industrial Average ends the day up 195 points, the NASDAQ down 120. 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
0: And downtown now, mostly sunny and 71 degrees. 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
1: Hey, it's the Sean Hannity Show. Mark Simone here for Sean. He'll be back tomorrow here in New York. We got a big, important race to save New York State. It's the race for governor. Kathy Hochul, our left-wing kook of a governor, up against a very strong candidate, Bruce Blakeman, who is a governor. He's the what they call the county executive. Nassau County is an enormous county, millions of people. And that job is basically to be a governor. And he's the best county executive in America. He's done a phenomenal job. President Trump backing him all the way. They're longtime friends. In fact, there was a big rally in upstate New York. President Trump flying in to back Bruce Blakeman. Listen to Blakeman at the rally.
2: Who was a convicted felon, who was alleged to be a drug dealer and involved in gang activity. And he tried to run the ICE agents over. Kathy Hochul, we're outraged that you would let this guy in our state and defend him. On January 1st, when I'm sworn in as governor, I will have waiting for me on my desk an executive order that says New York is no longer a sanctuary state.
1: Now, Bruce Blakeman, he could turn the whole state around. 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Bruce Blakeman, how you doing?
3: We're doing great, Mark. I had a beautiful day in New York City, marching in the Columbus Day Parade. Of course, Zohran Mamdani boycotted that parade. It's a parade where we celebrate Christopher Columbus and we celebrate the rich heritage of Italian Americans and all they've contributed to New York throughout the years, whether it be in science, technology, business, law, medicine, you name it. And I think that it was a great day, but unfortunately, there are people there who denigrate those people and those families and those ethnic groups that created the greatest country in the world.
1: Yeah. Now, like he usually does, Bruce Blakeman started the race like 15 points behind, and now it's neck and neck. Kathy Hochul went into panic, spending millions on attack ads on him. And, you know, they did incredible opposition research. It is a tribute to you that the only thing they came up with in these attack ads is that you're friends with President Trump. That must have made you feel good, that that's all they could come up with.
3: Well, you know, Mark, Kathy wants to talk about everything but her record. Her record is one of failure. It's one of making people in New York miserable. We're the highest tax state in America. She's the biggest pickpocket in America, taking money out of our pocket and foolishly spending that money like on illegal migrants who come to New York. They get free food, free housing, free transportation, a free cell phone, all at taxpayer expense. They get more benefits than New Yorkers. She's made us less safe. Cashless bail, Raise the Age, the HALT Act, all criminal justice initiatives that make it easier for criminals to prey on our communities. And our utility bills are 70% higher than the national average.
1: Wow.
3: That is something that has made it materially less affordable to live in New York State, because Kathy Hochul has approved, get this, Mark, 48 rate hikes in 4 years. That's one rate hike a month, and she's going to continue to raise them. Her own energy department, they stated that in the next year, your utility bills will go up, on average, another $4,000. We've got to get rid of Kathy Hochul. She is bankrupting the state. She's driving people into poverty. We need to put more money in people's pockets to make it more affordable.
1: Hmm. Yeah, one of the reasons our electric bills are so high, she and Cuomo, they shut down Indian Point. That's 25% of our electricity. And they don't allow fracking. If we were to do fracking in New York, what difference would that make in our electric bills?
3: Well, here's the proof. In Pennsylvania, just over the border, the same natural gas reserve as we have in New York, they allow the extraction of natural gas. It's a Democrat governor, and their electric bills are less than half of what our bills are.
1: Hmm.
3: Okay? And that means that our policies with respect to energy supply are failing the people of this state. Kathy Hochul invests in a scam to put solar farms on rich farmland upstate that are covered under snow 3 months out of the year, subsidizing foreign corporations at our expense. That ends on day one when I become governor. I will cut your utility bills in half.
1: Now, Bruce Blakeman, aren't you supposed to debate Kathy Hochul tomorrow night?
3: Yeah, tomorrow night. She picked the smallest media out of the invitations that we got. It is basically a New York-centric media outlet. So she doesn't want a lot of people to see this debate because she can't defend the record. I accepted all seven invitations, Mark, for a debate in every media outlet, whether it's CNN, CBS, NBC, ABC, Fox. I don't care. I'm willing to debate her on any forum, anywhere, any outlet, but she picked only a one-hour debate. And
1: it's on this little thing called New York One, which is only seen on one of our five cable systems. And it's the most left-wing slanted network. You're not worried about that? Oh, you can handle it.
3: Not at all. Listen, you know what? I'll go into any forum. I'll go into any place. You know what, Mark? Every day, another Democrat walks up to me and says, Bruce, I'm a lifelong Democrat. I've never voted Republican before in my life, but I'm voting for you this year. I'm voting Republican this year because my party is too extreme. They don't respect our values, American values. They don't have the values of Democrats in the past, like you carry, like Ed Koch, Daniel Patrick Moynihan, even Mario Cuomo and Bill Clinton. You know one thing about those Democrats, Mark? You may have disagreements with them, and certainly I did as a Republican, on policy. But I knew they loved America. But you can't say that about Zohran Mamdani or Chevalier or Lander or Bernie Sanders or AOC. Everything they say about America is bad. Nothing good about the most prosperous country in the world, created more prosperity than any other country, and the freest country in the world, and they have nothing nice to say about America. They want to destroy America, and Kathy Hochul is a willing participant because Zohran Mamdani and the extremist wing of her party, they dictate her policies, and that's why this state is in a death spiral right now, number 50 out of 50 states in economic outlook. We need a governor that's going to create prosperity, cut taxes, cut utility bills, and back the blue and make for safer communities.
1: Well, hey, we have this crazy mayor in New York, Mamdani, this socialist crazy. How much can you do as governor to rein him in, to keep a lid on things?
3: Well, quite a bit. As a matter of fact, I'm the only hope to keep him under control. This is a guy who is a communist. He believes in collectivism. He talks against property rights. That's one of the most important foundations of our democracy, our property rights, people's right to their property. He is against that. He is somebody who is an anti-Semite. He's anti-Christian and he's anti-American. And as governor, I have the power to control his budget. And if he wants his budget to be passed by the state, then he has to adhere to what I call very simple principles. Keep our community safe, don't violate the law, and don't destroy the greatest economic system, the financial capital of the world, the city of New York, because he talks like someone who is hell-bent on destroying that economy, and I will not let that happen so long as I'm governor.
1: You know, the budget in New York, it's some ridiculous number, like $140 billion a year. Shouldn't it be more like $50 billion a year? Isn't our budget double, triple what it should be?
3: Well, first of all, the budget of New York State is about $270 billion. It's twice the budget of the state of Florida, and there's 4 million people more that live in Florida.
1: Yeah.
3: Think about that. Twice the size of the state of Florida. The New York City budget is more than the state of Florida. There's 8 million people in New York City, and there's 24 million people in Florida. There's something fundamentally wrong with Zohran Mamdani and Kathy's management of our taxpayer money. And when I come in, I will get rid of that fraud, waste, and abuse. We'll cut taxes, and will make it more affordable to live here in New York State.
1: Wow. The fact that you have a relationship with President Trump, that also means you can get more for New York. We need federal funding, federal help, don't we, for a lot of things?
3: Well, listen, it's good to have a relationship with the President of the United States where the President returns your calls and where the President understands what you're trying to do in your state to create prosperity, to cut taxes, cut utility bills, make for better jobs with higher pay and better benefits, and create prosperity and keep our community safe. I'm not going to run away from my friendship with President Trump. Actually, I think it will inure to the benefits of the residents of the state of New York.
1: Yeah. So Bruce Blakeman is the candidate. If you want to help, and you should, you want to donate, you go to BlakemanForNewYork.com. 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What about all these stupid Kathy Hochul taxes? We got the congestion pricing tax, of this tax, of that tax. Can you do something about that?
3: Well, Kathy Hochul has imposed a tax on people just for the privilege of driving on a public road that they already paid for.
1: Yeah.
3: So the fact is that her plan, after she gets reelected, which she will not be because I will be the governor, but if she were reelected, her plan is to put congestion pricing everywhere in New York State to create more revenue so they can spend more of our money on stupid programs that don't benefit anybody, and so that she can reward her political contributors. That will not happen. The people see right through her. You know, with our utility bills, her own energy department has stated that with her policies, over the next year, our utility bills will go up another $4,000 per household. That's outrageous. So the only person that can save the state right now is a new governor. I'm running for governor. If you're listening out there, you don't even have to be from New York. 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We've got to end this cancer that the DSA, the Democrat Socialists, have on the Democratic Party, which are making policies that make it less affordable and less safe to live not only in New York State, but other communities throughout the United States of America. We've got to stop them here in New York. We can't let them get a foothold on our country. And it begins and ends in the state of New York. That's where the battle is this year for the prosperity and the viability of our nation going forward.
1: Well, if you really want to make a difference, go to BlakemanForNewYork.com. 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Bruce Blakeman, keep up the good work. We're all praying for you, and we'll talk again soon.
3: Thank you, Mark. You're a great guy. God bless you, and God bless America.
1: Thanks. Take care. Bruce Blakeman, the next governor of New York. And remember, it's only 22 days away. Hey, we'll take some calls in a minute. 800-321-0710 is the number. Mark Simone here. Normally, you can hear me on iHeart. You can follow me on Instagram. It's Mark Simone NYC at Instagram. And we'll take some calls next. Sean will be back tomorrow, but we'll take some calls next on The Sean Hannity Show.
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1: Hey, welcome back. The Sean Hannity Show. Mark Simone here for Sean. Sean will be back tomorrow. We'll take some calls in a second. 800-941-SEAN is the number. 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Let's take some calls. Let's go to Hank in Florida. Hank, how you doing?
17: Hey, good, Mark. How are you today?
1: Good. I like a peppy guy.
17: Hey, great show, man.
1: Are you in sales?
17: I am in sales. And
1: yeah, you got a good personality for sales. Pushy. But go ahead.
17: Fired up.
1: Yeah, no, fired up. That's it.
17: What I'm trying to figure out, though, is I'm getting so many mixed signals. Martha McCallum on Fox reported that we've got more oil coming out of the Strait of Hormuz than pre-war. We're hearing from Trump that we've got all these reserves. Why are we still struggling with $5 diesel and $4 gas?
1: I can answer that because we got more oil. He opened up all the drilling. We got oil. We're the biggest oil producer. We got more oil than we could ever use, a million times the oil. The problem is we don't have the refineries we need because Democrats and those green scheme people prevented the building of refineries. So we got a limited number of refineries. So even though we could pump in all this gas, if we could get more refineries, we could refine it and have it at the pumps and bring down the price. That's the real problem. Not enough refinery capacity. You know, California, they haven't allowed any refineries in years. That's why it's like $6, $7 a gallon. Hey, we got a lot to get to. We'll take some more calls, too, coming up. 1-800-941-SHAWN is the number. On the Sean Hannity Show.

0: 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I'm Anthony Panazowicz on News Radio WHAM 1180. Police have made an arrest after an anti-immigrant graffiti appeared on the outside of Geneva's RTS bus station. Investigators say 22-year-old Richard Lee of Farmington was identified as a suspect and arrested Monday. The graffiti referenced Patriot Front, a white nationalist group. President Donald Trump, meanwhile, says he made the right choice for the American people by agreeing to a deal with Russia for diesel fuel. Last week, he announced Russia would immediately release 300,000 tons of diesel to ease a global fuel shortage, with more shipments to follow. South Bristol is weighing a ban on large data centers and AI computing facilities. The town board will hold a public hearing tonight on a proposal that would prohibit new developments of that kind amidst a statewide moratorium. And President Trump is considering joining Saudi Arabia in strikes on Houthi rebels. This comes after attacks on Riyadh's airport over the weekend. Saturday's attack by the Iran-backed Houthis left at least 13 people dead, including one American. Trump is stumping for Republicans tonight. Meanwhile, in Ohio, the 13 WHAM Weather Authority forecast today, quite a few clouds with the sun struggling to come out, mainly dry with a high of 69 degrees. Tonight, partly to mostly cloudy with a few showers later, low of 57 degrees. Downtown, it's 70 degrees and overcast. 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

0: Now that we made some money for our sponsors, let's go back to making the liberals crazy. The Handman is back on the radio right now.
1: Thank you, Scott Shannon. Mark Simone here for Sean Hannity. 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
1: Okay, thank you. Thank you very much. You sound like the Ben Shapiro show. You ever
3: listen? That was a real time read. You can ask Jason. Sean has made me do this in front of him because he does not believe me. That is me talking in real time.
1: Okay. But again, it sounds like the Ben Shapiro show. You ever listen to that show? He talks like this a mile a minute.
3: I'm too busy listening to the Mark Simone show.
1: Yeah, it's much better. See, I talk normal like this. I don't have to talk about a mile a minute.
3: I love the way you talk.
1: There you go.
4: Anybody ask you to do a disclaimer before?
1: Yes, I've done disclaimers before. You put on that mumbly voice. Not available.
3: I didn't mumble.
1: No, you don't, but normally you put on that mumbly voice, so... Linda has her own podcast. It's called, I'll bet I remember the name. The Rogue Recap.
3: I'm impressed, Mr. Simone. The Rogue Recap. I'm sure you listen every day.
1: Yeah, I haven't heard the latest episode. When does it come out?
3: Every day.
1: Oh, every day? Every day? Oh, my God.
3: You're doing great.
1: Okay. The Rogue Recap. You can hear it on iHeart. You can hear my podcast on iHeart. If you're a big star, let's say you're getting a fight somewhere, and you start yelling at somebody. Nowadays, people will take out their phone and record it. You'll be all over the news. Ooh, look how he was yelling at the cashier. Ooh, that looks bad. But the queen of this is Selma Blair. It's one thing to get in a little bit of a fight with somebody on the airplane, but she slugs one flight attendant. All right, now that's bad enough. You're punching a flight attendant. That's bad enough. The other one, she bites. What do you think is wrong with her? What do you think she was like?
3: So first of all, I have to be honest. When I saw the story, the first thing I thought was, it's got to be a Babylon Bee or an Onion story. This cannot be real. No one is doing this. This is very odd. But the idea that it was real, and then they said she was removed from the plane. She tried to open the door. She's trying to get off the plane. She's in some kind of medical event.
1: Is that what she's claiming? That it was a medical thing?
3: That's what her people are claiming. I don't think she's claiming anything. I mean, it's like anything else. Like when you disappear and no one knows where you are, a la Tallarico, people start making up stories about where you are because nobody knows what's going on and nobody knows what to say.
1: Yeah, it says she was screaming maniacally. I guess they came up with the medical thing because she had to be placed in a restraint. You know, that's pretty bad when they got to tie you up to take you off the plane.
3: But what is going on with these people? I mean, I get on the plane. I will tell you a true story this weekend.
1: Oh, please. You're worse. I'd rather deal with her.
3: Listen, take it easy. Oh, yeah. Jason's laughing. He's like, I like that one. This weekend.
1: This woman's a pleasure.
3: I was at a football game, a kid's football game, okay? And the parents of the other team were not very nice and started fighting each other. Not our families, not our team. They started fighting each other in the parking lot in front of the children because The mother of one child, the kid was running out in front of the car, and she said, oh, be careful. And the other mom goes, don't tell my son what to do. I'm like, okay, so she's literally saying, be careful, don't get hit by a car. And they start freaking out. They all jump her. The husband's got to get involved. I'm like, what is happening? Like, I feel like everyone is just on a tipping point at all times, losing their mind at any given moment.
1: Yeah.
3: They're out of their minds.
1: It's not just you. It's a lot of people. You're right.
3: Are you all right?
1: No.
3: Listen, I only raise my voice and get loud with people when it's absolutely necessary.
1: No, you're right. But it's like a
4: no, it's bad enough she has to take Sean's barbs. Now you're piling on.
3: Oh,
4: that's
3: and a
4: you're
3: tough
4: enjoying
3: room.
4: It.
1: I'm only the guest host. I can't pick on her. But it was like The Sopranos with Janice Soprano punching the other woman at the
3: Oh, my game. God. I forgot about that.
1: Yeah. So this Selma Blair, it said the one flight attendant ended up in the hospital. That's how badly she attacked him. One ended up in the hospital. One of them was bitten on the hand, suffered a cut, but I would check for rabies on that.
3: Who is biting people? Like, well, it's so odd. It's just odd. The whole thing is weird.
1: Yeah. The stewardess's, the flight attendant's medical attention. The actress who had a service dog with her on the plane was met at the hospital by... Would you want a doctor? Your doctor to meet? No, she was met by her lawyer at the hospital. So she was smart enough to, in the ambulance, call the lawyer to meet him at the hospital. Selma Blair, you think we'll ever see her again?
3: Absolutely not.
1: Yeah. I don't know. I don't know how you get out of this one.
3: You don't.
1: She's going to, I mean, you think she was on drugs or something? Or you got to be.
3: I think she was definitely on something. I think that's the problem. Everybody's popping these pills all the time.
1: Yeah.
3: And then they're like, oh, it's prescription. I'm like, from who? Dr. Doolittle, what are you doing? Stop taking drugs.
1: Not a good look. Not a good look. Now let's take some calls. Let's go to Barbara in Texas. Barbara, welcome to the Sean Hannity Show.
5: Hi, Mark. Nice to talk to you.
1: Thank you.
5: Yes, I wanted to say I would be the last person to tell you how to do your job because I listen to all...
1: That means she's about to tell me how to do my job. Yeah, go ahead.
5: No. I would never, but...
1: Except for now. You'll make an exception.
5: Complains about gas prices.
1: Yeah.
5: Tell them if they hate them so bad, if they vote for the left, then these prices are here forever. President Trump is trying to rid us of a horrible scourge that no one else has had the nerve to do.
1: Yeah, no. That the yelling and screaming. You know, look at Donald Trump has raised the price of gas to $4.50. If we were up to the Democrats, it'd be $10. They would actually want $10 gallon gas because they want you to force you into an electric car.
5: Power.
1: Yeah.
5: It won't go away. And how would they like it in the future years if in our building codes we had to include a bomb shelter because Iran got a nuke? And I just, that old word transitory that the Democrats used that was a lie, these prices are truly transitory. They will go away. And we have to make some sacrifice for world peace.
1: Yeah, no, it's 22 days till the midterms. The day after the midterm, the prices will plunge. Iran will get blown to smithereens. Everything will change in 23 days. In fact, midterms, it's a Tuesday night, 6 a.m. Wednesday. You expect the bombing of Iran to begin again. But thanks for calling, Barbara. You know, I'm watching these. Sometimes I watch that crazy morning show and those MSNBC clowns, and they're on there yelling and screaming, he's got to end this Iran war. Well, first of all, how would you end it? There hasn't been a shot fired like in a month. Nothing's happening. How would you, let's say you did end it. How would you notice? Nobody's shooting anything or anybody. Anyway, let's go to Jeff in Wyoming. Jeff, how you doing?
6: Hey, good afternoon, Mark. How are you doing today?
1: Let me check. Not bad.
6: Good. Awesome. Hey, I heard your interview with, the governor from New York. Just his name.
1: Bruce Blakeman.
6: Yes. So I've got a great idea. We've seen a lot of those great ads coming from Spencer Pratt's campaign, Hilton's campaign out of California.
1: Yeah.
6: Here's an idea that if you would pass along to his campaign, put up some billboards or advertisements and say, defeat Ron DeSantis from stealing our jobs, businesses, and people. Vote Blakeman. What do you think?
1: The truth? Yeah. Not so crazy about it. You could do a better ad than that. You could just say the only one that loves Kathy Hochul as governor is the moving companies. Something like that.
6: There you go.
1: All right. Thanks for calling, Jeff. Yeah, you know, DeSantis can't run again. He's term limited out. I don't know what he's going to do next, but
3: You don't know what he's going to do next?
1: DeSantis? No.
3: Yes, he's going to run for president.
1: Oh, good luck with that. I think he tried that once. That's not going to go so
3: Listen,
1: well.
3: I'm telling you right now, if Rubio doesn't run, then I think he's got a shot. If Rubio runs, forget about it.
1: It's a bad time. He's a young guy. It's a very crowded bench right now.
3: I agree with you.
1: He's got J.D. Vance. He's got Rubio. He's got Scott Bessent. He's got...
3: Scott Bessent's not running for president.
1: Oh, don't count him out.
3: No way, bro.
1: Ted Cruz is running.
3: Ted Cruz for sure.
1: Got a lot of competition there. And then there's going to be these other people. Howard Lutnick's going to run.
3: Definitely not.
1: Oh, he is. He doesn't know it. I mean, he doesn't know he can't win. He's got no shot, but...
3: No way.
1: But he'll try. You're going to have you got a pretty strong cabinet there. They're all going to try something. Anyway, let's go to Will in Florida. Will, how you doing?
7: Man, I'm doing great. How are you?
1: Good.
7: I am on a tractor in the middle of North Florida cutting hay down, but I am feeling all the effects.
1: Wait a minute. You're in Florida cutting hay?
7: Oh, yes, sir.
1: Oh, I thought that's just like in – I didn't know they do that in Florida. They cut hay in Florida?
7: Yes, sir. We do.
1: Oh, okay.
7: On the regular.
1: All right.
7: I've got about.
1: Funny thing is, in the middle of Miami, but okay.
7: Yes, sir. So yeah. I stay busy.
1: Oh, that's good.
7: See, I have a reforestation business, but I guess my point is that I'm trying to get to is, yeah, all the farmers in Florida and throughout the Southeast are feeling this crunch on the gas.
1: Yeah.
7: And diesel. We are feeling this. No, Howard Lutnick does not need to run for any touch office, period.
1: No, I know, but he likes to run for everything.
7: I am 100% behind a Rubio or if we're going to go that direction with who's moving forward to carry on this Republican Party, DeSantis, Rubio, I'm great with. I am upset. I am upset because I feel like that we've jumped into all these things and put our country in all these situations. Yeah, not just by our choice. It's kind of a required thing. I am a military vet.
1: Yeah.
7: Served 21 years. I was in Iraq in 2003. So I get the necessity. But
1: what? What?
7: I'm trying to figure out where we go from here and how we bring it back to affordability. I'm a Republican.
1: Okay, but you got to remember a couple of things. One, the affordability crisis is not what the media is trying to convince you it is. It's not so bad. Wages are up and inflation is under control. It's not bad right now.
7: I'm an employer. I'm an employer also.
1: Yeah, gas prices are a little high right now, but that's a very temporary thing and they'll come.
7: Oh, wait. What gas prices are up, are up, and everything that happens. This is a narrative that nobody wants to talk about.
1: All right, but they'll come crashing down after the Iran stuff is over. They'll come crashing down. Everything will be much better.
7: I'd love to believe that.
1: All right. Well, thanks for calling, Will. Once Iran is settled, they'll come crashing down. There'll be so much oil flowing. By the way, we never have to worry about the Strait of Hormuz ever again. As of about 5 months ago, pipelines are being built all over the place there so that oil will have 18 different ways out of all those Arab countries. Never again depending on the Strait of Hormuz. A lot of things will get settled very long term as a result of this action in Iran. So actually, we should take a break and then we'll take some more calls. 800-941-SHAWN is the number, 800-941-SHAWN. 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
9: 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Accident westbound on the inner loop, causing some westbound delays from just east of 490s on and off ramps back to State Street. Issues on 490 also beginning to build westbound at the Ames Street intersection. Traffic also tightening up on 104 in the Grease area in between Elm Grove and Long Pond. I'm Ray Mars with News Radio WHAM 1180.
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11: This is Lee Habib, host of Our American Stories. 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
4: Hey, welcome back to the Sean Hannity Show. It's Mark Simone here for Sean. He'll be back tomorrow. Now, a flag can say a lot of things that words can't. Now, we remember, we stand with you, you're not alone. This year, the International Fellowship of Christians and Jews brought that message to the world through its third annual Flags of Fellowship initiative. More than 4,300 churches, synagogues, universities across 17 countries participated, planting over 5 million Israeli flags to remember the lives lost on October 7th and stand with the Jewish people. 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Millions of flags, one powerful promise. 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Hey, it's the Sean Hannity Show. Mark Simone here for Sean. Linda, you're going to give us an update on a big story.
5: Yes. So thank you, Mark, for the time. So we have been following the story of Sergeant Snuggles. He's an Anatolian Shepherd out in Arizona, the Avancho family. Husband and wife, both veterans, served our country honorably, rescued this beautiful animal who had a family incident. No one in the family pressed any charges, did anything. Someone outside the family did. They go through all this nonsense with Pima County. They had a 17 or a 10-day stay and were supposed to get the dog back in October of 2025. They have now had the dog for over a year. These poor kids, the family, cannot get their dog back. Pima County is completely unresponsive, disgusting the way that they have treated this family, these veterans that served our nation, and we just want everybody to do

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0: Oh, okay. Go to Free Snuggles Now on X. Hey, coming up, we'll take some more calls in the next hour. We'll talk to Carol Roth about all sorts of things. Don't forget to watch Hannity tonight and every weeknight. It's 9 o'clock on Fox.
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13: First, fast.

0: It's cloudy and 69 degrees. This is the 5 o'clock news hour on News Radio Wham 1180. I'm Bud Lowell. Coming up in the news, whether you call it Indigenous Peoples or Columbus Day, Rochester marked it today. And we look at some federal statistics on campus rapes for schools around our region. Those stories and more coming up in 1 minute. First, it's 5 o'clock. We check traffic and weather on the 10s on News Radio Wham 1180.
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2: 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Delays consistent on 590 from 490 up to 104. 104 westbound traffic still in effect in the Grease area at Long Pond Road and at the interchange for Elm Grove. I'm Ray Mars with News Radio Wham 1180.
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4: This is Lee Habib, host of Our American Stories. 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We're talking about The Godfather. 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
5: Partly to mostly cloudy skies for tonight, and we drop down into the upper 50s. As we head into your Tuesday, some of that sunshine for the morning hours, but mainly cloudy conditions. As we head deeper into the afternoon and the evening hours, occasional showers and even the chance for a few rumbles of thunder. It's going to be a warmer day.

0: for October as we climb into the upper 70s. Also, winds coming in from the southwest, gust up to 30 miles per hour. As we head into the nighttime hours, still a bit breezy as some storms slowly come to an end and temperatures drop down into the mid-50s. From the 13 WAM Weather Authority, I am meteorologist Selena Ramos on Rochester's News Weather and Traffic Station, News Radio, WAM 1180.
1: 13 WAM Weather Radar shows all clear. Downtown, it is cloudy and 69 degrees. 5:03 on Rochester's source for breaking news, weather, and traffic, News Radio, WAM 1180. A day of competing messages today. 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
2: Ion Center marked Indigenous Peoples Day with a full day of events, including sunrise ceremonies, cultural performances, a parade, and hands-on exhibits highlighting Indigenous history and innovation. Events continue until sunset. Meanwhile, the Italian Civic League of Rochester hosted its annual Columbus Day luncheon, featuring award presentations and a flag-raising ceremony honoring Columbus. 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
1: While recent attention is focused on sexual assault reports at Cornell University, federal campus crime data show the issue does extend across the region. RIT reported 20 rapes in 2024. That's the latest information available, nearly matching Cornell's 24. Other local colleges, including SUNY Brockport, Hobart and William Smith, SUNY Geneseo, and the University of Rochester, reported sexual assault cases. The numbers are posted online at X on WAM 1180. Cornell University faculty are planning a no-confidence vote against the university administration this week over its handling of the alleged 2024 sexual assault at one of the fraternities. Members of the Faculty Senate submitted a resolution to a university faculty committee. They're going to review it, and it goes to the full Faculty Senate at its Wednesday meeting for a possible vote. The Homeland Security Secretary says cities and towns across New York are not honoring immigration detainer requests for people here illegally, and he says those accused of crimes, including murder, kidnapping, and assault.
3: Homeland Security Secretary Mark Wayne Mullen says New York has ignored 16,000 ICE detainer requests for illegal aliens accused of more than 50,000 different crimes. They allege this includes 131 homicides, nearly the same number of kidnappings, more than 1,000 sexual offenses, and many more DUIs, burglaries, and robberies. A spokeswoman for Governor Hochul's office says they always notify ICE of any non-citizen serving a state prison term. After a recent ICE shooting of a Dominican man with an extensive criminal record while his young son was in the car with him, New York Mayor Zoran Mamdani again condemned ICE. Secretary Mullen said the public should be angry with the man who used his car to ram government vehicles with a child in his car, not ICE. Jessica Rosenthal, Fox News.
1: The death of a man on Clifford Avenue this morning remains under investigation.
4: Police, fire, and EMS responded to the apartments at 355 Clifford Avenue for a medical call and found a man in his late 40s dead. The Monroe County Medical Examiner's Office responded and took custody of the body before making an official call. Cause and manner of death. The unattended death is not believed to be suspicious or criminal in nature. Anthony Panasiewicz, News Radio, WAM 1180.
1: An indictment's been handed up against a Rochester man accused of shooting a middle schooler in the Upper Falls neighborhood.
5: 26-year-old Daquan Brown is charged with second-degree murder and a gun crime. Police say Brown fired into a crowd in a parking lot on North Clinton Avenue near Morrill Street back on August 1st. A bullet struck 14-year-old Zania Barr in the head. Investigators say she was not the intended target. Dominic Ciccarelli, News Radio, WAM 1180.
1: Two men facing charges in a Genesee County assault that left the victim unconscious.
6: Batavia police say 23-year-old Noah Mack choked the person out last month, while 21-year-old Cameron Northern of Batavia punched the victim repeatedly in the head. The victim was seriously injured. Both men face felony assault conspiracy, while Mack is also charged with strangulation. Dave Smith, News Radio, WAM 1180.
1: South Bristol is weighing a ban on large data centers and AI computing facilities. The town board holds a public hearing tonight at 6 on a proposal that would prohibit new developments of that sort. This comes as New York continues its statewide pause on large data centers. The meeting begins at 6 at South Bristol Town Hall in Naples. News Radio WHAM 1180 time, 5:07. Coming up, Congresswoman Ilhan Omar's Washington, D.C. home raided by federal agents. That's in 3 minutes after we check traffic and weather on the 10s on News Radio WHAM 1180.
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1: 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President Trump considers joining Saudi strikes against the Houthi rebels. 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
19: 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Delays consistent on 590 from 490 up to 104. 104 westbound traffic still in effect in the Grease area at Long Pond Road and at the interchange for Elm Grove. I'm Ray Mars with News Radio Wham 1180.
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1: Going to be quite a few clouds this evening, according to the 13 Wham Weather Authority forecast. Mainly dry, the high 69. Later tonight, a few showers are possible, but that's going to be after midnight. Low's going to drop to 57, going to stay fairly mild. Now, tomorrow, we're going to be pushing 80 degrees. Some sun, still mostly cloudy, occasional showers and thunderstorms, and the expected high, 79, a warm day for October. And for tomorrow night, a bit breezy, storms come to an end, and the low drops to 56. Right now downtown, let's see, what do we got? 69 degrees. For full forecast details and the day's top stories, listen live on the iHeartRadio app. We've got the link at wham1180.com. 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Minnesota Congresswoman Ilhan Omar is calling a federal raid of her home an attempt to target political enemies and weaponize federal law enforcement.
0: The Democrat posted a statement on social media after federal agents searched her Washington, D.C. area home this morning. The raid was reportedly in connection to an investigation into Omar's immigration paperwork. She went on to say that President Trump has targeted her for 10 years with what she called baseless lies and smear campaigns. This comes after Homeland Security Secretary Mark Wayne Mullen revealed there was an ongoing investigation into Omar and claimed she married her brother to bring him to the U.S. I'm Chris Coraggio.
1: President Trump is considering joining Saudi Arabia strikes on Iran-backed Houthi rebels following attacks on the Riyadh airport over the weekend. NBC's Keir Simmons reports that images of the attack were terrifying.
2: A blast on security cameras and then passengers running for their lives, leaving bags and belongings strewn around, and part of the ceiling in another image being seen to fall onto people in that Terminal 4 of the King Khaled Airport.
1: Saturday's attack left 13 people dead, one an American, injured more than 300 others. The airport was struck again yesterday, causing a fire and several more injuries. In a post on X, the Houthis warned travelers against using Saudi airports, and Trump told reporters over the weekend that he is weighing his options. Delta Airlines will delay the start of its nonstop service between Atlanta and Riyadh, Saudi Arabia, until early next year. Delta had planned to start October 23rd, but is now postponing the debut after the weekend attacks on King Khalid International. Delta's decision came after the FAA advised airlines yesterday to exercise caution flying in or out of Saudi Arabia, where the Iran-backed Houthi rebels claim responsibility for missile attacks. President Trump is facing backlash over his newly announced deal to allow Russian diesel into the U.S. and global markets, NBC's Garrett Hake reports.
22: Republican Tom Tillis and six other senators releasing a bipartisan statement condemning the president's plan and calling on the administration to immediately reverse course.
1: Ukrainian President Vladimir Zelensky also blasted the agreement, which critics say gives Russian President Vladimir Putin a financial lifeline and undermines U.S. sanctions. But some Republicans do believe it could lower fuel prices and give Trump some leverage on Moscow. Trump says Russia will immediately release 300,000 tons of diesel to ease a global fuel shortage, and more is to follow. The U.S. ambassador to Greece is reportedly in hot water over allegations of possible illegal conduct. Fox's Mike Emanuel is in Washington with the details.
23: The Associated Press reports President Trump and Secretary of State Marco Rubio are, quote, extremely pissed off by Ambassador Kimberly Guilfoyle's alleged conduct. The Wall Street Journal has done a series of stories on Guilfoyle, suggesting that Guilfoyle offered to use her influence inside the Trump administration in return for payment of a $100,000 credit card bill before she was confirmed by the Senate, alleging that Guilfoyle boasted of trips on private jets and luxury stays paid for by Greek businessmen. Her attorney disputes the claims, but now the State Department Inspector General is investigating.
1: The Secretary of State defended the ambassador's performance during a trip to Greece last week. Cleanup efforts are continuing after Hurricane Isaias made landfall Friday night along the western Florida panhandle. NBC's Jesse Kirsch reports the first Atlantic hurricane of the year killed five people,
24: including Jennifer Williams, whose family says she lost her life when a tree fell onto her Pensacola home. Milton, Florida, also hard hit.
1: Another death was reported in Florida, along with two in Alabama, one more in South Carolina. Thousands remain without power in that region. According to Power Outage U.S., more than 150,000 people will not have lights tonight across Florida. October is RSV Awareness Month. Dr. Camille Sabella, an infectious disease specialist with the Cleveland Clinic, says every year millions of adults and children get sick with RSV, the respiratory virus, but it's especially dangerous for babies and older adults. 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
33: We're talking about peacocks.
34: A peacock is specifically the male. The peahen is the female. They are not native to the United States, although they thrive in coastal, warmish areas.
33: So when you see that thing fully displayed, when that peacock wants to have a little good time with a peahen, that thing may go 5 to 7 feet in every direction.
34: That's the whole point of those feathers. Again, the peacocks will use it to try to ward off or intimidate trespassers in their territory, but for the most part, the whole thing is to impress the peahens.
33: And they will shake those feathers, and the shaking isn't just like, hey, look how pretty. Mm-hmm. Science has discovered semi-recently those vibrations are in lockstep with the peafowl's head feathers that they used to think were just for show, but mm-hmm. now they realize they vibrate at the same intensity and that they can actually, you know, sort of feel when those tail feathers are vibrating in their direction through their head feathers.
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19: 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Construction will magnify those delays there. Issues filling in on 104. Steady action starting to see some slowdowns from the Veterans Bridge to the Dewey Avenue intersection, mostly westbound issues. I'm Ray Mars, News Radio Wham 1180.
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35: This is Lee Habib, host of Our American Stories. On our next episode, we'll tell the tale of a truly exceptional movie. We're talking about The Godfather. You won't want to miss the next episode of Our American Stories.
18: 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Call William Mattar.
0: As for tonight, we're only dropping down into the upper 50s, partly to mostly cloudy skies as well. Heading into your Tuesday, some sunshine peeping on through for the morning hours, but those clouds are going to be stubborn. As we head into the afternoon and evening hours, occasional showers and even rumbles of thunder. Also, those temperatures noticeably warmer for October in the upper 70s, but also breezy conditions coming in from the southwest, up to 30 mph wind gust. As for your Tuesday night, a little breezy and those storms slowly fade away. Temperatures drop down into the mid-50s. From the 13 WAM Weather Authority, I am meteorologist Solana Ramos on Rochester's News Weather and Traffic Station, News Radio WAM 1180.
1: 13 WAM Weather Radar shows no rain showers in range. Downtown, mostly cloudy, still 69 degrees. 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
2: This is a Bloomberg Money Minute. Soaring mortgage rates slamming the struggling U.S. housing market. Pending home sales in September fell to a 12-year low, down 4% just from the month prior after mortgage rates climbed to over 7%. And home prices remain frustratingly high for too many would-be buyers. That's according to real estate site Redfin. On Wall Street today, losses in chipmaker stocks pummeled the tech sector. That offset optimism about tomorrow's start to the new third-quarter earnings season. At the closing bell, the Dow was 196 points higher, up a third of a percent, but the NASDAQ lost 120, nearly half a percent lower, the S&P down 4, oil up 2%, it closed just under $94 a barrel. Epic Games delaying the release of an upcoming video game collab with Disney, including Marvel and Star Wars characters, telling developers use more AI. And with fewer Americans drinking wine, Bloomberg says some wine growers in Northern California are swapping out grapes for agave. They use less water, require a lot less maintenance. Tom Busby, Bloomberg Radio.
1: And News Radio WHAM 1180 time, 523. Here are the top headlines we're following tonight. President Trump is weighing military options following deadly attacks on the Riyadh airport in Saudi Arabia. Trump said over the weekend he's considering joining Saudi Arabia in retaliatory strikes against the Houthi rebels. That Iran-backed group claimed responsibility for the weekend attacks on a passenger terminal at King Khalid International Airport that killed at least 13 people, injured more than 300 others. Minnesota Congresswoman Ilhan Omar says today's federal raid on her home is part of a politically motivated smear campaign the Democrat posted on social media after federal agents searched her Washington, D.C. area home this morning, calling it an attempt to weaponize federal law enforcement. President Trump will make a stop in Ohio this evening as he continues to campaign for Republicans ahead of the midterm elections coming up in about 3 weeks. He'll be speaking to a crowd in Youngstown alongside Senator John Husted, the incumbent facing a close challenge from former Democratic Senator Sherrod Brown. Protesters are also expected to be there. Two zoning overhaul meetings are scheduled for Rochester this week, with an additional two coming this month. The first one's Tuesday night, 5:30, at the Ryan R. Center on Webster Avenue, detailing zoning changes for the East District. The second meeting Wednesday night at the Olmsted Lodge in Highland Park, focusing on the South District. South Bristol is weighing a ban on large data centers and AI computing facilities. The town board holds a public hearing in about half an hour on a proposal that would prohibit new developments of that kind. The discussion comes as New York continues its statewide pause on large data center projects. A complete update of the day's top stories, plus traffic and weather on the 10s in 5 minutes on News Radio WHAM 1180. 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
3: 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Monday Night Football from SoFi Stadium. It's the Bills and Rams. Buffalo, a 3.5-point underdog. Coverage begins at 6 o'clock on Rock 95.1. The Sabres defeated Florida earlier today 5-3. Noah Osland tallied a power play goal in the third to give Buffalo a 4-3 lead. Tate Thompson also added a goal in the third. Buffalo did pull goalie Colt Nellis after he allowed 2 goals on 9 shots. He was replaced by UPL, who did stop 13 of 14 shots. Buffalo will visit Montreal on Wednesday night. RIT Hockey hosting Michigan State Saturday night at the Blue Cross Arena for Brick City Homecoming. You can hear the game on Fox Sports 1280. Dodgers and Brewers just underway for Game 2 of the NLCS. It's Game 1 of the American League Championship Series tonight with Tampa Bay hosting Cleveland. That's Check of Sports. I'm John DeTullio.
1: 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Our top story, the Henrietta Town Board looking at some tax breaks for veterans and surviving spouses. Tonight. That's coming up in just over 3 minutes, along with checks of traffic and weather on the tens on Rochester's News, Weather, and Traffic Station, News Radio Wham 1180.
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1: It's cloudy and 69 degrees. This is the 5 o'clock news hour on News Radio Wham 1180. I'm Bud Lowell. Coming up in the news, competing messages today. Is it Columbus Day or Indigenous Peoples Day? And Ukrainian drone strikes take out Russian data centers. Those stories and more coming up in 1 minute. First, it's 5:30. 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
19: 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Delays on 590 starting to ease up. Northbound delays still looking at some construction near the interchange for Monroe and Route 31. 104 with consistent westbound delays at Lake Avenue, just west of the Veterans Bridge. Traffic in the Greece area at Long Pond Road beginning to ease up. I'm Ray Mars with News Radio Wham 1180.
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0: Partly to mostly cloudy skies for tonight, and we drop down into the upper 50s. As we head into your Tuesday, some of that sunshine for the morning hours, but mainly cloudy conditions. As we head deeper into the afternoon and the evening hours, occasional showers and even the chance for a few rumbles of thunder. It's going to be a warmer day for October as we climb into the upper 70s. Also, winds coming in from the southwest, gust up to 30 miles per hour. As we head into the nighttime hours, still a bit breezy as some storms slowly come to an end and temperatures drop down into the mid-50s. From the 13 WAM Weather Authority, I am meteorologist Selena Ramos on Rochester's News Weather and Traffic Station, News Radio WAM 1180.
1: 13 WAM Weather Radar shows none of those showers around at this time. Downtown, it is cloudy and 69 degrees. 5:32 on Rochester's source for breaking news, weather, and traffic, News Radio WHAM 1180. It was a day of competing messages, different groups marking Indigenous Peoples Day and Columbus Day around Rochester. At the Rochester Museum and Science Center, there was a full day of events, sunrise ceremonies, cultural performances, a parade, hands-on exhibits highlighting Indigenous history and innovation. Meanwhile, the Italian Civic League of Rochester held its annual Columbus Day luncheon featuring award presentations and a flag-raising ceremony honoring Christopher Columbus. The Henrietta Town Board is considering several tax break proposals aimed at veterans and surviving spouses tonight.
4: One measure would fully exempt the primary residence of seriously disabled veterans from property taxes. Another would provide up to a $20,000 exemption for veterans who served in combat zones. And a separate proposal would grant a 50% property tax exemption to surviving spouses of police officers killed in the line of duty. The board will vote tonight on starting the process with public hearings on the changes. Dave Debo, News Radio WHAM 1180.
1: Two zoning overhaul meetings are scheduled for Rochester this week. The first is tonight, or tomorrow night rather, at 5:30 at the Ryan R. Center on Webster Avenue, and it'll go over zoning changes in the East District. The other is Wednesday at the same time at the Olmsted Lodge at Highland Park. That'll focus on the South District. Two more meetings are scheduled for next week as part of the city's 2034 comprehensive plan. A crash on Rochester's north side sent six young children to the hospital.
7: Police say the car hit a utility pole just before noon yesterday at North Street and Portland Avenue. The kids, ages 2 through 8, are in stable condition. The woman driver was not hurt, but was ticketed for improper child restraints. Dave Smith, News Radio WHAM 1180.
1: Wegmans Amore restaurant at their East Avenue store will be shuttered by the end of the month.
16: The store says that no amount of marketing or investment would have been enough to attract customer traffic to make it a success. All Amore employees will be kept and transitioned into new roles for the company. The restaurant that opened in 2013 will have its last service on October 31st. Anthony Panazowicz, News Radio, WHAM 1180.
1: Police have made an arrest after anti-immigrant graffiti appeared on the outside of Geneva's RTS bus station. 22-year-old Richard Lee of Farmington was identified as a suspect. Police arrested him. The graffiti referenced Patriot Front, a white nationalist group. Lee is charged with making graffiti, while detectives say the investigation remains active and there may be more charges. A Ukrainian drone strike has taken out two Russian data centers that run that country's most popular search engine and AI chatbot. Experts say this is part of a larger trend in modern warfare.
17: Commercial drones that have been heavily modified, or maybe not even heavily modified in some cases, are able to control airspace over the battlefield.
1: Texas A&M's Professor Dan DeBree says this is the same technology being used now on our border by Mexican cartels. They use them for surveillance. There are 1,000 penetrations of our border every month, and he warns they could be used for attacks in the future. President Trump is defending his deal with Russia for diesel fuel from criticism. Last week, Trump announced Russia would immediately release 300,000 tons of diesel to ease the global fuel shortage. In a Truth Social post today, Trump says he made the right choice. The deal received backlash, with critics, some Republican senators, saying it gives Russian President Vladimir Putin a financial lifeline and undermines U.S. sanctions. Some Republicans do argue it could lower fuel prices and give Trump some leverage. Pope Leo says he'll undergo surgery next week. NBC's Daniela Hamadjian reports the 71-year-old made the announcement during his Sunday prayer at St. Peter's Square.
2: I medici mi hanno trovato.
20: Leo telling the crowd in St. Peter's Square that doctors found a localized nodule in his lung, that it was detected early and well contained, but needed to be removed.
1: Leo will reportedly go to the hospital tomorrow. He's expected to undergo the surgery at Rome's Gemelli Hospital, where popes are traditionally treated. News Radio Wham, 1180 time, 537. Coming up, entertainment news, plus today's top stories. 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
36: President Trump is considering joining Saudi Arabia strikes on Iran-backed Houthi rebels following attacks on the Riyadh airport over the weekend. Correspondent Keir Simmons reports images of that attack are terrifying.
37: A blast on security cameras and then passengers running for their lives, leaving bags and belongings strewn around, and part of the ceiling in another image being seen to fall onto people in that Terminal 4 of the King Khaled Airport.
36: Saturday's attack left at least 13 people dead, including one American. More than 300 others were injured. President Trump wants the Christopher Columbus statue moved back out in front of Columbus, Ohio City Hall. The president called for the city's namesake piece to be restored during an event ahead of the Columbus Day holiday at the White House on Friday. The mayor ordered the statue removed during protests over racial injustice back in 2020. Earlier this year, Italian-American groups filed a lawsuit against the city. That's politics. I'm Brad Siegel.
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19: 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Still have a shoulder blockage and construction at that intersection. Traffic on 104 is also eased up. Westbound traffic in the Grease area remains just east of the Elm Grove Road intersection. I'm Ray Mars, News Radio Wham 1180.
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2: This is Lee Habib, host of Our American Stories. On our next episode, we'll share the story of the quiet but no less interesting part of Robert E. Lee's life after Appomattox. You won't want to miss the next episode of Our American Stories.
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1: 13 Wham Weather Authority forecast says mostly cloudy tonight with occasional showers and thunderstorms. That is actually tomorrow. Tonight, a few showers possible after midnight, partly to mostly cloudy, low 57. Tomorrow, like we said, showers and thunderstorms, mostly cloudy, warm for October. We're going to push 80 degrees tomorrow, high 79. And then for tomorrow night, a bit breezy. The storms will end, a few showers still possible. Low will drop to 56, so staying fairly mild for the next day and a half or so. Right now, downtown, mostly cloudy and 68 degrees.
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4: Actor Keegan Allen updating fans on his recovery after he was attacked in West Hollywood. His latest social media post captioning healing will update more soon. He also thanked the medical team that treated him, law enforcement, and everyone who reached out. Allen, who stars in Pretty Little Liars, posting a video of his bloodied face and neck last week. He says two armed men assaulted him and stole his Rolex watch. Singer is somber, opening up about the emotional toll of his rapid rise to fame. The 21-year-old telling Elle he rarely goes out in public anymore because of interactions with fans that trigger anxiety attacks. The Back to Friends singer also revealing he recently struggled with what he described as a deep depression and some of the darkest thoughts of his life. He did note, though, he remains committed to his career and understands that attention comes with being in the spotlight. Nicolas Cage had some things to say about Amazon after the company allegedly asked him to sign an AI waiver during a panel at New York's Comic-Con. Cage said Amazon is a very AI-friendly company, but he's not an AI-friendly actor and didn't sign the waiver to let him use AI on Spider-Noir. Amazon canceled Spider-Noir after one season last month.
5: He's choosing Texas, I can tell.
4: Country music star Ella Langley canceling her Dandelion Tour sold-out concert in Tulsa, Oklahoma over security concerns. Police there say a bomb threat was made and they looked at it seriously. Langley posting on Instagram apologizing, saying she knows how much the concert meant to fans. That's entertainment. I'm Jennifer Polsoni.
1: 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Here are the headlines. Ilhan Omar's Washington, D.C. area home was searched by federal agents today in connection to an investigation into the Democrats' immigration paperwork. That's according to multiple reports. This is about a month after Homeland Security Secretary Mark Wayne Mullen told conservative podcaster Benny Johnson there was an ongoing federal investigation into the Minnesota congresswoman as part of a fraudulent immigration scheme. President Trump is considering joining Saudi Arabian strikes against the Houthi rebels. This after the attacks over the weekend at the Riyadh airport that left 13 people dead, including one American, injured more than 300 others. The airport was struck again on Sunday, causing a fire and some more injuries. Wegmans Amore restaurant at their East Avenue store will be shuttered by the end of the month. The store says no amount of marketing or investment was enough to attract customer traffic to make it a success. All the Amore employees will be kept at Wegmans and be transitioned into new roles in the company. And a Rochester man faces an indictment in a deadly shooting last August on the city's west side. 33-year-old Troy Dukes Jr. charged with second-degree murder and gun crimes. Police say Dukes tracked 64-year-old Ronald Leonard Jr. to a backyard on Hague Street just north of I-490 and opened fire at him. News Radio Wham 1180 time, 5:45. Your next check of traffic and weather on the 10s coming in less than 5 minutes. Researchers are heading to a remote Pacific island in an effort to research the disappearance of Amelia Earhart and her navigator Fred Noonan. Jennifer Kuiper has more.
6: The island is Nikumaroro. Those part of the Turaya object expedition involve researchers from Indiana's Purdue University who want to explore a submerged anomaly. They question whether it could be the plane. In 1940, researchers discovered skeletal remains on the island that reportedly matched Earhart's description. Earhart and her navigator, Fred Noonan, disappeared in 1937 after attempting to become the first people to fly around the world along the equator. One theory suggests coconut crabs may have scavenged and injured Earhart on the beach after a crash landing. I'm Jennifer Kuiper.
1: The awarding of this year's Nobel Prizes is now complete with today's announcement of the winners of the Nobel in Economics Scientists. The prestigious award given by the Royal Swedish Academy of Sciences goes to
7: Robert E. Hall and Michael Woodford for Microeconomic Foundations of Macroeconomic Stabilization.
1: Hall is a professor at Stanford, Woodford a macroeconomist and monetary theorist at Columbia University. Most Americans oppose betting on election results. According to a new survey, the Reuters Ipsos poll finds 60% of U.S. voters, regardless of party affiliation, don't like betting on elections through prediction markets like Kalshi or Polymarket. 13% of those who responded say they support the betting. Prediction markets exploded in popularity during the 2024 presidential campaign, but are now under scrutiny ahead of next month's midterms. News Radio Wham, 1180 time, 547. We got the Rochester Business Report, commentary, and another look at sports after a check of traffic and weather on the 10s on News Radio Wham, 1180.
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0: 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Your major highways 390, 490, and 590 running incident free as you get your Monday afternoon commute over with. Some tightening up is in play on 104, still in the Grease area. Westbound traffic approaching Elm Grove from the east. Delays on Route 31 Lyle Avenue, starting to catch some issues at Mount Reed Boulevard and at the on and off ramps for 390. I'm Ray Mars, News Radio WHAM 1180.
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2: 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On our next episode, we'll share the story of a legendary Italian-American. We're telling the story of Vince Lombardi. 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
12: As for tonight, we're only dropping down into the upper 50s, partly to mostly cloudy skies as well. Heading into your Tuesday, some sunshine peeping on through for the morning hours, but those clouds are going to be stubborn. As we head into the afternoon and evening hours, occasional showers and even rumbles of thunder. Also, those temperatures noticeably warmer for October in the upper 70s. Also, breezy conditions coming in from the southwest, up to 30 mile per hour wind gust. As for your Tuesday night, a little breezy and those storms slowly fade away. Temperatures drop down into the mid-50s. From the 13 WHAM Weather Authority, I am meteorologist Solana Ramos on Rochester's News, Weather, and Traffic Station, News Radio WHAM 1180.
1: Downtown, 69 degrees. 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
13: Wegmans is set to open up another store in North Carolina. The new store in Charlotte will open to the public on Wednesday after a sneak preview last Thursday. It's a full-service 112,000-square-foot location with a market cafe, special varieties of wine and beer, and curbside pickup and delivery. It's the fifth Wegmans in North Carolina, and another one is expected soon. Paylocity's Pittsford expansion is now complete. The project increased the size of its Monroe Avenue location by more than four times with a $5.7 million price tag. The Illinois-based HR management company employs over 270 people in the region. The University of Rochester is among the 10 best schools in New York. That's according to a new Wallet Hub survey of the top colleges and universities in the U.S. U of R placed number 70 overall. Columbia University in New York City was the top school in the state. With the Rochester Business Report, I'm Dave Smith. Business reports at 22 and 52 on Rochester's News, Weather, and Traffic Station, News Radio WHAM 1180.
1: 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Bob Lonsberry off today. We bring you the Daily Snapshot on the 5 o'clock news hour.
19: It's October 12th, and this is your Fox Daily Snapshot. Today is World Arthritis Day, created to remember and raise awareness to the condition that has been present in humans as far back as 4500 BC. It was first closely examined and classified in 1715 by William Musgraves. Also on this day in 1810, the origin of Oktoberfest dates back to a royal marriage where the Bavarian royalty invited the citizens of Munich to attend the festivities held on the fields in front of the city gates. The decision to repeat the festivities the following year gave rise to the tradition. More than a million gallons of beer are consumed annually during Oktoberfest. Dying on this day in 1999 at the age of 63, basketball legend Wilt Chamberlain. The Hall of Famer scored 100 points in a game versus the New York Knicks in March of 1962. The two-time NBA champion was the finals most valuable player in 1972. I'm CJ Papa. That's your Fox Daily Snapshot.
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25: 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Monday Night Football from SoFi Stadium. It's the Bills and Rams. Buffalo, a 3.5-point underdog. Coverage begins at 6 o'clock on Rock 95.1. The Sabres defeated Florida earlier today 5-3. Noah Oslin-Tau had a power play goal in the third to give Buffalo a 4-3 lead. Tage Thompson also added a goal in the third. Buffalo did pull goalie Colton Ellis after he allowed 2 goals on 9 shots. He was replaced by UPL, who did stop 13 of 14 shots. Buffalo will visit Montreal on Wednesday night. RIT Hockey hosting Michigan State Saturday night at the Blue Cross Arena for Brick City Homecoming. You can hear the game on Fox Sports 1280. Dodgers and Brewers just underway for Game 2 of the NLCS. It's Game 1 of the American League Championship Series tonight with Tampa Bay hosting Cleveland. That's Check of Sports. I'm John DeTullio.
1: 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Columbus Day or Indigenous Peoples Day, whichever you choose to celebrate it as, both remembered today. That's coming up after a check of traffic and weather on the 10s on Rochester's News, Weather, and Traffic Station. 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

0: Cloudy and 68 degrees. 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I'm Bud Lowell. Tonight, did you celebrate Columbus Day or Indigenous Peoples Day? Whichever, they were both marked in Rochester. That story and more coming up in 1 minute.
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2: 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Do our major highways 390, 490, and 590 running incident free as you get your Monday afternoon commute over with. Some tightening up is in play on 104, still in the Greece area. Westbound traffic approaching Elm Grove from the east. Delays on Route 31 Lyle Avenue, starting to catch some issues at Mount Reed Boulevard and at the on and off ramps for 390. I'm Ray Mars, News Radio Wham 1180.
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5: Partly to mostly cloudy skies for tonight, and we drop down into the upper 50s. As we head into your Tuesday, some of that sunshine for the morning hours, but mainly cloudy conditions. As we head deeper into the afternoon and the evening hours, occasional showers and even the chance for a few rumbles of thunder. It's going to be a warmer day for October as we climb into the upper 70s. Also, winds coming in from the southwest, gust up to 30 miles per hour. As we head into the nighttime hours, still a bit breezy as some storms slowly come to an end and temperatures drop down into the mid-50s. From the 13 WAM Weather Authority, I am meteorologist Selena Ramos on Rochester's News Weather and Traffic Station, News Radio, WAM 1180.
0: 13 WAM Weather Radar, not finding any showers anywhere. Downtown it is cloudy and 68 degrees. 602 on Rochester's source for breaking news, weather, and traffic, News Radio, WAM 1180. It was a day of competing messages, different groups marking both Indigenous Peoples Day and Columbus Day around Rochester.
6: The Rochester Museum and Science Center marked Indigenous Peoples Day with a full day of events, including sunrise ceremonies, cultural performances, a parade, and hands-on exhibits highlighting Indigenous history and innovation. 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Meanwhile, the Italian Civic League of Rochester hosted its annual Columbus Day luncheon, featuring award presentations and a flag-raising ceremony honoring Columbus. 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
0: Scientists in Houston say they are finding a big piece of the autism puzzle. According to researchers at Baylor College of Medicine and Texas Children's Hospital, a small genetic change may explain why boys are diagnosed with autism four times as often as girls. Girls typically have two X chromosomes, and the second one apparently offers protection against autism. Since boys have only one X chromosome,

0: It makes them more vulnerable to a genetic change that reduces the activity of a gene which is vital to brain development. Scientists now want to see whether other genes play similar roles. Pope Leo says he'll undergo surgery this week. NBC's Danielle Hamajian reports the 71-year-old made the announcement yesterday during a Sunday prayer at St. Peter's Square.
1: He keeps a busy schedule and is due to make an 11-day tour of South America next month, including Peru, where he served as a missionary and bishop for nearly two decades.
0: Leo will be admitted to the hospital tomorrow. He's expected to undergo surgery at Rome's Gemelli Hospital, where popes are traditionally treated. President Trump is weighing in on military options following deadly attacks on the Riyadh airport in Saudi Arabia. Trump told reporters over the weekend he's considering joining the Saudis in strikes against Houthi rebels. The Iran-backed group claimed responsibility for Saturday's attack on the King Khalid International Airport that killed 13 people and injured more than 300 others. Minnesota Congresswoman Ilhan Omar says today's federal raid on her home is part of a politically motivated smear campaign. The Democrat posted a statement on social media after federal agents searched her Washington, D.C. home this morning. She also called it an attempt to weaponize federal law enforcement. The raid was reportedly in connection to an investigation of Omar's immigration paperwork. Monday Night Football tonight, the Buffalo Bills against the Los Angeles Rams. The Bills are heading into this week looking to keep momentum behind quarterback Josh Allen, but Fox Sports 1280's John DiTullio says there is a risk.
2: Josh Allen, he says he's 100%. He took a shot to the knee late in that Chargers game, and it showed last week. If he can't run, if the Rams not adopt, but use what the Chargers and Patriots did, that caged mentality, yes. Just don't let Josh get outside the pocket, especially to his right. It could be a long night.
0: Kickoff tonight, 8:15, coverage live on Rock 95.1. Police have made an arrest after anti-immigrant graffiti appeared on the outside of Geneva's RTS bus station today. Investigators say 22-year-old Richard Lee of Farmington was identified as the suspect and arrested. The graffiti referenced the Patriot Front, the white nationalist group. Lee is charged with making graffiti. Detectives say the investigation remains active and there may be more charges. The death of a man on Clifford Avenue this morning is under investigation.
3: Police, fire, and EMS responded to the apartments at 355 Clifford Avenue for a medical call and found a man in his late 40s dead. The Monroe County Medical Examiner's Office responded and took custody of the body before making an official cause and manner of death. The unattended death is not believed to be suspicious or criminal in nature. Anthony Panasiewicz, News Radio, WHAM 1180.
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4: He's here. Now, broadcasting from the underground command post, deep in the bowels of a hidden bunker, somewhere under the brick and steel of a nondescript building, we've once again made contact with our leader, Mark Levin.
5: Well, hello, and happy Columbus Day to you. Happy Columbus Day. No freaking Indigenous Peoples Day crap around here. And actually, where I'm going to start today took a rather different turn throughout the course of today, in part because of woke, politically correct nonsense, like Indigenous people say. And I didn't realize the extent to which non-woke social justice libtards have been corrupted on the matter of Christopher Columbus and Columbus Day. So we're actually going to start out talking about Christopher Columbus and the American miracle. We're going to get into all the news of the day, too. Russia, Ukraine, illegal aliens, illegal voters, Islamic takeovers. This version of the Democrat Party is the most dangerous yet. We've got more evidence of that, like quite literally how illegal aliens are favored over you, Americans, and so many different blue bastions in this country. First, you're like, hey, this is not Mark, and you're right. Mark is in Israel. And it is always an honor and a pleasure being here with you. Brian Mudd, the host of The Brian Mudd Show. Always appreciate you folks tuning into the podcast, The Brian Mudd Show podcast, wherever you get it. And I'm broadcasting from my home station, WJNO, in West Palm Beach, as always, as well. And there are a lot of cool things that happened over the past few days, and then a bunch of things that are pretty ridiculous. But one of my favorite things as we get into this show on this Columbus Day happened in Clarksville, Tennessee, when the opener for President Trump was none other than Kid Rock, who had this to offer up.
6: We are not, and we will never be, one nation under Muhammad, because we are, and we always will be, one nation under God.
5: And he's ready to break in. The only thing he was missing there, he should have just gone, I'm Kid. broken into that whole spiel. That would have been amazing right about then. But pretty hilarious to see. And then you had the GSS news media, your godless souls and slanderous news media, that ended up talking about Islamophobia and everything else. But it is not Islamophobia. As I've talked about recently, as a guest, did a great one here, there's nothing compatible with Islam in Western cultures. And the bigger problem is there is an actual takeover that is happening. I'm going to bring you the latest research I have on this. I have even updated information from what I brought you a couple weeks ago on the extent to which the Muslim Brotherhood's 100-year plan, the takeover of the West, is proceeding. And you continue to see it in so many different ways, from Kami Mamdani in New York City, who was boycotting Columbus Day, only would recognize Indigenous People's Day today, to candidates like the Michigan man, you know, not to be confused with the Maryland man, but the Michigan man, you know, just your normal Midwestern values kind of guy, Abdul El Said, you know. We'll get into all this. But let me start with where I did not expect to begin today. And that is with Christopher Columbus and the American Miracle. So I had this encounter earlier today, and after it, I'm like, I need to do something on this. And so I just ended up putting down everything, pulled together my research, and ended up putting this together for you on this particular broadcast. So here's the story about what happened earlier today. I had a good non-political friend of mine. He's actually a sharp guy, but he's just not versed in politics. He's in entertainment. He just doesn't deal with it much. And to the extent that he's anything political, he actually does err right of center. And he came up to me after my show this morning, and he asked me if it was okay to say Happy Columbus Day. And so my immediate response to him was, I don't know. Are you an American or are you a communist? Because I thought he was just screwing around. I thought he was messing around. I'm like, yeah, I mean, you're not being serious, right? And his reaction was like, what? And I'm like, you're serious. And he said, well, I was told that you can't say Happy Columbus Day anymore. I mean, I know all the Indigenous people nonsense going back decades now, but I had not come across somebody who wasn't a woke social justice libtard who had come up to me and told me that they were told they couldn't even say Happy Columbus Day anymore. And so at the point where I was done facepalming, and he's still looking at me like, I'm serious. I said, well, it is a national holiday. And then I explained that unless you are some kind of woke social justice libtard, Happy Columbus Day is a thing. And again, I didn't name that at him because he's not the woke social justice libtard. But just these woke social justice libtards that for some reason had convinced him that it was not okay. And so one other thing, not exactly practicing, but he's also Catholic. And I pointed out that, for example, I'm like, you realize that I'm a member of the Knights of Columbus. You realize what that's named after, right? Yeah, Christopher Columbus. And specifically for the Knights of Columbus, faith, courage, and missionary spirit. Which is why, by the way, the Knights of Columbus always involved in the big annual New York Day parade, which the Kami Mamdani ended up boycotting today. By the way, I was invited to participate in that parade, but happy to be here with you, putting together the show instead. So, I mean, what we have here with Columbus Day is the ultimate of something that has been utterly corrupted by secular society and left to its own devices. I'm only 46. And I remember as a kid in school being told to hold on to our school lunch provided milk cartons. You remember those things? So, yeah, just hang on to your school lunch milk cartons like for days in advance of Columbus Day, because we would use them to recreate the Nina, the Pinta, and the Santa Maria. We turned the milk cartons into the ships. It was kind of fun. Craftsy. You had to really wash those milk cartons out, though. Yeah, it rang pretty quick. Now we're in a society to where seemingly among those who are often informed or influenced through the realm of pop culture, that a national holiday isn't even a day that you're supposed to mention in polite company. So the first thing is for the ignorant among us, or because you are an astute listener of this program, you are probably not too ignorant about much. Just a refresher for those who could use it. Columbus Day itself is a federal holiday under 36 U.S. Code 107. The federal statute, federal law, states this. The president is requested to issue each year a proclamation designating the second Monday in October as Columbus Day, calling upon the United States government officials to display the flag of the United States on all government buildings on Columbus Day, and inviting the people of the United States to observe Columbus Day in schools, in churches, or other suitable places with appropriate ceremonies that express the public sentiment benefiting the anniversary of the discovery of America. Okay, so that is what federal law states. Now, for the record, there is no federal law pertaining to the woke social justice warrior libtard interpretation of Indigenous Peoples Day. That is a byproduct of a UN proposal from 1977 that was adopted by Berkeley, California, and then eventually 17 states. Okay, so Columbus Day, federal law, federal holiday, Indigenous People Day, UN proposal, adopted by Berkeley, and then a bunch of other woke social justice libtard type people. So here's what President Trump had to say in his Columbus Day proclamation this year. And he laid it out very well, so it's worth the history refresher here. And then also a little background about what Trump is up to with Columbus. So Trump said in his proclamation, more than five centuries ago, Christopher Columbus embarked westward across the uncharted waters and discovered the New World, bringing with him the rich traditions of Western civilization and paving the way to the birth of the American nation less than three centuries later. Today, we honor his life of valor, adventure, and ingenuity. We cherish his memory and pledge to safeguard his story. Above all, we remember with gratitude that the triumph of freedom and the glory of our republic are the fruits of his faith and unrelenting devotion. In August of 1492, Columbus departed the shores of Spain to chart a new trade route to Asia with his crew of about 90 men aboard the Nina, the Pinta, and the Santa Maria. For more than two grueling months, he pressed onward across the vast and unforgiving Atlantic Ocean, braving violent storms and treacherous waters. Through every trial, Columbus never wavered, holding his crew to the mission when most others would have turned back. When Columbus and his crew made the landfall on the islands of present-day Bahamas, they first believed they had reached the shores of Asia. Instead, their voyage redrew the map of human possibility and opened a new chapter in the history of exploration. They unleashed a bold new age of discovery that expanded the horizons of knowledge, carried the splendors of the Western world across an ocean, and set in motion the forces that would culminate in the miracle of July 4, 1776. And I'll pause there in President Trump's proclamation, and I'm going to give you some perspective, including some odds-based perspective on where this country would not have been on July 4th of 1776 had it not been for Columbus making his voyage in August of 1492. But continuing with Trump's Columbus Day proclamation, he said, when they arrived, as a sign of devotion to God and respect to Ferdinand and Isabella of Spain, Columbus raised a mighty cross in the newly discovered land as a sign that Your Highness hold this land for your own, but chiefly as a sign of our Lord Jesus Christ. That was the very first signed proclamation in the Americas by Columbus. Ever since, this spirit of adventure has coursed through the veins of generations of patriots, from the brave settlers who established the first colonial foothold at Jamestown, to the daring pioneers who pushed westward and tamed the frontier. Today, we reaffirm Christopher Columbus is a legend whose vision, fortitude, and perseverance unleashed a dynamic of history that led to the creation of the greatest, freest, and most just nation in history. We are forever indebted to his courageous voyage, and we will never allow his legacy to be erased by radical extremists. For this reason, earlier this year, I was proud to install a statue of Christopher Columbus on the White House grounds, an exact replica of the statue that stood for more than three decades in Baltimore, Maryland, from its dedication by President Ronald Reagan in October 1984 until rioters tore it down and threw it into Baltimore Harbor on July 4, 2020. Now placed at the White House, this magnificent monument stands as a testament to the resilient legacy of one of history's greatest heroes. So that is President Trump's proclamation on this Columbus Day. And so about that, and the American story, and the American miracle, and where we wouldn't be without Christopher Columbus having made that voyage, without him having made that kind of history. I'll pick up there next. I'm Brian Mudd, in for the great one.
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0: were so disappointed last year because of the rain. And we thought we could have did it anyway, but better that we didn't. But now the excitement is building. We're all set. We have a great, we have 109 participants. We have over 30 floats. We have 20 bands. It's going to be the best national Columbus Day Parade.
1: Yeah, the 82nd annual Columbus Day Parade that took place in New York City today. Always the country's largest. That was the parade co-chair, Michael Sapriconi. And they were very excited. Rained out last year. And call me mom, Donnie. It's always an event that the mayor will partake in. But not this one. Not call me mom, Donnie. No, he boycotted it. Only recognized Indigenous People Day. And as I was mentioning at the onset, I know about the woke left and Indigenous People Day going way back. But what I didn't realize is the extent to which Columbus Day had been corrupted for people who aren't woke social justice libtards. Until my buddy today was on the level asking me, hey, is it even okay to say happy Columbus Day? And so about this, the extent to which Columbus's legacy has been corrupted, the reason that Columbus Day is a federal holiday, which, by the way, I'm not sure that many on the woke social justice left are aware of, that it's an actual federal holiday. But in any event, I want to address a few of the concepts around the so-called controversial side of Columbus for those who have bought into the Columbus abuse and Indigenous people's arguments. And I want to work backwards on this idea for a moment, because it was actually around our nation's 250th that I shared with you in the story the key to the first 250 years and what's needed for another 250 years, that I shared some perspective with you that I think is worth reflecting on in the context of the Columbus conversation, and I can build on it. And as I'm inclined to say, you got two sides to stories, one side to facts. The fact of the matter is that this country, nothing short of divine providence, it's literally in the Declaration of Independence, divine providence, that this country is founded on God-given rather than government-given rights. But still, you might be thinking, what does this have to do with Columbus? I mean, he abused Americans and the natives. And so, a couple things about this. Something that was entirely new. Not just freedom that was eventually introduced, but an ideology that had never been introduced to massive populations of people in the Americas. Something that is discounted, I think, even by many conservatives. I'm going to break that piece down for you next. I'm Brian Mudd in for the great one, Mark Levin.
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6: Fox News. I'm John Saucier. President Trump continuing to defend his plan to buy diesel fuel from Russia and criticize Ukrainian President Volodymyr Zelensky. The president again claiming a peace deal is coming soon, but says Russia is not to blame for the delay.
7: They're going to make a deal. I think actually Putin wants to make a deal more than Zelensky.
6: There's some New York Democrats calling for Mayor Zoran Mamdani to make changes to the NYPD unless the department cuts ties with ICE. This after a shooting of an alleged illegal migrant who reportedly tried to flee arrest. Republican Attorney General candidate for New York, Sarithra Komandereddy, joining on Fox, saying the violence will stop when law enforcement stops releasing criminals back into society.
8: The way we used to do this was very simple. If a violent criminal is in NYPD custody, they've committed a state crime, and they're here illegally, and they're getting released, they would be handed over to federal officials at the jailhouse door.
6: America is listening to Fox News.
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0: When I inherited that border, that was the worst border maybe anywhere, anytime in the entire world. 25 million people came in through our southern border. Now, in 17 months, zero people came in to our country illegally.
1: Yeah, President Trump from the rally in Clarksville, Tennessee. I played the clip from Kid Rock opening the Clarksville rally over the weekend. And a fun little fact, Brian Mudd here for Mark Levin. And my wife, she was born in Clarksville, Tennessee. You don't hear much about Clarksville. But my father-in-law, he was a West Point grad. And so my wife, an Army brat. And her mom didn't want her to be born on base. So she was going to be born Fort Campbell, Kentucky. And my future mother-in-law drove my future wife over the border to Clarksville, Tennessee, and had her in the hospital there. So it was kind of neat for my wife. Like, Clarksville, Trump's going to Clarksville. Okay, so a couple things as we're diving into Columbus Day. And I'm talking about the American Miracle, courtesy of Christopher Columbus. So back on Independence Day, I ended up doing some things I'd never done before, because in the age of AI, there are some probabilities we can calculate that we wouldn't have been able to before. And so using three different sources of AI, I first wanted to figure out what the likelihood of any of this coming to be would be. What would the odds be of just successfully having the ragtag group of colonists, the Americans, successfully fighting off the British to win independence? And based on the AI program of choice, just starting there, the results range from a likelihood of anywhere from 10 to 20%. Unlikely, but, you know, there might be some room for skeptics to say that the creation of the country was not due to divine intervention. But then, what would the odds have been that on the 4th of July, 1776, Americans would win the Revolutionary War and the United States of America would subsequently become the world's leading superpower within 170 years. And based on the AI service of choice, when I was running those probabilities, the answers range from essentially zero to 0.001%. Okay, so the best AI that we have out there right now, the odds of the Americans not only winning independence from the world superpower, but then the United States of America subsequently becoming the world superpower, the odds of that happening were basically zero to 0.001%. And so that was a solid case for divine intervention. That's what I explained around Independence Day. And then I waded into the question, why would God favor the United States to become the world's leading superpower? Well, if you think about it, through world-leading technological accomplishments and advancements, the average standard of living around the world increased exponentially. You know, there are a lot of people I'll point out, kings 200 years ago didn't live as well as the average family in poverty in the United States does today. It's pretty remarkable when you think about what's happened with standards of living because of the United States of America becoming a thing. But it wasn't just that. With increased wealth came increased philanthropy. So during the 19th and 20th centuries, the United States was the world's largest source of missionaries, Bible translations, theological education, humanitarian relief, hospital construction, and orphanages around the world proliferated. Hundreds of millions of people reached that never would have been. Hundreds of millions of lives that were directly improved, independent of the technological advancements and everything else, and just adding to the world's economy the way we have. And of course, the United States also responsible for winning World War II. And on that note, you know, if you say the United States had never been, what would the outcome of humanity have been? I mean, Israel never would have been reestablished. At least half of the Jewish population today wouldn't exist. Then you take a look at the impact on Christianity. Without the United States, it is likely that there would be at least 300 million fewer Christians today. And all of that is assuming that a Hitler-styled victory wouldn't have led to essentially the eradication of religious theology generally. And so those are all points that I brought up on our 250th. And that takes us back full circle to this Columbus Day debate. Remember how improbable the success of the United States was at the time of declared independence. Here's the precursor to it. So in running probabilities on the scenario, if not for Columbus's 1492 voyage, what are the odds of the United States ever arriving at the time of the Declaration of Independence? Have any idea? The most probable response I could get to. Because remember, the odds were already so minuscule. We're talking about essentially 0 to 0.001%. So what is it beyond that? The most probable response I received was that it was highly improbable we ever would have arrived at the point to have had that maximum 0.001% chance of existing. Highly improbable of even getting to those odds. So, what does that tell you? Very easy to look past the fact that if not for Christopher Columbus and his voyage in 1492, there would be no Americans. This is what President Trump recognized in his proclamation for today as well. This is all part of what's been thrown away in history to the woke social justice left in the indigenous people's crowd. And while that provides plenty of justification in and of itself for the unpleasant aspects of colonization, there were many. I mean, let's be real. There are a lot of things that were not great, right? Did suck for a lot of the natives. Here's the final bit of perspective that I do think is key to the understanding of all this. First of all, as the first Thanksgiving depicts, there were a bunch of historical examples of native tribes and colonists living in harmony. Right? I mean, the way that history has been bastardized, the history of colonization, you know, these days, it's pretty much put out there as white man sees white man kills brown man and takes land. I mean, that's pretty much the depiction of everything, right? And that's absolutely the context with which Christopher Columbus is put in with the woke social justice libtard left. But beyond those arguments are plenty of historical examples of repressive decisions, perhaps best exemplified by the Trail of Tears. Yeah, but consider this. And this is something that from a point of perspective, I was talking with my wife about yesterday, actually. And I never really have heard discussed. So I think it's important. It's what reminded me of what I was sharing with you about the 250th a few months back. As Christians and Jews, what are we called on to do? It's like the one thing most of us never do. You're supposed to bring the message of God to those who've never heard it, right? That is the number one thing. So prior to colonization, had any native tribes ever heard the word of God? You know, there's been a whitewashing of this history to kind of romanticize the lives of native tribes. However, in reality, they all adhered to varying versions of paganism that often included worship of the earth, its creatures, and that at times and in certain tribes and civilizations included a bunch of ritualistic sacrifice. Including, by the way, human sacrifice. So, I mean, people be like, oh, the poor natives. I mean, well, the poorest natives of all are the ones that were like, well, it hasn't been raining for a while. You're next. That really was a poor Native American right there. So the what would Jesus do thing, for example, would not be for the tribes just to be left alone to continue worshiping that way, would it? That's not the idea. God never would have, the Judeo-Christian values this country were founded upon, never would have said, hey, yeah, just leave the natives over there and keep doing, you know, whatever the heck it is they're doing. So we're called on to spread his word. And while at times the methodology, far from ideal, far from what I think most reasonable people would consider to be godly, in the end, consider this. Studies have shown that approximately 27% of Americans of Native descent are Christians today. 20% happen to be Catholic specifically, and that's helpful because the Catholic Church tracks things. So, for example, we know that there are approximately 2.4 million Catholic Americans of Native descent and over 340 parishes in the country that serve predominantly Native American congregations. None of that would be. Pop culture or woke social justice libtard society just have you think that colonization was only a bad thing for the natives. Would the millions of natives who've accepted Jesus Christ as their Lord and Savior be better off having been left alone to their pagan rituals? As a country that was founded on Judeo-Christian values, this was what our country was actually called on to do. All those unbelievable odds that got us to this point, what do you think that was? Or just that stinking lucky? Man, just everything that was basically impossible broke our way. Right down to Columbus trying to get to Asia and ending up in the Americas. That was the very first message delivered by Christopher Columbus in the Americas. It was about God. It was about Jesus Christ. It was about spreading the word. One of the things that we overlook is that we've got miracles all around us. We overlook so many, and a bunch of them led up to our founding, involved in our founding, but also we discount what even this country produces and what this country continues to do to this day as part of the greater good around the world, and not just in the greater good of people thinking about, hey, here's, you know, another $10 billion that we're just throwing, you know, somewhere through the UN or some nonsense like that. Now, I'm talking about exporting the message of God. There's so much that continues to happen that the average person that gets up and goes, oh, you can't say Happy Columbus Day, just doesn't get. Those of us who understand it should not take it for granted. We need to do our best to educate those around us. Miracles all around us. It's often just a matter of perspective. Be right back. Brian Mudd in for the great one.
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0: promoting DSA policies. The DNC just adopted the Abolish ICE motto and the Abolish ICE idea that we are now going to go party-wide and get rid of ICE. This is not a policy that is sustainable, nor is it popular with the American people.
1: Yeah, we're going to get into some of this stuff coming up in the second and third hour today. That, Katie Zachariah, the new White House press secretary. And she is an excellent choice to be able to make the Trump case and also just to convey a lot of common sense like she was just then. I mean, the beyond absurdity of the Abolish ICE movement. I mean, it is defund police on steroids because defunding police is one thing. When you have in the abolition of ICE, that is the only law enforcement agency that has the lawful ability to detain illegal aliens and to deport illegal aliens. Quite literally, if you do not have an ICE, any illegal alien who would ever step foot on U.S. soil would stay forever. Doesn't matter what they do, who they are, they would stay forever because there'd be no legal authority that could export them. I mean, these people are seeking the absolute overthrow, the destruction of our country. It is no exaggeration. And again, in the case of Kamy Mamdani, he's totally down with the Muslim Brotherhood. It's all part of their 100-year plan. So we'll talk about some of that stuff. But talk about Columbus Day and the backstory here. Hopefully have given you a lot to be able to work with and a history refresh and in addition to some decent perspective, I would think. But let's get David's been hanging on the line here patiently. Racine, Wisconsin. David, welcome to the show.
2: Greetings and salutations.
1: Yes, sir.
2: I like to throw leftism back into the face of leftists. And so I ask this question, maybe hypothetically, but why can't we celebrate Indigenous Peoples Day for the people of Judea and Samaria?
1: That is well played, sir. That is a high five, gold star, or maybe we should say like Star of David kind of thing there. That is very well done. Well executed. I would love for somebody to ask the Kamy Mamdani a question like that, or insert your Islamist here. That is certainly not what the river from the sea, river to the sea crowd certainly doesn't go along with that. But that is, that is a good way to throw it back at them for sure. And as you take a look at what's taking place in Israel, one thing not to forget, we're so focused on our elections that are coming up here in just over 3 weeks, 3 weeks from tomorrow. You've got super important elections that are coming up October 27th. So just 2 weeks from tomorrow in Israel. They will be the first elections that have taken place since October 7th, 3 years ago. And so Netanyahu, his Likud party, threatened the needle, getting through. That's going to be huge. And again, Mark happens to be in Israel right now, and I'm sure spending some time with BB while he is there. We talk about the importance of our elections, what's on the line here. The future of Israel is very much on the line, in addition to the ally that they represent in that region of the world. You think about what we've been able to accomplish in eliminating the nuclear threat of Iran with Israel. You think about how we

0: Under Governor Hochul, our utility rates have more than doubled, and we need a champion like Claudia Tenney to bring those prices down.
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9: Authorize it. I'm Lisa Lucera, Fox News. President Trump denies calling for a criminal investigation of Minnesota Democratic Congresswoman Ilhan Omar.
10: The president says he is not involved in the early morning raid of Minnesota Democrat Ilhan Omar's Washington, D.C. residence.
11: I think she's a terrible person, but that's really up to the DOJ. I have nothing to do with it.
10: The Monday morning search is raising concerns about Justice Department protocol to avoid investigative steps of political candidates close to an election. Omar, who was born in Somalia, is a frequent critic of President Trump. She calls the search baseless and an escalation of the president's campaign of political intimidation. DHS Secretary Mark Wayne Mullen has indicated there is an investigation into potential fraud of her family's immigration applications.
9: Fox's Jared Halpern at the White House, and the president predicts Russia and Ukraine will agree to a ceasefire.
11: They're going to make a deal. I think actually Putin wants to make a deal more than Zelensky.
9: But Ukraine's Zelensky says Russian President Vladimir Putin is not abiding by an energy ceasefire announced by the president over the weekend. President Trump in Youngstown, Ohio this hour for a rally in support of Senator John Husted and others. Recovery efforts underway in the Florida panhandle after Hurricane Isaias tore through the region Friday night.
12: Crews are working around the clock to restore power across Northwest Florida. Power companies expect 95% of customers to have that power back by Monday night. Families were inside at least six apartment units when 114-mile-per-hour wind gusts tore the roof off, leaving them and their belongings exposed to the elements.
9: Fox Weather's Katie Byrne in Milton in the Pacific. Two people have died in the aftermath of Hurricane Simon. In Baja California, at least 10 people are missing and a young girl died following Tropical Storm Rachel, which has now weakened to a post-tropical cyclone. 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
7: He's here. 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
8: Zelensky could have settled this war many times. Many, many times. And he chooses not to. Very difficult. It's a war that should have never been started. If I were president, if the election weren't rigged, I would have been president, and that war would have never started.
9: Lots of interesting things said by the president about Zelensky over the past couple of days. And it's safe to say that however strained the relationship was from the time that Zelensky literally was thrown out of the White House, if you remember, during the, what would you call that? The dust-up with J.D. Vance in particular last year in the Oval Office when Zelensky wasn't even dressed appropriately. But anyway, they get into it in the Oval. Trump kicks him out of the White House. No lunch for you. Remember that lunch was scheduled and everything? Nope. You do not collect lunch. You're on your way out of the White House. Things seemingly had been a little bit patched up since then. Whatever relationship there was is gone. We're going to talk about Russia, Ukraine, illegal alien voters, Islamic takeovers, all of these things perhaps being part of various plans. And there are a lot of things in the news cycle that are coming together about the same time. We're going to get into those in this second hour. If you missed the first hour of the show, by the way, happy Columbus Day. I highly recommend you go back and check out the podcast after the show. It is Brian Mudd here with you. It is always an honor and a pleasure having the opportunity to guest host for The Great One, host of The Brian Mudd Show. You can check out The Brian Mudd Show podcast. I mean, if you really, really are into getting more of my content, you can always, streaming in the morning from 5 until 9 Eastern. Broadcasting from my home station, WJNO, and West Palm Beach. And you can also check me out socially at Brian Mudd Radio. One of the things that I have suggested for a while, and now Trump is not even being so subtle about, Zelensky not really looking like he wants peace. Zelensky really seeming as though, for the most part, he's okay with the status quo. And why would that be? Well, let's talk about all this. So, a few different things, because there is a changing tide in a lot of what's happening right now around the world. And heading into the weekend in particular, you had an interesting dynamic with the news flow that signaled the changing of times. And it did start with the Zelensky stuff. It started with Putin in a diesel deal. But by the way, speaking of changing times, one thing that did come up 2 weekends ago, and I still would encourage you to do, because this has been something I literally have been working on in my home state of Florida since Rick Scott was still governor and signed in the Sunshine Protection Act into law. Do what President Trump called on you to do a couple weekends ago. Call Senator Tom Cotton's cell phone, or text him, or do both. I have. And tell him to get out of the way of the Sunshine Protection Act so that states like mine, states like Florida, that have already passed laws that say, hey, we're perfectly happy staying in daylight saving time. It would allow us to do so. If your state doesn't want to stay in daylight saving time, doesn't have to. The state's going to do whatever they want to do. In our case, in Florida, we never want to change the time again. And if this were to pass before November 1st, we would never have to change the time again, which also means that in a month from now, it wouldn't be dark before 5 o'clock in the afternoon, which is just stupid everywhere, but especially in Florida. So anyway, call Tom Cotton. Tell him that he sucks at life. I'm sorry, call Tom Cotton and tell him to get out of the way of the Sunshine Protection Act, 479-453-0533. I kind of tried to make it into like the Jenny thing. Remember that? But it doesn't work so well. There are more digits here. The 479-453-0533 doesn't really work in the Jenny context. But anyway. So yeah, call Tom Cotton and tell him to get out of the way of the Sunshine Protection Act. But that actually is not really what I was getting into here. But when I was thinking about the changing times, that did come to mind. No, so the first indication of a massive change in times came from President Trump on Friday when he announced that surprise diesel deal with Putin that would end the sanctions against Russian energy exports. And there are all kinds of questions. Now you hear people saying that this is entirely illegal because we have laws against ending Russian sanctions that would prevent the U.S. from being able to purchase any energy from Russia. So expect there to be some type of legal challenge. You know, you have so many people that are upset about energy prices, and then President Trump does something that could help alleviate energy prices, especially on diesel. And then, well, we got to sue to stop that. So, yeah. But anyway, under the deal, worldwide exports of diesel from Russia to the U.S. and around the world would commence with an initial shipment of diesel to the U.S. That really isn't a heck of a lot, the first one. It's the equivalent of about 2 million barrels of diesel, or about as much as the U.S. produces in just under a day and a half. And so, you know, for that reason, you didn't see just this massive relief in the price of diesel. It does escalate, though, by November. I mean, there'd be a lot more that would be coming. One thing that all of this probably has indicated, though, is that the top is in. You know, about a month ago when we had the record high prices for diesel, that probably was the peak of what was going to be seen in the cycle for any number of reasons, including how much energy generally is flowing through the Persian Gulf. More on that here in a moment. But the bigger news than even this diesel deal with Putin was what President Trump had to say as he was fielding reporter questions after that announcement on Friday about the Russian diesel deal and calling on Ukrainian President Zelensky to go. When Trump said, I suggest they get a new leader who can make a deal, because he could have made many deals, and for some reason he never does. For some reason he never does. And it's the some reason is something that President Trump has a pretty good idea about. So yeah, it would appear that the somewhat shaky relationship between President Trump and the punk, by the way, that's what I nicknamed Zelensky when that whole dust up in the Oval Office happened, because it just drove the left crazy. I mentioned that he was kind of a punk, because if you don't show up to the Oval Office dressed appropriately, and then you're a jerk while you're in there, you're a punk, right? So anyway, but because, you know, Zelensky has long been a leftist hero, they freak out about that. So the shaky relationship between President Trump and the punk is done, obviously. And so the implications here are many. To begin with, 45% of Ukraine's weaponry used during the war with Russia has been provided by us. It's been U.S. weapons. 45%. And by the way, it includes many of the weapons used by Ukraine to strike deep into Russia, including the targeting of Russia's refineries, which is what escalated into a worldwide diesel energy crisis. So here's the thing. Zelensky's been like, we got to have your weapons. We got to have your weapons. So the one thing that Trump's done differently, we've been selling them through NATO. And so we aren't just handing everything away for free, because we as Americans should just be paying for whatever Zelensky wants to be spending. So we have been selling them, but still, Zelensky's like, we need the weapons. We need the weapons. And so we give him the weapons. And then President Trump is like, and don't hit the energy, because that screws everybody if you do. And what has Zelensky been doing? Hitting energy constantly. And so, with the targeting of Russia's refineries, Russia is the world's second largest diesel producer, second only to us. And at the peak of Ukraine strikes recently, over half of Russia's refining capacity was offline at one time. The absolute peak, it looked like it was right around 60% of refining capacity is offline. Imagine if for a moment, 60% of the refining capacity in the United States were offline. Imagine if for a moment, 60% of the fuel that arrives at service stations wasn't happening in this country. What do you think that would be? What do you think the prices would be? And so this has been part of the problem around the world, because even though it's Russia and we haven't been using their diesel, well, when that diesel wasn't available to all the different entities that use that Russian diesel, where are they going to buy it? Wherever they can, including the United States. And so that is why our prices shot up. So every time Zelensky's out there striking Russia's refining, our prices are spiking. It's screwing everybody. And Trump kept telling him, stop it, stop it, stop it. And Zelensky wouldn't. And Zelensky's things like, well, Russia strikes our energy. So, if Trump is done with Zelensky, which would appear to be the case for at least for now, and he thinks the deal could have been done to end the war as he has suggested, when you take a look at what the U.S. could do at this point, it's considerable, right? President Trump could withhold future weapon shipments. What would Ukraine's situation with Russia look like if 45% of their weapons are coming from us, and we say, eh, not anymore? I mean, that's one thing. So President Trump could force a reality here at some point. And so this move was obviously aimed at pressuring Zelensky into doing something differently, quickly aimed at reducing worldwide energy prices, and then at best, the 4.5-year war entirely. And that is what we ended up hearing about late in the day yesterday, where now you heard, and President Trump is posting on Truth about, hey, there's this energy ceasefire between Ukraine and Russia. And so suddenly Zelensky did get in a more agreeable mood, which was interesting. Suddenly Zelensky is listening to Trump, and he's like, okay, well, I'll do the ceasefire. But then we had reports that overnight, not only did the impaler, not only did Putin not publicly acknowledge that the ceasefire was the thing that they had agreed to, Russia reportedly ended up striking an energy site in Ukraine. So, who the heck knows? But what Trump has been implying without explicitly stating it is that perhaps Zelensky's plan is and has been the status quo. And you might ask yourself, why would Zelensky want the status quo? What's good about that? Sucks for Ukraine. Certainly not good to be in this war situation. Well, if you've been kind of keeping track of what's been going on over there, Zelensky canceled the presidential election back in the spring of 2024. And they haven't had any election since. So, yeah, just no elections. So Zelensky has already remained president for 2.5 years longer than his term. And with his current policy of no elections taking place until he determines it's safe enough, and he's indicated that, well, we need 60 days of peace to ensure that there's going to be, you know, stability to be able to safely conduct elections. What has he done? Zelensky has effectively positioned himself in the role of president, or should we say, like, basically dictator, permanently, providing that the war just never ends. As long as the status quo stays there, he just never ends. Now, can you imagine the reaction in this country if a president canceled elections and then remained in power for years on end? That's effectively what Zelensky's done. And there's more to this as well. Pick up there next. Brian Mudd in for the great one.
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0: That's a war that should have never started. And I think it's time for Ukraine to get a new president.
1: I think it's time for Ukraine to get a new president. So Zelensky came out today and he said that, well, to get a new president, we have to have elections, which I want to do. I want to do elections, but we need 60 days, you know, where it's peaceful, it's safe to conduct elections. Okay. Okay. I mean, look, I can't get inside of Zelensky's head, but there's every motivation for him to be comfortable with the status quo. He's still a hero to many in certain circles, especially the woke left. He is president in perpetuity for now. And one of the things about Zelensky that is not well understood in this country, and I think a lot of the West generally, very early on, the Russia-Ukraine war, the sympathetic figure that he was very popular in Ukraine. He is not popular in Ukraine. He would probably get waxed with a strong candidate that would challenge him for the presidency. And so, above and beyond the fact that he canceled the presidential election 2.5 years ago, above and beyond the fact that President Trump has said there are so many times he could have made a deal to end this war and he chooses not to, that he doesn't want to, which seems to speak to intent. And given that he says he wants elections, probably not so much. Every motivation points in the direction of what it is that he has been doing, which is the status quo. But again, times are changing. Because not only has President Trump said it's time for Zelensky to go, but we, as Trump would say, hold the cards. Because at some point, when Ukraine uses up the weapons that we've most recently supplied them, unless they're going to come up with the 45% of their weaponry that we have supplied them from somewhere else, and a lot of those weapons are things that others don't have to provide to them, what position would Zelensky be in? Where would Ukraine be? And so the same as with Iran, every day that goes by right now, we have oil that is flowing through the Strait of Hormuz. That's about 74% of it was prior to the war. But if you take a look at all the oil flowing out of the Persian Gulf, it now is more than what it was prior to the war. And so Iran is going broke. Energy is coming out of that region. Now Trump is doing a similar thing. We got the weapons. If Zelensky drags this thing out, he will only end up in a weaker position. And so Trump is putting pressure in a bunch of different directions to get to the results to end these wars. More to come. Brian Mudd in for the great one. Mark Levin.
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5: Fox News, I'm Tom Rigotti. Democratic Congresswoman Ilhan Omar is under investigation by federal law enforcement Fox's David Spunt reports.
6: Homeland Security investigations led the pre-dawn search of Omar's Washington, D.C. home, which indicates that immigration may be part of the equation in this probe. Agents removed multiple boxes, were told her Minnesota residence was not raided today.
5: Omar says President Trump has been targeting her for political retribution for 10 years. Fighting between Russia and Ukraine continues after President Trump brokered an energy ceasefire.
7: Russia again struck Ukraine's energy infrastructure. President Zelensky told Fox there is no indication Putin is willing to stop. The Pentagon is reportedly threatening to cut off intelligence sharing and block weapon sales to pressure Zelensky.
5: That's Fox's Jennifer Griffin in Washington. 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
1: If you're hearing this, you should be concerned about the Asian longhorned beetle, an invasive species that's destroying our trees. 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
0: Look up, look down, look around. Look up, look down, look around. In the trees and on the ground, 'cause the ALB must be found.
1: Some signs of the ALB are dime-sized holes on tree trunks, a sawdust-like material called frass, and the beetle itself, with a long black body and white spots.
0: Look up, look down, look around. Look up, look down, look around. In the trees and on the ground, 'cause the ALB must be found.
1: Learn all the signs and how to report them at AsianLonghornedBeetle.com. 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
3: Everybody understands that the prices on diesel, it doesn't depend on our attacks on diesel in Russia. Everybody understands that it depends on the blocking Hormuz. Straight of Hormuz.
4: Everybody understands that I'm full of crap. Everybody can read right through my load of bull. That's Zelensky today saying, everyone knows that the price of diesel is straight of Hormuz. It's not because we strike refineries in Russia. You're full of crap, Zelensky. So there are two things that can be true side by side. One is, obviously, the initial issues with the Strait of Hormuz led to an increase in diesel prices as they did energy prices generally, right? This is true. And while we have seen a recovery through the Persian Gulf of oil to pre-war levels, we're up to about 74% of pre-war oil through the Strait of Hormuz most recently. That's more than been made up for through other delivery methods out of the Persian Gulf. So we actually have been averaging over the past week plus about 300,000 barrels more per day, about 18.3 million barrels coming out of the Persian Gulf. The one thing that has not come close to recovering, refined products. So diesel specifically, refined products generally, those have been lagging. Hey there, Brian Mudd in for the great one, Mark Levin. Mark is in Israel. He will be back with us before long. Talking about in this hour, the changing tide of various different things in the news and how President Trump is trying to exact these outcomes to bring both the Russia-Ukraine war to an end, but also, obviously, with Iran. And so it is true that right now we're only averaging in the neighborhood of about 680,000 refined barrels of diesel and related products out of the Strait of Hormuz, compared to about 3.6 million barrels daily prior to the war. So the Strait of Hormuz is still not close to where it used to be on refined products. But that hasn't changed. And to the extent that it has, it's been positive since the early months of the war. What has changed is that Ukraine had gotten really effective at lighting up all the refineries in Russia, which is the second biggest diesel refiner in the world to us. And at the point where they had over half of Russia's diesel refining capability offline, that's when prices spiked. That's when we reach record high prices. So Zelensky is full of crap, just counts on you being stupid, not knowing these things. That, oh, it's just Strait of Hormuz. The Strait of Hormuz, we are actually getting more diesel out of there at the point where we are reaching record highs, because what you were doing in Russia more than offset any of the increase in capacity that was starting to come back through the Strait of Hormuz. Minor details here. So Zelensky is now at the point where it's just flat out propaganda crap that informed people can, you know, take a look at him and go, you've got nothing. You got absolutely nothing. And so to the extent that it looks like he might just be comfortable at war and in power, if Trump is going to reconsider weaponry that we might provide to Ukraine, well, they had better figure out a way to arrive at a deal sooner rather than later. That's going to be Trump's way of bringing them into the fold. About this situation with Iran. A couple of weeks ago, I mentioned to you that we're winning in Iran, even if it doesn't feel like it. The situation there is so close for them being on the brink. If you've been paying attention to the news, they have been throwing the kitchen sink at trying to cause as much trouble in the Strait of Hormuz as possible. Prevent as much energy flow as possible. And it's just not working. And so what's happening is energy is coming out of the region. They're just not getting any money for it. And so as you take a look at Iran's position, they're almost out of oil to sell. They're in financial straits. They have an inflation rate of 84%. And their terror proxies, Hamas, Hezbollah, the Houthis. Well, it's one thing to be an Iranian terror proxy, but what do you need to be an Iranian terror proxy? You need weapons, you need money, right? And Iran's quickly arriving at the point where they don't have money for the IRGC, let alone their terror proxies. And so President Trump, his strategy, it's working. Still doesn't feel great when you go to the pump, although it's better than it had been. But he's working on these parallel paths to bring both of these wars to an end. And there's a really good chance that he's got a line of sight in the not-so-distant future on these things. Now, something else, in terms of the changing tide of the news coming through the weekend and what's going on, you know, the DOJ has been cracking down significantly on illegal alien voting. Now, we're going to have a record number of watchdogs, DOJ watchdogs, that are at supervisors of elections offices across the country on Election Day. And one of the things they've been doing leading up to it, taking a look at the illegal aliens that have been on voter rolls. And so Fox News did some good analysis over the weekend, and they found that the DOJ has now charged 64 illegal aliens for voter fraud across 17 states. And so from California to Florida, illegal aliens voting has very much been shown to be a thing, and rather consistently. And perhaps not surprising, you've got the Somali Pirate Capital of the U.S. What is the Somali Pirate Capital of the U.S.? Of course, that would be Minneapolis specifically, but Minnesota is a state. And yes, they lead the way so far with 11 indictments of illegal alien voters. Second most so far that have been indicted, the key swing state of Pennsylvania, with 10. But maybe the bigger news is this. Everywhere the DOJ goes, they're finding illegal alien voters. It's true in states like California where, I mean, election integrity laws are only like in theory, basically non-existent. To a state like Florida, which includes election integrity laws that are about as strict as they come. And so if everywhere you investigate illegal alien voter fraud, you're finding that it's happened. Where you don't have much election integrity, where you have a ton of it. So then you wonder, just how pervasive could this stuff actually be? If every time you're looking for something, you're finding it. Kind of a big deal, right? Remember, there's no voter fraud and illegal aliens. I mean, they're just here to benefit society. So one of the things this highlights yet again, the need for federal minimum election integrity measures, a la the SAVE Act, that still has not been passed. Now, in terms of the midterm election, the DOJ's current diligence, if nothing else, I mean, it could act as a potential deterrent from would-be illegal alien voters because, you know, they can take a look at the DOJ and going, oh, if we vote, they're on to us. I mean, no matter what, you're still going to have Trump. It's going to be president for another couple of years after this cycle. So that's something. But what happens going forward should the left assume the White House again with open border policies, with no enforcement, illegals voting? I mean, can you imagine the abolish ICE thing where every illegal alien who ever touches ground in this country just stays forever? All of this is, of course, part of the left's longer-term plan. After all, it was just last week that Kami Mamdani called a criminal illegal alien gang member from the Dominican, called him a New Yorker, while condemning ICE and once again calling for their abolition. You know, just for actually enforcing the law. How dare we actually enforce the law? So just imagine what the future holds if that type of philosophy continues to proliferate politically. And it's on that particular note, we have new information. New York Post reporting New York has rejected now over 16,000 ICE detainers for illegal immigrants, either indicted or convicted, in over 52,000 crimes. That is over 16,000 criminal illegal immigrants rejected just in New York in a year and a half of Trump being president. 16,000 criminal illegal aliens from the state on down, because of the policy, the law, not to comply with ICE, 16,000 criminals that they want to keep in your community, that they want to be there to be able to do whatever it is they want to do. And maybe that means, I don't know, stealing stuff from you. Or maybe that means sexually assaulting someone you care about. See, one of the things I broke down during the Biden administration was that by the end of it, a quarter of all crime, everything from sexual assaults to murders, a quarter of all crime was being committed by illegal aliens. We continue to hear about, hey, we got the record, these record drops in crime rates. Well, it's not hard to imagine why. When you have a quarter of all crime that's being committed by criminal illegal aliens, and you got an administration that goes after those people and then detains and deports a record number of them, what do you think is going to happen? And that's exactly what's happened. But in New York specifically, how much safer could things be? How much better off could people be? 16,000 criminal illegal aliens that have victimized people already over 50,000 times, just that we know of. And imagine how many more people are out there and how many more crimes are committed than even the 50,000 by these people, because these are only the ones that there is enough evidence on to indict. That is the priority of the left. Keeping criminal illegal aliens next to you. Prioritizing criminal illegal aliens over you and your family. Because power means more than, say, your wife being raped, your son or daughter being murdered. Power matters more than those things. These people are evil. Because anybody short of that would never do that to the people that they are responsible for protecting, the people that they're elected to represent the best interests of. It's illegal aliens over you. Now, on that note, it's also about something else. It's also still about Islam. Some of the European news late last week and over the weekend featured growing concerns that France, aside from its recent riots, could be on the brink of collapsing economically. Specifically, that the country is on the verge of a sovereign debt crisis, as debt spending as a percentage of the country's economy has risen to record levels, and the interest rate that they're now having to pay to get people to buy the debt to try to pay for the stuff that they can't afford, it's at the highest level in 24 years, and it continues to spike. So as France is sitting there trying to facilitate all of their socialism, all of their government assistance programs, all their welfare. They're doing it commonly for what constituency? Well, the rapid growth of Islamic populations. So here is a question for you. Muslims in Western societies are how much more likely to end up on government assistance programs than non-Muslims? Think about this question. Muslims in Western societies are what percentage more likely to end up on government assistance programs than non-Muslims? Think about that. Have a number in mind, and I'll be right back to tell you what it is. I'm Brian Mudd, in for the great one.
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0: If President Trump wants to change the leader in Ukraine, he has to know that only our people can change. And I'm ready for elections. Really, we need minimum 60 days for security of infrastructure to prepare elections.
1: Yeah. I'm ready for elections, really. We need 60 days. It needs to be safe and stable. I want elections. Yeah. Only the people in Ukraine can. I just have canceled the elections for 2.5 years and not letting anybody in Ukraine vote. I mean, just. There are words for people like him. And that's independent of what your policy position is on Ukraine. I know some people might be on board with his policy and whatever. That's actually neither here nor there. We can't, we're at war. We can't have elections. That is very dictatorish of you, Zelensky. Imagine if every time country were at war, yeah, no elections anymore. So I asked you a question before the break about Muslims in Western societies and how much more likely they are to be on government assistance programs to non-Muslims. What is the answer? The answer is that Muslims in Western societies are 60%, 60% more likely to be on government assistance programs than non-Muslims. And so recently, I broken down Islam's rapidly growing populations and influence across Europe and specifically within the United States. I did quite a bit on that, guest hosting for Mark on the 25th anniversary of 9/11. You could go back to that podcast, Mark Levin Show on 9/11, and check that out if you'd like. Also brought you a bit more a couple weeks ago. Associate for Mark, and you can also check out some of my own research on this stuff if you're inclined. But the bottom line is, as part of the Muslim Brotherhood's 100-year plan, of which we're currently in year 51, growing populations within Western countries, it's all part of the prescribed takeover, and this has been far more effective than even the 51-year plan would have suggested at this point. Everything's going ahead of plan. Part of the way that you're able to exact outcomes is to overwhelm and help collapse these societies as well. You can see what's happened with the squad in the house in this country, Mamdani running the country's largest city, and what's been taking place around the world. I'm going to pick up there next.

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0: on the Trail. I'm Lisa Lucera, Fox News. President Trump holding a rally in Youngstown, Ohio, in support of Senator John Husted.
1: He's one of the most respected men in Washington already. He hasn't been there that long.
0: Husted is in a tight race against Democrat Sherrod Brown.
1: He is a fantastic man. And he's really the candidate of proud patriots who love our country and our history. They love and honor our history.
0: The president repeating the theme of previous rallies, telling the crowd to act as if he's on the ballot. The rally interrupted by a couple of protesters who were escorted out. Earlier, the president said he was not behind the raid on Minnesota Congresswoman Ilhan Omar's Washington home this morning.
2: Homeland Security investigations led the pre-dawn search of Omar's Washington, D.C. home, which indicates that immigration may be part of the equation in this probe. Agents removed multiple boxes, were told her Minnesota residence was not raided today. Omar responding on social media in part, for 10 years, Trump has targeted me with baseless lies and smear campaigns. This is just the latest escalation in his campaign of political intimidation. I will not be silent.
0: Fox's David Spunt in Washington. Actress Selma Blair arrested in New York after authorities say she injured two flight attendants on a flight to New York last night.
3: According to Blair's team, she suffered some big medical emergency. TMZ reports that it happened about halfway through this flight, and then they say Blair tried to open up a door on the plane. They tried to stop her. That's when they say she punched one flight attendant and bit another one.
0: Fox's Alexis McAdams. One person has died, several others hurt after a roller coaster at Six Flags over Georgia, about 15 miles northwest of Atlanta, stopped suddenly. A Six Flags spokesperson said the park and local authorities responded immediately and they're fully cooperating with local authorities. 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